0: artist says, I will trust you. So I had that on repeat. I didn't know why. And when I was being wheeled into the hospital, the song was brought back to my mind. And I believe it was the Holy Spirit. And then I said, okay, I'll trust you, God. So I knew it wasn't to death, but everything, all the scans just looked really bad. So I believe in prayer. I believe in the power of prayer. So I asked everybody to pray. There were people praying from around the world the day of the surgery. And I just told my mom, I was a youth leader then. I said, no, I have some programs to plan. I'm not going anywhere. And my mother was bawling. She was crying so hard. And the doctors and nurses thought I was crazy because I was like, come on, let's get this done because I have things to do. And they're like, you have to go live in a nursing home. And I'm like, okay, fine, but I'm coming out of here. The surgery was supposed to take about 14, 15 hours. They didn't know how bad it was. They had already had the nursing home set up for me to go if I made it out. And when I opened my eyes, the surgeon was over me crying. So I thought, oh boy, I don't have my legs. So what happened? And he said, that God that you've talked about, you need to keep serving him. When I got in there, the surgery was done for me already.
1: Wow.
0: All I had to do was shave off the excess discs and close you up. It was an hour and 45 minutes.
1: Incredible.
0: And I would still have to go to the nursing home to learn how to walk again. But there was a miracle there too. There was a nurse apparently I needed to meet once we connected, and she had said to me she had been wanting to learn about Jesus. So every night on shift, she would come into my room and I would give her Bible studies. We would watch videos about Joshua. And the morning that she said, okay, I'm going to give my life to God, I'm going to come to church with you, my name was not found in the system anymore.
1: Mm-hmm.
0: And I had to clear one step to be released. I cleared the step and they said, well, we're going to send you home. So my church was praying for me. It had just, you know, the surgery was just fresh.
1: Right.
0: And I walked, I told my mom and my then husband, take me to church. And they're like, are you crazy? You have to go. I said, nope. It was open back surgery. It wasn't laparoscopic. They opened my whole back out. So I have a scar that goes all the way down. And I walked into the church while they were having intercessory prayer for me. So I walked all the way up front. And when they opened their eyes, they kind of freaked out, thinking they thought they saw a ghost.
2: We knew God was going to answer. We didn't know not this fast, quick. So, right?
0: And the nurse came to the house, maybe a couple of days later, and I walked three blocks with her, and she was stunned. And she said to me, who is this God that you're serving that would do that? I said, the one that has stuck by me since I was a little girl. So this book talks about that also.
1: That's beautiful. Yeah. Latoya, thank you so much for sharing just incredible stories. They're really inspiring. You too, Janet, as well.
0: Yeah.
1: I know we're going to get some more questions from our audience about this, but thank you.
0: Thank you.
1: We've heard from Latoya how God turns our brokenness into bridges of healing to others. And he doesn't just rescue once. He rescues again and again for as many times as we need it. I know many of you are no strangers to trials. If you have questions, please send them in. We'll be taking questions from our audience and addressing them after the break. If you'd like to build a better relationship with God, I encourage you to visit our website at hopetv.org/hopeatnight, where you can sign up for Bible studies and also download the free gift for this season. We'll be back after these messages. Don't go away.

0: Welcome back to Hope at Night. We've heard from Janet, Dale, and Latoya about how God's rescue doesn't always come the way we expect. Sometimes it's in miracles, and other times it's in the daily strength to keep going, but it always comes. Now we're going to take some questions from our audience. Who's up first? Right over there.
1: Do you believe that God lays out the trials for us, or does the world lay out the trials and God just lends a helping hand?
2: I really do think, like Job, God may allow some of those trials to come through. We do live in a fallen world, but God shows his strength through those trials. And I think that's why he allows them. If he gave us perfect lives with no adversity, would we have a need to cling to him, to seek him, to trust in him? Probably not. We'd be living our own lives, right? But I think those trials that come our way is perhaps because he allows them to show himself faithful and loving. Yeah.
0: Beautiful. What would you say, Latoya?
3: I do believe that we have a God, and we have an opposite, an enemy, who wants to snuff our lives out. But the power of this God that we serve, well, he gave us free choice, right? He gave us free will. So individuals may make decisions, but because he is still supreme, he is there. So his presence is there. His angels are there to help guide us. And he does not will evil on us, period. But he's there to defend us. And he is there to, sometimes I think he buffers it so we don't get the full extent of what is thrown at us. And he doesn't leave us at all. He doesn't forsake us. He doesn't leave us. And so, no, I don't believe that, I personally don't believe that he intentionally says, let me test this person here with this right now. I don't believe that. But I believe that in every test, he's right there to be with us and to guide us and to protect us.
0: Both of you guys have had things done to you that were completely out of control. And it begs the question, why do bad things happen to good people, right? And there's many ways we can go about to try to answer it. But if you just had like 1 minute or less to answer that question, which is by no means exhaustive, how would you answer that question? We'll start with you, Janet.
2: The answer is not why, but it's in who. Because none of us are good, let's say. You know, that's what the Bible says. So it's almost like, God, I don't deserve that because I am too good. We live in a world, like what you just said, in a fallen world. So I don't consider myself good, but I consider myself blessed to be able to face whatever came my way through his strength. So, yeah, and those things that you say, bad things, those are traumatic things that happen to both of us. Those are the, you know, episodes of adversity no one would ever want, but he turned each of them to good.
0: Right.
2: He gave purpose to our pain in a journey of testimony that would glorify him. I wouldn't trade that for anything.
0: Yeah. It's like what Joseph said, right? What you meant for evil.
2: Yeah.
0: God meant for good.
2: Yeah. Yeah.
0: Latoya, how would you answer?
3: I would echo that. I've asked that question plenty of times. But in the Bible, there are answers there. For instance, the Bible tells me that we're dealing with a battle between good and evil, God and the enemy, Satan, and he wants to take us out. Is there any good in anyone? I think that we have, because God's Spirit lives in us, so we have the capacity to reflect him. And then we also have the capacity to choose not to. The things that happen to me, I wouldn't stand and say, oh, I'm this great person. Why did this happen to me? But again, I still believe that I'm a child of God. And because of that, because we are children of God, that it's his goodness and he's protective of his children. So why do bad things? Because we have an enemy. There is a force who does not want us to live our best life. And sometimes all those trials come and we'll say life be life in. I don't know if you guys have heard that. But I would agree. We can ask the why, and we can also ask the who. Why is this happening to me, yet who is with me? And that can help us not feel like we're alone in a battle. We're never alone. And Satan wants us to feel that we are, but we're not alone. So we can simultaneously exist in those two places of feeling the pain and yet grateful that we're not alone in it.
0: Right. On this side of heaven, we live in this tension between good and evil. And as you describe, we live in a fallen world where there are spiritual forces at work. You know, Job himself didn't fully understand what was behind the things that happened to him. But one day he will.
3: Yeah.
2: Yes, he will, sure.
0: Any other questions? Right over there.
4: How did you overcome God not restoring your vision even after you prayed? How do you still feel close to God even after your prayers aren't answered the way you wanted?
2: Okay, that's, most people would say that, oh, God didn't answer your prayer when he asked them. And let me just tell you a story. People say to me, Janet, is it true that when you lose one sense, the other sense is developed? And in my case, yes, my sense of sight is gone. But what developed the most was my sense of humor. So whenever I go to speak or do any kind of interview, I always like to interject humor only because, you know, the joy, we can't have joy without laughter. And I'm going to answer your question. And this is what I'm leading to. Things happen to me, but I don't think of them, oh, how embarrassing, how terrible. I think, well, more stories to tell. For example, one time I was traveling, coming back from speaking to Mexico, we had just crossed the security point at the airport. And I put on my necklace, my belt, and my loop, my purse over my shoulder, and I grabbed onto my husband's arm. And all of a sudden, somebody started pulling me, and I thought, who could be pulling me? Well, the one pulling me was my husband because I was walking away with another man. The reason I tell you that story is because we go in a different direction. A lot of us hold on to the wrong thing. To me, I would have held on to the world's message. You pray, God answers your prayer in this way. I prayed for him to restore my eyesight. He should have done that. But see, I was going in the wrong direction. God was giving me what I needed. I wanted to be able to see again, but God was giving me what I needed. And there was that strength, that grace, that love, that unconditional love that I never felt when I could see. To me, I see better than I did when I had physical sight. What a miracle. What a beautiful gift he has given me. So, did he answer my prayer? Beyond what I had asked.
0: Mm.
2: Yeah.
0: Incredible.
2: Yeah.
5: And can I just...
0: Yes, Dale.
5: To interject, she can actually see better than I can see. She knows everything that I do. She knows everything that I've done, where I've been. I have no idea. The only way I can figure it is because the eyes in her heart are so strong that she can see everything.
2: I think the eyes in the back of my head work better than the ones in the front.
5: So I can get away with nothing. It's about a few.
0: That's a hoot. Any other questions? Right over there.
6: Can we rescue someone who does not want to be rescued?
3: When we accept that everybody has the gift of choice, it's a God-given gift. We don't give people that gift. We have the gift. It comes with also the grief of letting go of expectations, of control that we don't have, but we try to have on people. And a lot of times it comes with the pain because we cannot force people to do what we want them to do. We're not robots. We are human beings with minds of our own. And even as a mom, I can draw reference to that. As a mother, I have three amazing young adults. I birthed them. I don't have a Roku remote for them and their lives. Would I want to? Of course. I don't want anything bad to happen to them. Being a parent helps me understand God where this is concerned, because if I love you, I won't control you. That's not how I show love. If I want to protect you, I will teach you, but I still have to allow you to be you. So if someone does not want to be rescued, the best gift that you can give to them is your presence. It's to let them know, I'm here for you no matter what. that is stronger than controlling them. Because I don't know about you guys, if you tell me not to do something, I am going to do it, right? And that's just my humanity. I don't have angel's wings. So my mom would have wished I wasn't wild in the streets, but she couldn't control me. And for me, I would want even friendships, even the relationship I was in, I would want it to go a certain way. But part of living with a flesh heart is that we are going to have grief and pain, and people are going to choose to do things that we would not like. They will hurt us. And we have done the same to others. We have hurt people. So the gift you can give is not abandoning that person. If you love that person, you let them know, I'm here for you no matter what. And it's a good thing we have a God we can pray to ask him for the patience we need, to ask him for the strength that we need, because he is showing a lot of patience with us. We're doing things he does not want us to do, right? But he is showing us a lot of patience. He's showing us a lot of grace, and his presence is there with us no matter what. If we can see that it goes both ways, knowing that we're not God, we can't save anybody. Maybe a doctor would think he can save someone, but he still had to get his wisdom somewhere. But you pray for that person and you stay for them no matter what. The one thing they need to know is that there's someone there for me no matter what.
0: That's right. We have time for one more question right over there.
7: How do you know when it's time to leave an abusive relationship, and how do you find the strength to leave?
3: Dealing with myself, having to be in two marriages with domestic violence, and working with women. It's the same, like the question before, like if you have a friend, you would say, leave that man or leave that woman. Because it goes both ways. Men are abused also. You would want them to just make a decision and leave. It's not that easy. There is a dependency that we have that the abuser will hold over you. It's a control thing. If you have kids, now it's like, how am I going to fend for myself? And these things would deter someone from leaving. The research says a woman would try to leave a marriage 7 times or an abusive relationship 7 times before she can actually do it. Within those 7 times is where most times her support system gives up on her, because she's just going to go back. I can't do this again. We have no more patience. But there comes a time when something snaps and the person would say, enough is enough. That's what we say. But you know really what it is? When an individual has a support system, they know that they will be fed. They know that they're not going to be on the street. They know that they're taken care of. They know that the children will be taken care of. That these are the conditions that someone would look at, and they will get the courage, because they won't be flat out when they leave. Sometimes women leave and they have no support system, and the man knows that, and he will literally come and get her and say, I'm the only thing you have. Get your butt back. That actually happened to me. And I went back because I didn't have a support system. So I went back and I stayed 12 years. And friends thought, you need to leave. Where am I going? Remember, at that time, I was undocumented. At that time, I have 3 little kids. Where am I going? Do I want the abuse? Nobody wants it. But once I got support, the police helped, and I had friends who said, we're with you, I found the courage to do that. So it's really a matter of not really the person, but the support system that they have. And they'll get the courage to go. And I think your second part was about how you have the strength to keep going. So I had a nervous breakdown last year. I was institutionalized in a psych ward. That was the result of all the years of trauma and abuse. But one thing that kept me going was, to be honest with you, I had friends to tell me, take your time, you'll be okay. Because I wanted to die. I had given up. I'm a pastor and I'm a chaplain. And I was like, this should not be happening to me after I've helped all these people. But I'm human and the trauma is still there. And do I look it? I don't. It doesn't mean I'm still not healing. Yes, but I have a powerful support system. I have people around me who have not left me. I have a doctor team who tell me all the time, we got you. When someone feels that somebody has them, they feel safe. And this is what God offers to us, not only with him being God, but he puts people in your path to be that courage and that strength for you. So if there's somebody who's going through it, I'm sorry. It's very painful. I would hope that there are people around you who can provide for you. And if you are a friend of someone who's going through it, the best gift that you can give them is your undying presence so that they know they will not be alone to handle the fallout that comes from leaving an abusive situation.
0: Mm-hmm. Latoya, Janet, Dale, thanks so much for the real talk today.
2: No, thank you, Anin.
0: Tonight, we've seen that resilience isn't about how strong we are. It's about how strong our God is. He can turn tragedy into testimony and pain into purpose. Isaiah 41 verse 10 says, "Fear not, for I am with you. Be not dismayed, for I am your God. I will strengthen you. Yes, I will help you. I will uphold you with my righteous right hand." If you're struggling to get back up, know that God is ready to lift you back up. He gave Janet resilience. He rescued Latoya, and he can do the same for you. Remember, even when life delays you more than Amazon Prime, God is never late. He is always on time, and in him, you can find hope at night.
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As the Bible presents two laws, one changeless and eternal, the other provisional and temporary, so there are two covenants. The covenant of grace was first made with man in Eden, when after the fall there was given a divine promise that the seed of the woman should bruise the serpent's head. To all men, this covenant offered pardon and the assisting grace of God for future obedience through faith in Christ. It also promised them eternal life on condition of fidelity to God's law. Thus, the patriarchs received the hope of salvation. The same covenant was renewed to Abraham in the promise, "In thy seed shall all the nations of the earth be blessed." This promise pointed to Christ. So Abraham understood it and he trusted in Christ for the forgiveness of sins. It was this faith that was accounted unto him for righteousness. The covenant with Abraham also maintained the authority of God's law. The Lord appeared unto Abraham and said, "I am the Almighty God. Walk before me and be thou perfect." The testimony of God concerning his faithful servant was, "Abraham obeyed my voice and kept my charge, my commandments, my statutes, and my laws." The Abrahamic covenant was ratified by the blood of Christ, and it is called the second or new covenant, because the blood by which it was sealed was shed after the blood of the first covenant. This excerpt is from the book, The Faith I Live By, page 77. Let us pray. Father in heaven, we praise your name. We cannot find words to express our gratitude for the gift of the sacred scriptures. We cannot imagine ourselves existing in this sinful world, not knowing what is contained in the scriptures. As we study today, as you reveal your truth to us, generate within us the level of appreciation that we ought to have for you and for the sacred scriptures. We pray in the name of Jesus. Amen. Our key text is, "Also, I heard the voice of the Lord saying, whom shall I send? And who will go for us? Then I said, here am I, send me. Also, I heard the voice of the Lord saying, whom shall I send, and who will go for us? Then I said, here am I, send me." This is our key text from the New King James Version of the Bible, Isaiah chapter 6, verse 8. "Also, I heard the voice of the Lord saying, whom shall I send? And who will go for us? Then I said, here am I, send me." When we resume, God willing, we will look specifically at this passage. However, we can make the observation that passages like this one give us confirmation that prophets are called by God. True prophets do not
arbitrarily declare themselves to be spokespersons for the Most High God. In our last lesson, we observed that after human beings sinned, God put certain adaptations in place. He implemented certain adjustments. God, in His wisdom and mercy, actuated by divine compassion, decided that He would create a way out of this predicament for human beings. God did not place human beings in the predicament. God is in no way responsible for human beings finding themselves in this predicament, but God decided to come to the rescue of human beings. It would not be simple. It would require tremendous sacrifice on the part of God. The process would be stretched out over thousands of years. But God, who inhabits eternity, God who created time, does not see the reality that we are considering from the same limited, restricted perspective that we human beings regard it. So we need to learn to trust God. As we discovered in our last lesson, the first indication of that plan to rescue human beings was declared to the devil by God in the Garden of Eden in the presence of the human couple. I will put enmity between you and the woman, between her offspring and your offspring. Yes, there will be some bruising that will be sustained, some crushing. For the seed of the woman, his heel will be crushed. For you, Satan, your head will be crushed. The one speaking is the one who had cast him out from heaven. His place there no longer exists. God, knowing that it was necessary to do so, expelled the human couple from the garden. That meeting with them that day would be the last meeting between them and God. As we discovered in our study last week from Isaiah 59, there is a principle here. Sin in us separates us from God and keeps us separated from God. One of the functions of the Messiah was to reconcile sinful humanity to a holy God. He is called the Prince of Peace. Notice that God initiated communication with human beings after they sinned. He went to them. He called out, "Where are you?" As we read through the book of Genesis, we recognize that when Cain was wrestling with embracing sin, with allowing himself to be used as an agent of the devil, God spoke to him. And again, after he had murdered his brother, God again spoke to him. In that period, before the flood, we find instances of God communicating with individuals. One of the most prominent being Enoch. Enoch walked with God. Then there was Noah,
who received instructions from God that he carried out. But after the flood, it became obvious to God that there was need for some new approach in order to save the human race. Up until that time, God would speak through the patriarchs in particular. They would function as the spiritual leaders in the extended families. But that was the system in place before the flood. And after the flood, the world seemed to be heading back in that same direction, which made the flood necessary. So God called, according to Genesis 12:1, the Lord said to Abram, "Go forth from your country and from your relatives and from your father's house to the land which I will show you, and I will make you a great nation. I will bless you and make your name great, and so you shall be a blessing." So Abram went forth as the Lord had spoken to him. Abram passed through the land as far as the site of Shechem to the oak of Moreh. The Lord appeared to Abram and said, "To your descendants I will give this land." So he built an altar there to the Lord who had appeared to him. Then he proceeded from there to the mountain on the east of Bethel and pitched his tent with Bethel on the west and Ai on the east. And there he built an altar to the Lord and called on the name of the Lord. God called Abraham. Well, at first his name was Abram, and God changed it to Abraham. God called him to be the one through whom God's new plan would find expression. He would be the father of nations, but there would be one nation in particular through which God would work, the nation of Israel. Through this nation, of which God himself would be the head of state, the world would have a revelation of who God is. Nations would flow into Jerusalem to find out who this God is and to accept him as Lord. And through the nation of Israel, the knowledge of God would be spread throughout the world, and God would save the world. In our opening quotation from the book, The Faith I Live By, page 77, you would recall that mention was made to two covenants, one changeless and eternal, the other provisional and temporary. The one made in Eden concerning the seed of the woman who would conquer the serpent in behalf of humanity is the covenant of grace, the one that is changeless and eternal, the one that was provisional and temporary is the one that was made with the nation of Israel at Mount Sinai. It was ratified by the blood of animals sacrificed, a type of the true sacrifice which God himself promised that he will provide. What God had intended for ancient Israel was a nation which would be under the guidance of
The priesthood, headed by a high priest, a prophet or prophets through whom God would communicate with them, and God himself would be king, although with the passing of time, God would accede to their request and give them a king, with the understanding that this king or those kings would recognize the God of heaven as the true sovereign and themselves as his representatives to the people on earth. For as long as it remained that way, Israel would carry out its mission for which it was brought into existence by God. So whereas in our last lesson, we emphasized God taking the initiative in maintaining communication with the human race when there were just two individuals, now as we look at the call of Abraham, we recognize God's initiative in communicating with the entire world, all nations of the world. Time would not permit for us to go into detail on the two covenants, but it is necessary in passing to establish briefly the relationship between the two. The one made in Eden, sometimes referred to as the covenant of grace, is the same covenant that was renewed to Abraham, and it was ratified by the blood of the Messiah. Concerning it, he himself declared to the disciples at the Last Supper, "This is the blood of the new covenant." However, in the interim, God had given this provisional, temporary covenant to the nation of Israel, a covenant which included elaborate rituals having to do with sacrificing animals. It included the sanctuary, which was later replaced by the temple, giving an expanded understanding of God dealing with sin in behalf of humanity. At the heart of that covenant was the Aaronic priesthood. Of course, it officially ended when the Messiah gave up his own life as the sacrifice promised by God. That was the occasion on which, as he gave up his life declaring it is finished, invisible hands split that massive, heavy curtain, the veil that separated the most holy from the holy in the temple, from the top down to the bottom, signifying that that system had served its purpose, that type had met antitype, that the one sacrifice to which all of those sacrifices pointed had been made. Another lesson we learn from the call of Abraham centers around the request to him from God to sacrifice his son. As he obeyed, as he raised his hand, weapon in hand, to take the life of his son, recognizing
that from a human perspective, it was irrational and did not make sense. But at the same time, realizing that both he and his son Isaac needed to trust God, even though they could not make sense of what he was asking them to do. Isaac was the promised son. His conception was a miracle.

God, nothing is impossible. If God could cause a couple who had already been in menopause and andropause for years to become the parents of that young man, then God may have some thing that he wants to reveal by bringing the young man back to life so that what God promised can be accomplished through him. We know how the story ended. God intervened. God provided a ram caught in a thicket. But in the same geographical vicinity, many, many years afterwards, God would not intervene. The Son of God would die. God had made him to be sin for us. He carried our sin in his body. He made atonement for the transgression of all humanity. He is our peace. Through his blood, he reconciled the entire human race to God. In order to experience this reconciliation as individuals, we need to accept the salvation that he has offered. But through this event involving Abraham and Isaac, where Isaac willingly submitted to be sacrificed, and Abraham obediently decided to do as he was told and take the life of his son, God was giving to him and to the world an understanding of what it cost God to make a way out of this mess for all humanity. In looking at the call of Abraham, we've observed how God painstakingly ensured that communication from him would impact the entire world. Through Abraham's seed, a nation would be born, and that nation would be God's instrument for reaching the world. And through the event on Mount Moriah, God gave Abraham an understanding of what is central to this whole plan of salvation. He made it plain to him that the law of God cannot be ignored. It is immutable, changeless. It stands fast. God is love and his law is love. So, transgression of the law requires the sacrifice of the life. No human being can die as the wages of his sin and survive it. But God, as he indicated to Abraham, even though from a human perspective it appeared to be impossible and irrational, but that's what God actually did. God gave his son. The son gave himself. He died in behalf of the entire human race. But being sinless and perfect, not only did he qualify to become the sacrifice required by law, but he was able to bring himself back from the dead, in the process conquering death and sin and being victorious over Satan. What a mighty God we serve. Let us look at another prophet, another individual that God called to be his spokesman.

0: His name, Elijah. Let us look at a pivotal moment documented in 1 Kings chapter 18. Elijah, according to the will of God, had declared to the king that God would send a famine on the country. It took faith from Elijah to make that declaration. The place was well watered and fertile. The land was productive. That's the land which God had promised to them. But in their apostasy, the people, under the leadership of their monarchs, Ahab and Jezebel, were systematically eradicating the worship of Jehovah and establishing the worship of idols, mainly the worship of Baal and Asherah. So, about 3.5 years after that pronouncement, God directed Elijah to go to the king, come out of hiding, present himself, and give a directive to the king. Gather all Israel at Mount Carmel, together with the 450 prophets of Baal and 400 prophets of the Asherah who eat at Jezebel's table. So, according to verse 20 of 1 Kings 18, Ahab sent a message among all the sons of Israel and brought the prophets together at Mount Carmel. And that is where Elijah addressed them in the name of God. How long will you hesitate between two opinions? If the Lord is God, follow him. But if Baal, follow him. I alone am left a prophet of the Lord, but Baal's prophets are 450 men. Now let them give us 2 oxen and let them choose 1 ox for themselves and cut it up and place it on the wood, but put no fire on it. And I will prepare the other ox and lay it on the wood, and I will not put a fire on it. Then you call on the name of your God, and I will call on the name of the Lord. And the God who answers by fire, he is God. And the people said, that is a good idea. And we've read through this story before, but if you have not, read it from 1 Kings chapter 18 and onwards. The prophets of Baal and Asherah went through all of their rituals and were being watched, so they could not break the rules, light a fire and pretend that it came from Baal. Eventually, after about 6 hours of trying and not being able to succeed, Elijah declared, well, it's my turn. He let the people assist him. He built an altar to the Lord using 12 stones. Let them dig a trench around it so that it could hold water in the trench. Killed the animal, placed it on the wood, had them find water, and drench the sacrifice 3 times with water so that the trench was filled with water. And then, in a short and simple prayer, at the time of the evening sacrifice, Elijah prayed, O Lord, the God of Abraham, Isaac, and Israel, today let it be known that you are God in Israel, and that I am your servant and have done all these things at your word. Answer me, O Lord, answer me, that this people may know that you, O Lord, our God, and that you have turned their heart back again. And according to verse 38, the fire of the Lord fell and consumed the burnt offering and the wood and the stones and the dust and licked up the water that was in the trench. When all the people saw it, they fell on their faces and they said, "The Lord, He is God. The Lord, He is God." I have a feeling that they didn't just say it twice and stop. I believe that this was a chant and that it picked up momentum. The prophet ended the lives of all of the false prophets, then prayed and asked God to end the drought and send the rain. And God ended the drought with a thunderstorm. The Bible makes it plain to us that probably in the time in which we are living now, the period just preceding the return of the Messiah, the Elijah message will be proclaimed again. Notice that the message of Elijah was a message directed to the people of God, not to the heathen, not to the world. It was a message to the people of God to end their backsliding, to separate themselves from the idols, to ensure that their personal relationship with God is the one they prioritize and the one to which they give first place. It was a message of encouragement. It was good sound admonition. It was a warning from God, and it was sound counsel. Speaking through the prophet Malachi, God declared to his people, Malachi 4, 5 and 6, "Behold, I am going to send you Elijah the prophet before the coming of the great and terrible day of the Lord. He will restore the hearts of the fathers to their children and the hearts of the children to the fathers, so that I will not come and smite the land with a curse." Malachi was one of the last of the Old Testament prophets. And their predictions about the day of the Lord pointed forward to the coming of the Messiah. Notice the similarity in the message of Elijah. "I am going to send you Elijah the prophet. He will restore the hearts of the fathers to their children and the hearts of the children to their fathers, so that I will not come and smite the land with a curse." In other words, this was a message of encouragement, a warning. It provided admonition. It gave them hope. So later, when Jesus would speak to Nicodemus, he would say, "God did not send his son into the world to condemn the world, but that the world through him might be saved, so that I will not come and smite the land with a curse." When Adam and Eve had sinned, when they sensed that God was approaching them, they were dead scared, because the only thing they were expecting is to experience that punishment from which they will not survive. But just as Jesus declared to Nicodemus, "God did not send his son into the world to condemn the world, but that the world through him might be saved," thousands of years before that, in this initial encounter, God made it plain that he was coming to the rescue of humanity, not to destroy humanity. Concerning the devil, Jesus said, he is out to steal, to kill, to destroy. But concerning himself, he said, I have come that you may have life, life more abundantly. This is the reason why God communicates. God is still reaching out to us, to our present generation. He's asking the same question that he had asked that day in Eden. Where are you? Where are you in the journey of your life? How much time is left to you? What have you done with what has been entrusted to you? Towards which destination are you progressing? Eternal extinction or everlasting life? Where are you? And he is here to help. He is that shepherd out there seeking to rescue that lost sheep. I find the three parables of Luke 15 very instructive. The coin was lost. It had no idea that it was lost because it's a coin. But every effort was being made to find it. The sheep was lost. At some point, it must have known that it was lost. But being a sheep, it could not find its way back home. The shepherd risked everything to find it. The son, being an intelligent young man, although his actions indicate otherwise, eventually came to his senses when he found himself among the swine. But when he redirected his steps, because he could have done so, he knew the way back to his father's house. While he was a long way off, he discovered that his father had been waiting for him. And his father did for him what was the unthinkable. He made him a son again. For each of us, God is able and willing to do exceeding our expectations, over, above, and beyond anything we can think of, ask for, or imagine in order to save us. Father in heaven, we thank you for the sacred scriptures. We thank you for keeping communication active and alive between us sinners and you, a holy sovereign God. Please make it possible for each of us to respond to your initiative and eventually to experience for ourselves the salvation that you have provided. In the name of Jesus, we thank you.
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1: Of all the adjectives that we have heard to describe the Lord Jesus Christ, He's omnipotent, He's the Counselor, He's the Prince of Peace. All the adjectives that you can think of that you ever heard, the one that stands out the most in my mind that is like an adhesive to me is amazing. His amazing grace. How sweet the sound.

0: Hello and welcome to another episode of What's Up, Prof.
1: Hi, Martin.
0: Are you well, Walter?
1: No, it's my turn.
0: Okay, sorry.
1: Are you well?
0: Yes, I'm well. And you?
1: I'm very happy to hear it.
0: Oh, wonderful. It's actually a blessing to do these discussions. It's not easy always.
1: No.
0: But the Lord sustains us.
1: Yes, He's very good to us. This one is perhaps a little bit theological, but it fits in with the others that we have been doing, and it gives a little bit of the background. I don't think everybody will be very cheered necessarily, but I believe that's the way it is.
0: It is. So let's open with a word of prayer.
1: Yes.
0: Our Heavenly Father, once again, we want to thank you that we are in the position to do these discussions, and we've got the privilege to do it. We ask that you please enlighten our minds, guide our discussion, in Jesus' name. Amen.
1: Amen. We've titled it In the Sanctuary, because everything that God does is associated with the sanctuary.
0: True, yeah.
1: I mean, the whole Old Testament revolves around the sanctuary. And the modern world seems to think you can just take a pair of scissors, cut that off, and forget about it. We've got a new deal where everything is honky-dory, do as thou please, seems to be the whole of the law. So that doesn't make any sense to just discard two-thirds of the Bible, right?
0: True. I mean, the sanctuary comes from heaven, right through the Bible, and that's why Revelation is full of it.
1: And then it's very important to understand that the earthly is a copy of the heavenly.
0: Yeah.
1: It's just a copy. It's just a model. It's a demonstration.
0: Yeah.
1: It's an enacted story. It's a theater.
0: That's it.
1: And those taking part in it are acting the roles. And down to the Lamb, which isn't exactly crucified, but pays the price.
0: Yeah, yeah.
1: So all of these things are in there, and we mustn't forget that the earthly being a model for the heavenly tells us where Jesus is and what he is doing and what his ministry is all about.
0: Currently.
1: Yes.
0: Because when we had the school, I also asked the students, isn't it interesting, before you learn or get taught this, the sanctuary, you don't actually know anything about what is Jesus doing, what is currently, you don't even think heaven is real, actually.
1: No, it's just, it's sort of nebulous then, right?
0: Yeah, it's.
1: But here is a very precise job description, if I can put it that way. But we're not going to discuss the sanctuary per se and the message. We're going to discuss the importance of the sanctuary ministration in terms of the stream of time and what the implications are, because then it becomes a very serious matter, because whole institutions can be left by the wayside.
0: Wow.
1: There's a subtitle which is called Rehearsing the History. Now, the reason why I put that in there is because whenever God does something enormous or a new phase is introduced, then he was prone to rehearse the history so that they would understand where they are in the stream of time, what is happening, why it is happening, and how they should act in accordance to what is happening. And only a handful ever got it.
0: I wonder if it's the same today.
1: Martin, don't be facetious.
0: People don't like history. That's the problem.
1: No, and they don't like the consequences.
0: Or maybe I must say, they don't like studying history.
1: Correct. And when there was a phase, and God's people weren't ready, they had to rehearse it over and over until they got ready, right? Mm-hmm. Now, we've been rehearsing now for a century and a half, and I don't think we've got it together yet.
0: Not yet.
1: So it's pretty pathetic. So he rehearsed their history, and often it was a very scathing rehearsal.
0: Yeah.
1: reminding them of where they went wrong and why they went wrong.
0: Yeah, because it's a serious issue.
1: It's a very, very serious issue. Whole nations, whole systems just disappear.
0: Yeah.
1: If you don't take heed of this situation. So let's put the verse there. Psalm 77, verse 13. Thy way, O God, is in the sanctuary. Who is so great a God as our God? I like this translation in the King James. The others tend to become rather nebulous.
0: Mm-hmm.
1: And they don't have this direct approach of this is what God is saying. God does nothing separate from the sanctuary.
0: Yeah.
1: That's the way he operates. He won't change the way that he's put it together. Oh, okay, this is not working. Let's try something else.
0: No. You know?
1: The law, throw it away. The law is righteous and just and good, so it's useless. Let's throw it away. It doesn't make any sense, yeah, right?
0: True. That's it. You can't. If something's working, why change it?
1: Yes, and why get rid of your government? We've discussed that before. But it's very clear that the way of God is in the sanctuary.
0: Mm.
1: And this is something that is amazing because it deals not only with the individual, it deals with systems and it deals with nations and it deals with the entire world. So it escalates.
0: Yeah.
1: And the more it escalates, the more you should take heed. So if you lose sight of the sanctuary, Martin, won't you get lost in the quagmire?
0: Definitely. There's no other way. If your guide is not there, if the light is not there that you should follow, where are you going? You're going to get lost.
1: All right. So this is not a discussion, as I said, of what exactly happens in the sanctuary. It's just that God works in the sanctuary.
0: Mm-hmm.
1: And if there was an earthly model, then there is a literal heavenly.
0: Yeah.
1: And in the book of Hebrews, it's very explicit. We've dealt with it many times. There's no way you can spiritualize those messages. Mm. They are direct, done deal.
0: Yeah.
1: So I've tried to put it together in this way. So let's have a look. Whenever God's people went through a period of change or a shift in God's way of dealing with them took place, then the history of their experience was recited to them. Often this was the case when through their stubbornness, God was forced to change their circumstances to bring them to their senses. Their history was rehearsed when through disobedience, they had to return to the wilderness because of unbelief. When they went into captivity or exile, or even when they returned from their exile, their history was reversed so that they understood why and what the consequences were. It was to remind them of why the calamities happened in the first place. Interestingly, their history was also rehearsed to them when a new period in their experience was to commence, such as the entrance into Canaan. Moses in the book of Deuteronomy rehearses the history of the Israelites to fortify them for their entrance into Canaan. He gives the whole history from the beginning. So it is a rehearsal to remind them of their experience, their shortcomings, their victories. But more than this, it was to remind them of the power of God, the miracles of God, his long-suffering, his mercy. It was their lesson book to discern the character of God, to know him and to love him, which is the first commandment. Would you agree with that?
0: Yeah, that's beautiful.
1: Love for God leads to understanding and obedience to his commandments, not because we must, but because we understand.
0: Mm-hmm.
1: And let's add there, want to.
0: Want to. That's it.
1: Huh?
0: For me, it's amazing. While you were reading this, I started realizing what you meant is like every time you see in the Bible, you read a portion and then you get to a portion where it's repeated what happened, how you apostatized, how you did this. So now I understand why it's repeated the whole time.
1: Yes, it's constantly brought to their attention. Mm-hmm. I believe we're heading for the final events, which means that we're on the threshold of entering a heavenly Canaan.
0: A big shift again.
1: Should we rehearse a little bit of history
0: for
1: here?
0: Sure.
1: So Moses had given the children of Israel a complete blueprint of the plan of salvation couched in types and symbols. That was the sanctuary message.
0: Mm-hmm.
1: It explained the plan of salvation to a T. If you throw away the blueprint, well, where will you end?
0: Yeah.
1: You could be riding goats like the Freemasons and think that you're on the plan of salvation.
0: That's the thing.
1: This blueprint was to be their lesson book, their study through the ages. It was to lead them to an understanding of the nature of sin, its consequences, and the ultimate solution for the sin problem centered in the Messiah, the promised one. They didn't even realize that the priest was just a type of Christ.
0: Yeah.
1: They weren't Christ themselves. They weren't to lord it over others and take all the glory to them. They were to project this image to another. They should have been like John the Baptist. I'm not worthy to tie his shoelaces. He who comes after me is greater than I am. I'm not worthy. But they didn't, right? They exalted themselves. They just didn't seem to get it.
0: So once again, that's a lesson book for us.
1: So the sanctuary service was a step-by-step expose of the plan of salvation, explaining in detail the sacrifice, the atonement, the mediation, the cleansing and eradication of sin. It even presented the conflict between Christ and Satan in the form of the Lord's goat and the scapegoat, which pointed to the originator of sin.
0: Mm.
1: Everything was there.
0: Yeah.
1: They could have studied it. But they made it a ritual, and the ritual became their salvation.
0: Unfortunately.
1: And the essence was lost.
0: Yeah.
1: That's a very dangerous position to be in.
0: So, better learn from it.
1: We better learn from it, exactly. So, question, does this apply to our time as well?
0: Oh, that's an important question.
1: If it was then, it must be now as well, right? We can't just read history and say, tut, look at these people.
0: Yeah.
1: Because we're worse than that. Remember we did one?
0: Yes.
1: Worse than that.
0: And it's important because now that we realize God every time brings up history so that you can learn from it. It's not there's just there for some story.
1: So in reviewing our past history, this is a quote from Spirit of Prophecy. Having traveled over every step of advance to our present standing, I can say praise God. As I see what God has wrought, I am filled with astonishment and with confidence in Christ as leader. We have nothing to fear for the future except as we forget the way the Lord has led us and He's teaching in our past history. It's time for some serious reflection.
0: Mm-hmm.
1: But not only as a denomination, the whole world needs to have some serious reflection. All right, so let's continue our discussion here. So this is our words again. This sanctuary service in annual feasts and ceremonies depicted the various stages of the atonement. And had the Jews internalized each stage, they would not as readily have misinterpreted the scriptures regarding the Messiah and his mission. Had they associated the lamb slain with the Messiah, they would not have ascribed the triumphant second coming to the first coming almost 2,000 years ago.
0: Mm.
1: Well, they were thinking he's coming to clean house.
0: Yeah.
1: No, he was coming to clean hearts and minds.
0: It's 100% in that in their thought process. It was selfish and instead of...
1: Yes, it was self-exaltation. Yeah. It was, you know, like Calvinism.
0: Mm.
1: Selection.
0: I am okay.
1: The bee's knees and the rest are garbage.
0: Mm.
1: Reminds me of the American election where some people were also assigned to the garbage bin.
0: Yeah.
1: All their history and wanderings would have been seen in a new light. Type had to first meet antitype. before there could be a restoration of the kingdom of God. So, Martin, it's very important that we understand what happened in the time of Jews, because it has an impact what happens later on.
0: Mm.
1: Because we're following God in the sanctuary, remember?
0: Yes.
1: So, besides the great prophetic themes predicting the time of his coming, that's Daniel chapter 9,
0: mm-hmm.
1: and the mission of the Messiah, as well as the numerous typological indicators, there were many little pointers to which Steve Wahlberg in his book, The Israel and the End of the World, gives a few examples. I'll quote some of them. Now, Martin, I was listening to a discourse by Bishop Marmari, the Orthodox one who lives in Australia, who they stabbed the other day. He's not very kind towards Adventists.
0: No.
1: He rather despises them and their message. And I heard him just recently gave an expose on Daniel chapter 9 and the 70 weeks.
0: Mm-hmm.
1: I felt so sorry for him because he's so confused, but he's so determined to make it seem that he's unconfused. He's got all the times wrong, everything. Certain details are there, but then, of course, the final week, they love to throw that into the future. They start with the wrong dates. There is nothing of substance there. He says it's the Messiah's prophecy, but he can't pinpoint it to any date or anything like that. So it's very sad how they interpret that.
0: Okay, but the history... If you go back to the Reformation, they got it right.
1: They got it right, and they got the day-year principle right. So
0: if
1: the Jews, remember, forbade the study of that prophecy because they said, well, the time is gone, so something went wrong, so let's start over again. They missed the point. Whole point.
0: But I mean, like, today, you're not supposed to miss the point.
1: No.
0: Because the evidence is there.
1: But we've already missed the point, even today. Let's say the bulk of the churches have missed the point.
0: That's the thing. They're not supposed to, even like this bishop. The evidence is there. It's been discovered again.
1: So, Martin, they could have recognized the time. The Jews could have recognized the time. They had the exact date when the Messiah would start.
0: You even mentioned the other day, the men from the East came to give them a chance to go and restudy the scriptures.
1: They had every opportunity to know. And there are a few subtle ones that I quite liked that Steve Wahlberg brought up. So let's read some of them. In the Old Testament, a man named Joseph dreamed dreams and ended up in Egypt. In the New Testament, another man named Joseph dreamed dreams, and he also ends up in Egypt. It's sort of little subtle little things in there. I like it. So Matthew 2:12, and being warned of God in a dream that they should not return to Herod, they departed unto their own country another way, talking about the wise men that you just mentioned. And when they were departed, behold, the angel of the Lord appeared to Joseph in a dream, saying, arise and take the young child and his mother and flee into Egypt, and be thou there until I bring thee word, for Herod will seek the young child to destroy him. So they had all of these pointers. Their nose was put onto the scriptures, but they chose to ignore it. It wasn't only that. Well, he arose, and he took the young child and his mother by night and departed into Egypt, and there was there until the death of Herod, that it might be fulfilled what was spoken of the Lord by the prophet, saying, out of Egypt I have called my son. So there's always this back and forth study. Go back to your history. Go back to your history.
0: And it shows you that the Old Testament is alive in the New Testament. It comes through.
1: You can't be without it. You can't be without the substance in the new and the type in the old.
0: Just a quick one. So this is also just very wonderful about where it says in the Bible that Jesus, through his prophets, tells you ahead of time something that will happen, that when it happens...
1: You may believe.
0: You may believe.
1: Yeah. So here, Matthew actually quotes Hosea when he says, "When Israel was a child, then I loved him and called my son out of Egypt." Now, this is fascinating because here he calls Israel the son that he called out of Egypt in a literal sense, yeah. Right? But the New Testament applies it to Christ. So in other words, what we are saying is the whole essence of the Jewish system was to be Christ-centered. Everything was a type of him. And they made the type prominent and the anti-type they cast aside.
0: Gives you a beautiful tool of to use in Bible study.
1: Yes. So here God calls Israel his son, but Matthew applies it to Jesus. So this history of the Jews finds its complete fulfillment in Jesus Christ. It's a beautiful typology. In Isaiah 41, verse 8, God calls Israel his servant. But here it is in Isaiah, "But thou, Israel, are my servant, Jacob, whom I have chosen, the seed of Abraham, my friend." But Matthew applies the servant as expanded in Isaiah to Jesus. So when we read this statement, "Behold, my servant whom I uphold, mine elect, in whom my soul delighteth, I have put my spirit upon him. He shall bring forth judgment to the Gentiles. He shall not cry, nor lift up, nor cause his voice to be heard in the street. A bruised reed shall he not break, and the smoking flax shall he not quench. He shall bring forth judgment and truth. He shall not fail, nor be discouraged, till he have set judgment in the earth, and the isles shall wait for his law." So this is applied to Jesus Christ, right? Now, Martin, when it says he shall not cry, nor lift up, nor cause his voice to be heard in the street, you could counter-argue and say, but Jesus taught in the streets and in the public places, and everybody heard his voice. So is the Bible contradicting itself here? No, because you must look at what the Pharisees did. They cried in the streets and lifted up their voice to exalt themselves. He didn't do it to exalt himself. He was pointing to the plan of salvation.
0: That's why they say, "nor cause his voice to be heard." It's not self-centered.
1: Yeah, there was no self-centeredness. And this, of course, is totally contrary to the fallen nature of man. We're very self-centered. Particularly you, of course.
0: Yeah. Right? Definitely.
1: Don't worry. We all have the same problem.
0: I know everybody is. So.
1: All right, in Psalms 80, verse 8, Israel is called the vine, but Jesus says he's the true vine. So all of these are types, enacted stories. Israel is called the seed of Abraham in Isaiah 41, verse 8, and Paul in Galatians 3:16 states, "Now to Abraham and his seed were the promises made," referring to Israel. He says, "Not and to seeds as of many, but as of one, and to thy seed, which is Christ." So in other words, again, you have the fulfillment is in Jesus.
0: The whole time.
1: Now, it must be hard when you think the fulfillment is in you and you have to give up that prized position and give it to someone else and say, "I'm not worthy to untie his shoelaces or to tie his shoelaces." So, therefore, anyone that is in Christ is Abraham's seed, right? This is according to Galatians 3:29, according to the promise. So everything was centered on Christ, and they had everything centered upon themselves. Therefore, they lost sight of Christ. No, he became their enemy. He had to be eradicated, otherwise self can't reign. So this vital point was missed by the Jews. The kingdom that Adam lost was to be restored to the descendants of Adam. Adam was the father of all, right?
0: Yeah.
1: So Acts 17, verse 26 tells us, "And he has made of one blood all nations of men for to dwell on all the face of the earth, and has determined the times before appointed and the bounds of their habitation." Is he in control of all of humanity and the nations as well?
0: Yes.
1: All right, so he has all of these under control. They're all written down. And if we are really Christ-centered, we should be able to understand where we are in the stream of time.
0: Mm.
1: So then you have a second Adam who died for the whole of humanity, right?
0: Yeah.
1: And whosoever believeth, he is the Savior of all. Is there any exclusivity in that?
0: No. All, it's encompassing.
1: So can
0: everything.
1: One nation deem itself more privileged than another nation's?
0: No, that was the downfall in the first place.
1: Okay. Could one nation claim to have a nobler beginning than another nation if they were all from that seed? Martin, do we have racial prejudice in the world?
0: Oh. Full on. Everywhere.
1: Everywhere. There must be some utopic place where it's not there. Like, how about the Lord's church? It shouldn't be there, right?
0: Yeah, no, definitely not. I'm sorry, we are a bit sarcastic.
1: Martin, it's not nice. It's the lowest form of wit.
0: Yeah. So let me be then blunt. There is racism in the church.
1: Okay. So should it be eradicated from the soul?
0: Yes.
1: All right. Some nations are less privileged than others.
0: Yeah, that we can say.
1: Okay. But are they less important in the eyes of God?
0: No.
1: All right. So if we could only get that into our heads, wouldn't we have a much more harmonious existence?
0: For sure.
1: For God so loved the world that only those nations who he chose as his special treasure should be saved and the others should perish. That's what it says there in John 3:16, right?
0: I think I need glasses because what I've read is not the same.
1: Oh, so let me put on the right glasses here. For God so loved the world that he gave his only begotten son, that this very big word over here, whosoever, believeth in him should not perish, but have everlasting life. There goes exclusivity.
0: 100%. Whosoever means you have a choice.
1: That must be so. So can we say that at the first coming of Christ, type had met anti-type?
0: Mm-hmm.
1: Christ did not come to minister in the holy, nor in the most holy.
0: Mm-hmm.
1: He only ministered to the people in the courtyard. Is that correct?
0: Yes.
1: In fact, what would have happened had he gone into the holy or the most holy?
0: He would have been...
1: They would have stoned him.
0: Yes. He would have been killed.
1: He would have been killed, yes, because that was a Levitical ruling.
0: Mm-hmm.
1: Only the Levite was allowed to serve in the holy and the most holy.
0: Mm.
1: The courtyard was for... even the Gentiles.
0: Yeah,
1: there was even a place for them. And Christ's entire ministry while on earth was in the courtyard. Now, also part of the courtyard was the sacrificial system where the lamb was sacrificed.
0: Yeah.
1: So he fulfilled the courtyard ministry while he was on earth.
0: Yeah.
1: He never officiated in the holy or the most holy.
0: Yeah.
1: Now, if his way is in the sanctuary, then at some stage you must go to the holy, right?
0: You must complete the whole thing.
1: All right. So the Levitical priesthood had to come to an end. It had to come totally to an end because Christ, our high priest, was not a Levite, but a Judean. And thus not a ministry of the inner temple. He was of a higher priesthood.
0: Yeah.
1: He was of the order of Melchizedek. He was the sacrificial lamb whose blood was shed for the sins of the world. That could happen because that was outer courtyard.
0: Yes.
1: But he couldn't be an earthly priest because he was not a Levite. So, neither by the blood of goats and calves, but by his own blood, he entered once into the holy place, having obtained eternal redemption for us. Wherefore, Jesus also, that he may sanctify the people with his own blood, suffered without the gate. He had a courtyard ministry. And he fulfilled that portion of the plan of salvation. He paid for the sins of the whole of humanity.
0: Yeah.
1: And then he went into the holy place, according to Hebrews 9, verse 12, But the Levitical priesthood had to come to an end before he could do that.
0: Yeah.
1: Because he was not a Levite. Question. If you were a fancy Levite with fancy robes, with much pomp and glamour surrounding you, would that please you if you were suddenly null and void?
0: No. Of course, you will be envious.
1: So it's better that one man gets eradicated than that we all lose our position and our ministry, right?
0: Yeah.
1: Okay. That's very important.
0: Mm-hmm.
1: So Psalms 110 verse 4, the Lord has sworn and he will not repent. Thou art a priest forever after the order of Melchizedek. This is the messianic promise. Hebrews 5 verse 6 tells us, as he says also in another place, thou art a priest forever after the order of Melchizedek. Hebrews 7:11. If therefore perfection were by the Levitical priesthood, for under it the people received the law, what further need was there that another priest should arise after the order of Melchizedek, and not be called after the order of Aaron?
0: Hmm.
1: It's a good question that Paul is asking.
0: Exactly. If it weren't like that, there will be no use.
1: So can we say that if God's way is in the sanctuary, then the higher priesthood and the ministration of Jesus in the holy took place after the crucifixion? That's very biblical,
0: definitely,
1: right? Resurrection and ascension of Jesus, because then only was his own blood available for the consecration of the temple and the officiation in the holy place.
0: Yes, in heaven.
1: He couldn't start the ministry before the blood was there.
0: Yeah, and this holy place is in heaven.
1: It's the heavenly, because he never officiated in the holy and on the earth, even while the temple was still standing. Mm. He never went in there after his ascension and said, now I am the priest of the order of Melchizedek. Get out, Levites.
0: No,
1: he never did that. He entered into the higher temple that was not made by hands. So, Martin, what happened here? There was a seismic shift in the plan of salvation that took place. Type had met antitype. Would you agree with that?
0: Yeah, definitely.
1: So I'm going to talk about seismic shifts.
0: Mm.
1: This is a mega change from an earthly model to a literal heavenly salvation. It suddenly made the earthly model obsolete. The only purpose that it still served was as a lesson book as to what's happening in the heavenly.
0: Yeah.
1: It was a blueprint.
0: Yeah.
1: You don't throw it in the waste paper basket, but you no longer enact it because it has been fulfilled.
0: Yeah.
1: Okay.
0: Is it almost like if you've got a blueprint for an airplane, after you've built the airplane, you can refer back to the blueprint, but you're not going to build the airplane again.
1: No, you're not going to build the airplane again. You're right. All right. So those that had followed Jesus by faith into the holy place, because you couldn't follow him literally.
0: Mm.
1: You had to now by faith follow him. Now, when the priest went into the holy, you could wait outside and you know what he was doing inside there, because it was precisely prescribed as to what he should do in there. But now that the earthly was no longer valid and the heavenly had been inaugurated, by faith you follow what Jesus does in there because you have the blueprint.
0: Yeah, exactly.
1: All right.

0: away, continued with their rites and rituals, not realizing that their house had been left to them desolate.
1: Yeah. So they were staying behind while Jesus moved forward.
0: Can we say they were playing church?
1: Yes.
0: They were playing church and carried on as before, not realizing that Jesus was no longer involved there. They had to shift their emphasis to the heavenly. Martin, they could have become pastors.
1: Yeah.
0: But they could no longer be priests.
1: Yeah.
0: Because a priest is someone who brings a sacrifice.
1: That's it.
0: A pastor ministers.
1: Yeah.
0: It's like a shepherd.
1: Mm-hmm.
0: So their system need not have disappeared, but their priesthood would have disappeared.
1: Yeah.
0: And the rituals that they performed would be gone.
1: Yeah.
0: So, Martin, think about that. What if a Christian organization decides we want to be priests and still carry on sacrificing? Wouldn't that be a negation of the plan of salvation?
1: Definitely. It will be blasphemy. It will be saying Jesus is not, we don't agree. You actually negate him completely then.
0: All right. So there goes Catholicism,
1: because
0: they have a priesthood and a sacrifice. There goes Orthodoxy, because they have a priesthood and a sacrifice. And there goes Anglicanism, because they have a priesthood and a sacrifice.
1: Yeah.
0: Gone. Gone. They're doing exactly the same that the Jews did.
1: Yeah.
0: Martin, is that a large portion of what is called the Christian church today?
1: Mega.
0: Mega, right? At the whole Orthodox, the whole Anglican, the whole Catholic system. Then there's a spattering left.
1: Yeah.
0: Oh, what happens to the spattering that's left, Martin? It's a sad story. But let's continue.
1: Mm.
0: So they were officiating in an earthly ritual that no longer had any validity.
1: Mm.
0: John 11:15 says, "Now consider that it is expedient for us that one man should die for the people and that the whole nation perish not." They must have had some vague idea of what was happening and realized that if people followed Jesus, their system was gone.
1: Yeah.
0: So let's get rid of the man and keep our system. Now, it was Caiaphas, right? Now, Caiaphas was he which gave counsel to the Jews that it was expedient that one man should die for the people. This is the high priest. We're going to keep our office. We're going to keep our sacrifices. We're not going to accept this one. It's over. Their system is useless. It has no meaning. It is desolate, devoid of anything.
1: I think it's very important that we learn from this.
0: Okay. Did they accept it?
1: No.
0: No, they didn't accept it. All right. Are we going somewhere with this?
1: I can see that.
0: We're going somewhere with this.
1: Definitely we're going.
0: So what happened then? The breaking down of the wall of partition between the Jew and the Gentile. That wasn't acceptable to many of them. Because it got rid of their exclusivity.
1: Yeah.
0: So anybody who thinks that they're the bee's knees today is suffering from the same delusion. The end of the sacrificial system with its types and shadows.
1: Yeah.
0: The end of the Levitical priesthood. And the opening of a new and better way. Is that basically what happened?
1: Definitely. Well, in a sense, you can understand why this shook them, because the whole nation was built around these. The whole thing was built around it.
0: It's devastating. But had they accepted it?
1: They would have rejoiced.
0: They would have rejoiced. They wouldn't have had to have the temple system anymore. And they could have become pastors.
1: And they would
0: and they could have held their position.
1: Of course, and be like the disciples was.
0: Yes, maybe they could have gotten rid of their fancy robes to make them more important than others. What about the Christian churches?
1: Same.
0: Don't they love their robes?
1: Robes, if you want to put it in a, they like.
0: Did Jesus walk around in a fancy robe?
1: No, he had a beautiful one, but it wasn't fancy.
0: It was just a white, seamless
1: garment.
0: Righteousness.
1: Yes.
0: Okay.
1: Well, if you think of it, we still have Herod buildings today.
0: Yes.
1: And all of, they want to go big and better.

0: Then the next.
1: Well, let's continue our story. So Romans 7:6 says, but now we are delivered from the law. Talking about the ceremonial law, let's not get confused here. That being dead wherein we were held, that we should serve in a newness of spirit and not in the oldness of the letter. So let's get rid of the ritual, because by faith we are following Christ into the sanctuary now, because his way is in the sanctuary. He doesn't change his plot. Hebrews 8, but now has he obtained a more excellent ministry. By how much also he is the mediator of a better covenant, which was established upon better promises. Upon a reality, not upon a type.
0: No, so that's, you have to understand this correct. Not that the first one was useless.
1: No, it was just a symbol.
0: Yeah.
1: A lamb didn't die for me.
0: No.
1: Jesus died
0: for me. What the lamb stood for died.
1: Yes. It was therefore necessary that the patterns of things in the heavens should be purified by these, but the heavenly things themselves by better sacrifices than these. If the earthly had to be cleansed, then the heavenly is so much more by better sacrifices, namely the sacrifice of Christ himself. And then this very sad verse. He came unto his own, and his own received him not. John 1:11. Now, Martin, this is the history of the Jews. We look back upon them, and we say, how silly.
0: Yeah, and we say,
1: And then we repeat it, and we do a better job of it.
0: Yeah.
1: Right?
0: Worse than they.
1: Okay, let's just check this out. So, would you agree this must be one of the saddest verses in the Bible?
0: For sure. It has a parallel verse, the one that says that I know you not.
1: He was acknowledged by the wise men of the East. Angels announced him to the shepherds. Prophets of the house of Israel officiated in the temple, confirmed him, and he was heralded by John the Baptist, who pointed out the Lamb of God. He was acknowledged by the Holy Spirit when it came down upon him like a dove, right? By his Father's voice from heaven, by his miracles and his transfiguration and his resurrection, and nobody accepted him.
0: No.
1: They had every opportunity, would you agree?
0: For sure.
1: Did God want to make doubly sure?
0: Yeah.
1: Let's read it. And behold, there was a man in Jerusalem whose name was Simeon. And the same man was just and devout, waiting for the consolation of Israel, and the Holy Ghost was upon him. And it was revealed unto him by the Holy Ghost that he should not see death before he had seen the Lord Jesus Christ. And he came by the Spirit into the temple, and when the parents brought in the child Jesus to do for him after the custom of the law, then took him up in his arms and blessed God and said, Lord, now lettest thou thy servant depart in peace according to thy word, for mine eyes have seen thy salvation, which thou hast prepared before the face of all people, a light to lighten the Gentiles and the glory of thy people Israel. And Joseph and his mother marveled at those things which were spoken of him. Here was a prophet.
0: Waiting.
1: And he was telling the whole of Israel what was happening. And God wanted to make sure that there wasn't only one witness. So what else did he do? And Simeon blessed them and said unto Mary his mother, behold, this child is set for the fall and rising again of many in Israel, and for a sign which shall be spoken against. Interesting, right?
0: Wow.
1: Yea, a sword shall pierce through thy own soul also, that the thoughts of many hearts may be revealed. It's all about the heart. And then there was one Anna, a prophetess, the daughter of Phanuel of the tribe of Asher, and she was of great age and had lived with her husband 7 years from her virginity. And she was a widow of about 84 years. which departed not from the temple, but served God with fasting and prayer night and day. And she, coming in that instant, gave thanks likewise unto the Lord, and spake of him to all them that looked for redemption in Jerusalem. Two prophets. Yeah. Besides the wise men, yes. Besides all the signs.
0: And you had John the Baptist preparing the way the whole time.
1: Okay. Were they without excuse? They were without excuse, right? If they had studied it.
0: They were without excuse, yes.
1: Yes. If they had studied, they would not have missed the Messiah.
0: It's impossible. Well, when the men from the east came, they had to study. And then it was willful ignorance.
1: Yes, then it was willful ignorance. No, it was actual willful murder.
0: Mm.
1: Because Herod decided to kill all the little boys because he alone wanted to be king.
0: Yeah.
1: He had exactly the same attitude as Caiaphas.
0: Yeah.
1: So at the end of the Jewish era, at the end of the 70-week prophecy that heralded the close of probation for the Jewish nation, at the stoning of Stephen, the history of the Jews was again presented to them in Stephen's speech. This is all recorded in Acts chapter 7,
0: yeah,
1: which took place under the inspiration of the Holy Spirit and was recorded in Acts chapter 7. They were without excuse. When he recorded that history and said, now finally you've come to the Messiah and you are guilty of killing him, they stoned him, right?
0: Yeah.
1: So they didn't take the rebuke. We read in the Desire of Ages, the Savior had not come to set aside what patriarchs and prophets had spoken, for he himself had spoken through these representative men. All the truths of God's word came from him, but these priceless gems had been placed in false settings. Their precious light had been made to minister to error. God desired them to be removed from their setting of error and replaced in the framework of truth. This work only a divine hand could accomplish. By its connection with error, the truth had been serving the cause of the enemy of God and man. Christ had come to place it where it would glorify God and work the salvation of humanity. Martin, they were without excuse. They had all of these rituals, and they'd made them, although they were given by God.
0: Exactly.
1: Their salvation. They'd yeah. made them their
0: they made
1: salvation.
0: The wrong thing, the salvation. To whom it was pointing, they totally, well, they killed him.
1: And then Jesus said, your house is left for you desolate.
0: Mm.
1: Because they didn't follow him by faith into the next part of the ministry, the seismic shift from an earthly model to a literal reality. They had to follow him in the sanctuary, because his way is in the sanctuary, into the holy.
0: Mm.
1: They could have become ministers, but they chose to remain priests.
0: Yeah.
1: So the house was desolate. So let's read in One Spiritual Gift about their demise. The blood of Christ and of the disciples whom they had put to death was upon them, and in terrible judgments were they visited. The curse of God followed them, and they were a byword and a derision to the heathen and to Christians. They were shunned, degraded, detested, as though the brand of Cain was upon them. Yet I saw that God marvelously preserved this people. Now, this is very interesting, Martin. He preserved them. What? To give them the same status again?
0: Mm.
1: No, read carefully.
0: Mm.
1: He marvelously preserved this people and had scattered them over the world that they might be looked upon as especially visited by the curse from God.
0: Sure.
1: Most nations love them today, right?
0: Yes. Certain groups love them, but most hate them.
1: Most despise
0: them.
1: So the hatred hasn't gone.
0: No.
1: I saw that God has forsaken the Jews as a nation, not as individuals. It's very important. The same applies to people in false systems. God cares for the individuals, but he reprimands the system.
0: Of course. It's like when we read about being the seed of Abraham. There is a criteria to qualify, not stuck in a system that negates it.
1: Correct. So he had forsaken the Jews as a nation. Yet there was a portion of them who would be enabled to tear away the veil from their hearts. Some will yet see the prophet that prophecy has been fulfilled concerning them, and they will receive Jesus as the Savior of the world and see the great sin of their nation in rejecting Jesus and crucifying him. Individuals amongst the Jews will be converted, but as a nation, Martin, they are forever forsaken of God. You cannot make the statement your house is desolate, a statement which says your house is not desolate. You cannot say you are now desolate, but you will be restored. It doesn't say that.
0: That is the important thing. There's no restoration again.
1: No, the house is desolate. It's finished. It's over as a nation. And should they bring in their systems again, it would be a blasphemy towards God. So as individuals, they can be saved. So Martin, Christ had moved from an earthly outer court ministry as a Judean into the order of Melchizedek, into the final priesthood, the high priest in the holy place.
0: Yeah, in heaven.
1: They didn't follow by faith. The house was desolate. Mm. So we can say he came to his own, and his own did not receive him. He came to those that he redeemed from the blight of sin, but their self-righteousness was of greater value to them than his redemption. Would you agree?
0: Yep.
1: He came to his own, to those to whom he had given great light. Jesus and the disciples did not start a new church. We've said this 100 times. Where the Messiah is, there is the church. So all that is required of his followers is to hear his voice and to follow.
0: Yeah.
1: Would you agree with that?
0: Yes.
1: So he says, my sheep hear my voice. The sheep that refused to hear his voice did not follow, but they condemned.
0: Yes. They were.
1: So they were busy with an earthly priesthood that was obsolete, playing their rituals with their fancy little robes. When Christ was ministering in the holy place, they should have been with him by faith in the holy place.
0: Yeah, pointing towards that.
1: So there was no new church, which is called Christianity.
0: No, that's a problem because people believe it is.
1: Yes.
0: It was just actually Christianity was what you could have called the Jews because everything in the sanctuary was pointing to Christ.
1: Correct. So Christianity merely acknowledged the Messiah that the majority had rejected. They did not recognize the voice of the bridegroom and shook themselves out. Jesus never left the regular line. They left him. Would you agree with that?
0: Yes.
1: Many even of the Pharisees eventually believed on him and followed him. But they stopped being priests and Pharisees then.
0: Yes.
1: So can we say that the sheep that followed had need of redemption? Okay, so we're all sheep, right?
0: Mm.
1: The fact that we followed by faith into the holy doesn't make us better than anyone.
0: Nope.
1: We just listened to his voice, but we're still needing of redemption.
0: For sure.
1: So we're no better than anyone else. We haven't suddenly become superhuman.
0: No.
1: So physically and spiritually, we need redemption.
0: Yeah.
1: Because this body is going to rot one day.
0: Yeah, yeah.
1: And if it's not resurrected, I'm done for.
0: Yeah.
1: And the only way I can be resurrected is if I am in Christ.
0: That's it.
1: And I have a fallen nature, and I cannot get rid of it unless Christ renews me and justifies me and sanctifies. So he came to seek the brokenhearted. He came to change the hard-hearted to the soft-hearted. So Martin, the disciples or we are not better than anyone else because of this. because Jesus said, ye know not the spirit ye are of.
0: Mm.
1: So there had to be a change of heart. All of us had to have a change of heart, everybody. His redemption is complete. He is faithful and just to forgive and to redeem from all unrighteousness. He never went faster than his children could follow.
0: That's a very important statement.
1: Yes, I think so.
0: Yeah.
1: More than this, he placed himself in their path and took time to help them.
0: Mm-hmm.
1: So, for example, the woman with the issue. And everybody thought he was delaying.
0: Mm.
1: And some were getting hyperactive and nervous.
0: We tend to do it still.
1: He was on his way to heal someone, but took time to seek someone in need. He was never late, even if he was supposedly late. Would you agree with that?
0: 100%, yes.
1: So he didn't fly ahead at supersonic speed when he said, follow me. They had an opportunity to go through the process, right? Yeah. Now, Martin, all of that was to actually prepare the mind for the next seismic shift. Would you agree that if he served in the outer court in the time of the Jews and then moved to the holy place, there was a seismic shift that changed the whole scenario?
0: Yeah, no, for sure.
1: So, Martin, mustn't he then at some stage go into the most holy?
0: Yes.
1: Isn't that his way in the sanctuary? All right. Now, this gets serious now.
0: Yeah.
1: Because we're on the verge of reenacting what the Jews did, just improving on it on a universal scale, whereas theirs was a local scale.
0: Mm.
1: All right. So, what's the next seismic shift? Well, if you go to Daniel 8:14, and he said unto me, unto 2,300 days, then shall the sanctuary be cleansed. So, when was this to take place? Well, if you work this prophecy out, it's part of the 70-week prophecy, mm-hmm. or the 70-week prophecy is part of this prophecy, let's put it that way.
0: Yes, it's the first portion.
1: And the first portion dealt with the Jews, and we just dealt with it. There will be a second portion when the sanctuary will be cleansed, and that took place on the Day of Atonement.
0: That's it. Well, it was like Israel was the local, and now we've got the universal.
1: So now it's on a worldwide scale. It's the end of time, right? Well, the time of the end. Let's put it that way. So, Martin, at the end of the 2,300-day prophecy, the sanctuary was to be cleansed. Now, when this message was first preached, they thought, well, what's the sanctuary all about? Because they'd lost sight of the sanctuary.
0: Yeah.
1: And so they postulated that this sanctuary must be the earth and Christ would come again. He didn't come. This prophecy ends in 1844. It's plain mathematics. It's not some magic formula.
0: Yeah.
1: And in 1844, many interesting things happens, and we can talk about that in a moment. But the fact of the matter is, the cleansing of the earthly sanctuary was the removal of the record of sin, which took place on the Day of Atonement, when Christ would go from the holy to the most holy.
0: Yes.
1: Must you then also follow him into the most holy?
0: Yes, otherwise you're going to
1: miss. Now, what was in the most holy?
0: The Ark of the Covenant.
1: Ah, and the Ten Commandments were inside there, right? So, the interpretation of the vision, and it came to pass when I, Daniel, had seen the vision and sought for the meaning, then behold, there stood before me as the appearance of a man. And I heard a man's voice between the banks of Ulai, which called and said, Gabriel, make this man to understand the vision. So Gabriel is the angel, right? Mm-hmm. He came near where I stood, and when he came, I was afraid and fell upon my face. But he said unto me, understand, O son of man, for at the time of the end shall be the vision. Now, once you do a big study on that, you will see that that started not at the end of the 1844, end of the 2300, but at the end of the 1260-day prophecy, mm-hmm. referring to papal supremacy.
0: That was 1798.
1: Correct. So when the papal supremacy as a political entity should end mm-hmm. in 1798, then these words will begin to be understood.
0: Yes, then certain things would start to happen, yes. that you can visually see that this is happening.
1: Yes, but it won't happen before that, because no. verse 9 of chapter 12 says, the words are closed up and sealed till the time of the end.
0: So till 17.
1: And then he tells you that's at the end of the 1260 days. Mm. Many shall be purified and made white and tried, but the wicked shall do wickedly, and none of the wicked shall understand, and the wise shall understand. So Martin, to be wise, you need to ask God for wisdom and study his word to see what it says, not what you think it says.
0: Yeah.
1: But go thy way till the end be, for thou shalt rest and stand in thy lot in the end of days. So what does it mean to stand in thy lot? It's an interesting question, isn't it?
0: Definitely, it's important to know.
1: When would the officiation in the Most Holy begin? It's also important.
0: For sure.
1: At the end of the 2300, right?
0: Yeah.
1: Because that's when the sanctuary would be cleansed. That's yeah. the Day of Atonement. The Hebrew word for lot is goral. And this word is used 77 times in the Old Testament. It is the same word that is used in the typical cleansing of the sanctuary, where lots were cast to determine which of the two goats was to be slain.
0: Mm.
1: So it's definitely Day of Atonement language.
0: Yeah.
1: On this day, the Israelites stood outside the temple, afflicting their souls and confessing their sins, that they might receive the blessing of the high priest when he came out of the sanctuary. Now, when you are confessing your sins, aren't you confessing the transgression of the law?
0: Yes.
1: Wasn't the high priest officiating before the law?
0: Mm-hmm.
1: So in the Day of Atonement, was the law, the Ten Commandments, prominent, yes, or not?
0: For sure.
1: Okay. On that day, Israel stood in their lot.
0: Mm-hmm. So,
1: on the final antitypical day of cleansing, the cases of the righteous dead would come into review before God, and Daniel too would thus stand in his lot. So, in other words, his record of judgment would come up.
0: And that's it. You're waiting for the verdict.
1: That doesn't mean he's standing there waiting. No, his record will be discussed. And he will be declared fit for heaven or unfit for heaven. Yeah. Correct?
0: Mm-hmm.
1: So this is referring to the Day of Atonement. Daniel, you'll stand in your lot. Your name will also come up in that judgment.
0: Mm.
1: And sooner or later, the judgment of the living will begin. Then your and my name will come up in the judgment.
0: Yeah.
1: We're all going to have to stand in the lot.
0: Is standing in your lot almost like standing there in the courtroom waiting for judgment to be given?
1: Correct. You're waiting for that judgment. When that judge comes out, he knocks with his gavel, and the sentence is passed, then it is too late.
0: Yeah.
1: Then it is too late. So, Martin, this is sanctuary language. Now, this is important. What happens? This is a quote from J.N. Loughborough's The Great Second Advent Movement, Its Rise and Progress. I would encourage people to read these books.
0: Mm.
1: You can get them for free from the internet. So he writes, when the prophetic clock struck, and the time of the end was ushered in after the 1260 prophetic days, which ended in 1798, remember, when the papacy lost its political power.
0: Yeah.
1: Many of the wise studied the scriptures to determine the end of the 2300-day prophecy. And many of the wise began to understand. Mm-hmm. This is important. This is a universal thing that's happening.
0: True.
1: Now.
0: Yeah.
1: So let's rehearse the history. Let's study these things. All over the world and independently from each other, people came to the conclusion that the prophetic period would come to a close around 1843 to 1844.
0: Different places.
1: Different places. Heading the list was William Miller, A.J. Krupp, David McGregor, Edward Irving in England, Archibald Mason from Scotland, W.E. Davis, Joseph Wolfe, who labored in Asia, Alexander Campbell, Captain A. Landers of Liverpool, England, Leonard Heinrich Kalber from Germany, Lacunza from Spain, Hense Peter and Dr. Cappadoci from Holland, the Rao of Bavaria, priests of Tartary, Bible students of Yemen, Russians on the Caspian Sea, and Molokaners on the shores of the Baltic, and many others discerned the times. Wow. Did you know that, Martin?
0: No, I did not know that.
1: Isn't this important?
0: It's amazing. This is like the men from the East.
1: So here a light goes up. What are they doing? They're rehearsing history. They're studying prophecy. Did the men from the East study prophecy?
0: Yes.
1: Yes, they discerned the time of Daniel.
0: Yeah.
1: And then they came and they said, well, this star must be this prophecy. So these men from the East, they weren't Jews.
0: No.
1: So they were probably Zoroastrians. And they had access to what Daniel had said. Yeah. And they were studying these things. Here, all of these people all over the world, from Asia to the Christian world, from the Dutch to the British to the Germans, to the Spaniards, Catholic countries, Protestant countries, wow, pagan countries, they were studying these things, and they came to realize that the end of the 2300 was to be around about 1843 and 1844.
0: So God was giving them a history lesson again before a seismic shift.
1: Before a seismic shift. He was going to change the ministration.
0: Mm.
1: From the holy to the most holy.
0: Yeah.
1: Now remember, the Jews had missed it when he went into the holy, and their system was left to them desolate.
0: Yeah.
1: So what did William Miller have to say? The impact of Bible chronology. Another kind of evidence that vitally affected my mind, he says, was the chronology of the scriptures. I found that predicted events which had been fulfilled in the past often occurred within a given time, the 120 years to the flood, Genesis 6:3, the 7 days that were to precede it with 40 days of predicted rain, Genesis 7:4, the 400 years of the sojourn of Abraham's seed, Genesis 15:13. Are they rehearsing history?
0: Beautifully.
1: The 3 days of the butler's and baker's dream, Genesis 40. The 7 years of Pharaoh's. The 40 years in the wilderness, Numbers 14:34. The 3.5 years of famine, 1 Kings 17:1. The 70 years of captivity, Jeremiah 25:11. Nebuchadnezzar's 7 times, Daniel 4:13-16. The 7 weeks, 62 weeks, and the 1 week making 70 weeks determined upon the Jews, Daniel 9:24-27. The events limited by these times were all once only a matter of prophecy and were fulfilled in accordance with the predictions. So this is what they studied, and they came up with these amazing realizations that the 2300 were coming to an end. When therefore he found in his study of the Bible various chronological periods that according to his understanding of them extended to the second coming of Christ, he could not but regard them as the times before appointed, which God had revealed unto his servants. The secret things, says Moses, belong unto the Lord our God, but those things which are revealed belong unto us and to our children forever. And the Lord declares by the prophet Amos that he will do nothing, but he reveals his secret unto his servants, and his, the prophets. So that's another story in itself.
0: Yeah.
1: Deuteronomy 29:29, Amos 3:7, the students of God's word may then confidently expect to find the most stupendous event to take place in human history clearly pointed out in the scripture of truth.
0: Yeah.
1: So God set these specific times. He wrote, as I was fully convinced, says Miller, that all scripture given by inspiration of God is profitable, that it may not at any time, that it didn't come by the will of man, but was written as holy men were moved by the Holy Ghost, and was written for our learning, that we through patience and comfort of the scriptures might have hope, quoting Romans, I could but regard the chronological portions of the Bible as being as much a portion of the Word of God, as much entitled to our serious consideration as any other portion of Scripture. I therefore felt that in an endeavor to comprehend what God had in His mercy seen fit to reveal to us, I had no right to pass over the prophetic periods. Martin, would God put the prophetic periods in there for our amusement?
0: For sure not.
1: Hey. Did he put the 70 weeks and the time to the Messiah in there for the amusement or the ignoring of the Jews?
0: Did he put Revelation in there just to close it that you don't read it?
1: Exactly. So throw it aside because it's useless. Yeah. You can't understand it. But there's a blessing upon understanding it and taking it to heart. It doesn't make any sense. All right, let's look at some of the important milestones in the plan of salvation. Because we want to know where things can go wrong, right?
0: Mm-hmm.
1: There was an announcement to Adam of the Savior to come, right?
0: Yeah.
1: I will put enmity.
0: Yes.
1: Okay. The promise restored to Noah and his sons after the flood. Then there was the call of Abraham. Mm. Then the Jewish nation as the representative of God and the plan of salvation. He called the Jewish nation. The first coming of Christ, the turning point of history, this is where the price is paid.
0: Mm.
1: The ministration in the holy place of the heavenly temple begins, correct?
0: Yep.
1: Then there's a falling away, the 1,260-day prophecy unfolds. The Christian church starts doing what the Jews did.
0: No.
1: They reinstated the priesthood and lost sight of Christ in the sanctuary.
0: That's it.
1: Rather sad, right?
0: Yeah.
1: The Reformation after the Dark Ages, to put the record straight, so they stopped the priesthood, they got rid of the sacrifices, they became ministers, like the Jews should have become.
0: Yeah.
1: They set the record straight. Then the Oxford movement came and they said, no, excuse me, let's go back to the priesthood and make this null and void and put the emphasis back on earth. It's pathetic.
0: It's pathetic and infiltrated everything.
1: So the Reformation after the Dark Ages, truth is restored under much tribulation and persecution from all sides, both Catholic and Protestant.
0: That's it.
1: Because the Lutherans wouldn't go further than Luther. The Calvinists wouldn't go further than Calvin. Well,
0: everybody stopped there.
1: The Presbyterians didn't go further than Knox, etc., etc.
0: Didn't you? You remember? You actually showed that even they couldn't even pray anything else than the prayers that the fathers prayed.
1: Yes. All right, and then after this persecution, the earth helps the woman, so she flees
0: to a new place.
1: And then the end of the 2,300-day prophecy and Christ's officiating in the Most Holy begins.
0: Mm-hmm.
1: So the time of judgment has come, because the law is the standard of judgment.
0: That's it. 18.
1: So basically, Martin, once you realize that, that Christ has moved into the holy place, you should be looking seriously at the law.
0: Yes.
1: Would you discover that there's a problem with the fourth commandment?
0: Mm-hmm.
1: Because that's on the seventh day and everybody's keeping the first day.
0: Yeah, because the law is now being elevated again. You see this is going to happen. So now you want to see what's going wrong. And obviously you can see that's blatantly.
1: But if you stay on earth, you'll stay with tradition.
0: Yep.
1: Whereas if you follow into the most holy place, you will realize, I've got to keep the law according to the letter.
0: Yeah.
1: Can I take out the second commandment and keep statues and bow down to idols?
0: No.
1: No. Because the second commandment is in that Decalogue, right? Can I split the ninth, the tenth one into two?
0: You cannot.
1: Can I change the wording?
0: No. Cannot touch it.
1: What? Can I throw it away?
0: No.
1: Because you're going to be judged by it.
0: You can't even chisel on it.
1: Okay. All right. So, Martin, at the end of the 2300, if you follow Christ into the Most Holy, the law must become very prominent because you're going to be judged by it. You have to ask yourself, like the Israelites, am I in harmony with God? And if I'm not in harmony with the law, because of my traditions, must I change?
0: For sure.
1: And if I don't want to?
0: Sorry. Then you're going to not go.
1: Are we going to follow the way of the Jews and become desolate?
0: Mm-hmm.
1: All right, let's carry on. So then, truth lost is restored in settings of gold. Right? The Jews had lost sight of the truth and put it into false settings.
0: Mm-hmm.
1: Didn't the Christian world do the same thing?
0: Yes.
1: Spearheaded by Catholicism, reintroducing a priesthood.
0: Mm-hmm.
1: Spearheaded by the Orthodox and the Anglicans, reintroducing a priesthood.
0: Mm-hmm.
1: The other churches started negating the law and keeping a false law.
0: Yeah.
1: Whereas the true standard is written with the finger of God and is in the Most Holy.
0: Yeah.
1: So when Christ goes into the Most Holy, I must follow him by faith.
0: That's it.
1: And I must ask, what are you doing, Lord? I am judging. The time of the judgment has come. Daniel is standing in the lot. I'm going to see, did he keep the law? Is he in harmony with my principles? And your name's coming up, my friend.
0: Yeah.
1: So I must say, Lord, what is the standard? Whereby you're judging me? Where can I read about this law and what the consequences are? They're right here in the Ark of the Covenant, written with the finger of God.
0: Yeah.
1: If you want to understand what they say, go and read Exodus chapter 20 and get the gist of it, right? And see what your situation is. But Lord, I have a tradition which is contrary to your law. I prefer to keep the tradition. Well, then you go the way of the Jews, my friend.
0: That's it.
1: All right, let's carry the
0: story. For in vain you worship me.
1: So the truth lost had to be restored in settings of gold. The image of the beast is formed after this, and the mark of the beast is implemented, and then you have a time of trouble such as never was.
0: Yeah.
1: The consequence, Martin, of rejecting the change, the seismic shift, and then you have the second coming.
0: So, if we have a history lesson,
1: yes,
0: all 11 is already passed.
1: Yes,
0: we almost at number 12.
1: We're almost there. All right. So why did the end of the 2,300-day prophecy herald a seismic shift in the plan of salvation? Well, the antitypical day of judgment, the day of atonement, had been announced by the proclamation of the first angel's message.
0: Yeah.
1: It said the time of his judgment has come.
0: Yeah.
1: Worship him who made.
0: Made.
1: 1844, evolution goes into the world. 1844, go and worship who made goes into the world. 1844, you can't be in ecumenism with a system that has rejected Christ by reintroducing a priesthood and changing God's law. No, we can. We will worship our tradition. Isn't that what the Jews did?
0: Yeah. Even in the first angel's message, there was already acknowledgement in that Creator God that you should be reminded of the Sabbath.
1: Correct. You can't be bound to error.
0: No.
1: So you have to separate from error, right? And if Christ moved into the Most Holy and the law has become prominent and there is a contradiction with that law in the system, if you stick to the contradiction, you've shaken yourself up.
0: Yeah.
1: Okay. So, Martin, the antitypical Day of Atonement had been announced by the proclamation of the first angel. Christ had moved from the Holy to the Most Holy. Those that followed him by faith into the Most Holy discovered the immutability of the law and became heralds of the second and third angels' messages.
0: Yes.
1: Those who didn't accept the principles of judgment, the time of his judgment has come, Martin, they fell.
0: Unfortunately.
1: They fell. And they never took part of the second angel because the second angel says, sorry, Babylon has fallen.
0: Yeah.
1: And the third angel says, if you carry on in your way and you do what tradition says and not what my law says, you're going to be in trouble.
0: Mm.
1: So what happened to the churches who refused to follow? Some of them were saying the law is changed.
0: Mm-hmm.
1: Some of them were saying the law is no more.
0: Mm-hmm.
1: And some of them were saying we are a law unto ourselves.
0: Yeah.
1: As in the case of the Jewish nation before them, would you agree that the house became desolate?
0: Yes.
1: They had fallen because they drank of the wine of fornication.
0: Yeah. It's false doctrine.
1: Do they have an excuse?
0: No.
1: Because the law is very explicit. They refuse to accept it.
0: And the history, like with all the Jews, was brought up again to study.
1: All right. So let me now be very blunt. Any denomination, Protestant or otherwise, that rejects the letter of the law of God did not follow by faith into the holy place.
0: Yeah, definitely.
1: Therefore, like the Jewish nation is forever forsaken of God, those systems are forever forsaken of God. Individuals,
0: yes,
1: like in the case of the Jews, can be saved if they come back into harmony with the principles of God and notice what he's doing in the most holy place, namely judging according to the law.
0: Yes.
1: Huh?
0: So by implication, that means you should keep to the law.
1: All right, Martin, now this is very serious. Are you telling me now that you agree that, let's say, the Anglicans as a denomination, having reintroduced the priesthood and accepted a spurious law as changed by Roman Catholicism and not as the law before which Christ is officiating in the most holy, that their house is desolate?
0: Yeah, yes.
1: It's become a Freemason nest.
0: Uh-huh. Unfortunately.
1: Then what about Methodists?
0: Yeah.
1: What about Congregationalists?
0: For sure.
1: What about any denomination that doesn't acknowledge the letter of the law has become desolate?
0: Dead ass. And you can see by their fruits eventually.
1: We must talk about that. So the way of God is in the sanctuary. In this time of probation, when the people of God are to stand in their lot, we have a message to bear, the proclamation of the three angels' messages. The biblical truths buried under the sands of time are to be restored, and the spirit of true Protestantism is to be revived. Now, Protestantism didn't go far enough. They had an opportunity at the Council of Trent when that Archbishop of Reggio got up and says, but you say you're Bible only, but you're keeping our tradition by keeping Sunday.
0: Yeah.
1: If you were truly doing what the Bible said, you would not be doing that, right?
0: Yeah.
1: Okay. As God does nothing without revealing his secrets to the prophets, this seismic shift was also to be accompanied by revelations from his servants, the prophets. So, Martin, the spirit of prophecy was to be part of the remnant church as a light shining on the greater light of the prophecies and events outlined in the scriptures. So the ministration in the most holy is soon going to come to an end.
0: Yeah.
1: Martin, when that ministry comes to an end, then sentence is pronounced.
0: Then
1: it's too late.
0: It's finished.
1: It's finished. Martin, the system is desolate.
0: Yeah.
1: They have rejected the move from the holy to the most holy. They haven't reflected on the standard of judgment. They are not aware that Jesus is calling up their name and asking, have you broken my law, which is the definition of sin? So we read in one selected messages, it is the duty of the people of God to have their lamps trimmed and burning, to be as the men that wait for the bridegroom when he shall return from the wedding. You have not a moment to lose in neglect of the great salvation that has been provided for you. The time of probation of souls is coming to an end. From day to day, the destiny of men is being sealed, and even from this congregation, we know not how soon many shall close their eyes in death and be habited for the tomb. We should now consider that our life is swiftly passing away, that we are not safe one moment unless our life is hid with Christ in God. Our duty is not to be looking forward to some special time for some special work to be done for us, but to go forward in our work of warning the world, for we are to be witnesses of Christ to the uttermost part of the world. Martin, this message is so important. Christ is in the most holy place. Your churches are in the holy place. Thinking that you can be without law and just accept the forgiveness and the justification without the consequences.
0: It's all desolate. Those systems are desolate.
1: Your systems have fallen. They have fallen. They've become part of Babylon. You have joined the ecumenical movement, which started in 1844. With the creation of the Young Men's Christian Association, the first ecumenical grouping in the entire world, and escalated to the point where you've even given up on justification and sanctification according to your doctrines. You have fallen. You have fallen.
0: Get out of that system.
1: So, Martin, what's next is the second coming of Christ.
0: Yeah.
1: And then it's too late. Christ, looking down the ages, he saw how real Christianity would become almost extinct, so that his second advent, he would find a state of society similar to that which existed before the flood. Even the churches would be demoralized and the Bible would be neglected and desecrated. While the Protestant world is by her attitude making concessions to Rome, we should arouse to comprehend the situation and view the contest before us in the true bearings. Let the watchmen now lift up their voice like a trumpet and give the message which is present truth for this time. Let them know where we are in prophetic history, that the spirit of true Protestantism may awaken all the world. Martin, this is so important.
0: It is so important. It just lets me Are we busy trying to appease everyone or get in the good books? Or are we bringing the truth to people?
1: We have to bring the truth. Because he who testified to these things, yes, I'm coming soon. Amen. Come, Lord Jesus. Are we ready? The churches will not follow.
0: No.
1: They have become desolate. Their house is desolate. The same thing that happened in the first seismic shift when the Jews didn't follow Christ into the holy has happened to the churches. They refused to follow him into the most holy. They've refused to bring themselves into harmony with God's way, God's law. They've chosen the way of Cain.
0: Yeah.
1: Martin, these things are true. And the Lord is coming soon. This is the last opportunity, particularly with the events taking place in the world today, for humanity to make a decision to separate from fallen systems. Otherwise, the same will happen as happened to the Jews. That was just a type.
0: Yeah.
1: The destruction of Jerusalem was a type of the great destruction of the entire world when Jesus comes. Let's hope people are ready.
0: Let's learn from the history lesson that you just gave us again.
1: Let's pray.
0: Thank you.
1: Heavenly Father, we have gone the same route as ancient Israel. We have neglected your ministration. We have neglected the way of righteousness. We want the benefits without the consequences. We want the benefits without obedience. Help us to see these things in the true light and to follow wherever you lead. And when that door opened and you went into the most holy, that route is still open for every individual, even though it has closed for the systems and the churches. Help us as individuals to follow into the most holy so that we can become part of a remnant that keeps the commandments and holds to the testimony of Jesus. I pray in Jesus' name. Amen.
0: Amen.

could do this all night, you know. Really good. You'd sit there and listen, huh? Would you? You better.

right, now this next one you're going to recognize right away. You watch. Do you know what it is?

0: Hello and welcome to another episode of What's Up, Prof.
1: We have a lot to talk about today.
0: So much has happened since the last episode. I didn't realize it can come in so many forms.
1: Yes. Well, Martin, I'm not going to ask you how you are.
0: How are you?
1: Same as last time.
0: Okay, but let's pray.
1: Let's pray.
0: Our Heavenly Father, it's a privilege to work for you, and it's a privilege to live in the time that we do. We ask that you help us in this discussion, that we can bring over the message that you want to bring over to the audience, and we thank you in Jesus' name. Amen.
1: Amen. Paralyzing times. Well, Martin, are they really paralyzed, or are they moving at lightning speed?
0: Yeah. Rapid movements.
1: Yeah. Some are moving rapidly, and some are feeling a little bit paralyzed.
0: Well, that's true.
1: Then the other question is, are we heading for destruction?
0: Hmm.
1: What do you think about our backdrop here?
0: Well, maybe just a little bit background about the backdrop is this was done quite a while back, because we were thinking of what we're going to say, and Henry gave us this one. And I think it's almost a little bit prophetic the way it came out.
1: Yes, exactly, because you have the fires in the west and you have the freezing temperatures on the right, so that even the inauguration had to move indoors.
0: Mm. Yeah, so I think this is a very good portrayal of what's going on and what we can expect.
1: All right. So we know that in the end times there will be disasters. We know that those disasters will come in the cities largely. And some of these cities that have been affected have been named by name.
0: Yes.
1: That they are on a list for destruction.
0: Yeah, in the spirit of prophecy.
1: Now, whether these are judgments of God, as many are claiming, mm-hmm. because there are numerous articles in the newspapers and in the media that ministers are saying these are judgments by mm-hmm. God, and that the nation needs to get back to mm-hmm. where it belongs, right? And then you have the inauguration of the new president and everything that entails. So we have to look at it from a prophetic viewpoint. Mm. In a sense, we have been saying for a long time that the pendulum is going to swing.
0: Oh, yeah.
1: That we're going to go from extreme liberalism to extreme conservatism.
0: Yeah.
1: And that it's going to happen very rapidly. Then we have also claimed for a very long time that the Bible, in its prophetic picture, tells us that the United States, the second beast of Revelation chapter 13, is going to become prescriptive.
0: Mm.
1: And that it will use numerous measures to further the aims of the papacy.
0: Yeah.
1: And there is no doubt that the papacy is the king of the north, and that he plans his strategies over millennia. And the time of the end, Martin, started in 1798.
0: Mm-hmm.
1: And that is when the French Revolution got rid of the existing government organizations that you had. The kings were gone, and you went over to democracy.
0: Mm.
1: The final step before tyranny, said Aristotle already. Very interesting. And then you had the beast out of the bottomless pit rising up with his anti-biblical philosophy, the French Revolution. And then France gifting the Statue of Liberty, which is a statue of the god Mitra, and also a double as a goddess because of the androgenic nature.
0: Mm.
1: And that this freedom would also bring freedom from the law of God. So do what thou wilt becomes the whole of the law. That's where Freemasonry jumps in.
0: Yeah.
1: And you have Aleister Crowley, and then you have the movement towards liberalism, freedom to do what thou wilt, free sex, free drugs, free this, free that, etc. And without consequence. Well, there is always consequence, but without legislative consequence, let's put it that way. And then you had the hippie movement and all the great musical events that took place, the change of the music scene to straightforward Satanism, blasphemy, and the world seemed to be running over a precipice. And then you had the woke scene.
0: Yeah.
1: And the women were targeted, it seems. Not the men.
0: No, not the men.
1: Because if a woke guy had to get into a men's team, I don't think there'd be much left of him after after a game. So they targeted the women, and the women started complaining. Then they had dual restrooms. And you had all the calamities that took place in that, and then you had the mass migrations and the criminals moving into the country, terrorizing people, killing people, molesting people, raping people. Martin, if you permit all those things, isn't the world a stage?
0: Oh, for sure. Because if you let that go, and everybody wants it to happen, it is actually a ridiculous.
1: Can you let the pendulum swing so far in one direction that it becomes intolerable and inevitable that it must swing in the other direction?
0: Yeah.
1: Is that possible?
0: That's the plan.
1: Now, I just want to know from you, was the papacy involved at every level?
0: Yes. Every single one.
1: Didn't the cardinals of the United States lead the gay parades?
0: Yeah.
1: So didn't they walk in front?
0: Mm-hmm.
1: What happened that St. John's, the so-called divine, which is a blasphemy to call it something like that, where they had, you know, all the animals that are being, you know, consecrated and all the depictions of the destructions that will take place in the architecture of that building. All of it sort of in plain sight.
0: You had Pope Francis that, well, he backtracked a little bit on it, but he said that it was okay.
1: It was acceptable.
0: Acceptable to bless same-sex marriages.
1: Yes. Now, you know, Shakespeare, I remember from my childhood, we had to learn poems off by heart. And some of them I still vaguely remember. One comes to mind that supposedly Shakespeare penned, but the probability is high that it was Sir Francis Bacon, the Rosicrucian, who was doing the Jesuit bidding to bring Jesuit theater to England because the Jesuits were banned. And what better way to infiltrate the minds than through Jesuit theater? Oh, they're very good at it.
0: Yeah.
1: We're going to talk about that a little bit. And with all his occult knowledge, he could, you know, swing the minds. And one of them was, all the world's a stage, and all the men and women merely players. They have their exits and their entrances. And then he goes through, you know, the various stages. At first, the infant mewling and puking in the nurse's arm. And then the whining schoolboys creeping like snail unwillingly to school. And he carries on and he goes through all the stages. And he says all the world's a stage. But if you believe in Jesuit theater, then it really is a stage.
0: Yeah.
1: And some of these people have their exits and they have their entrances. And they get rewarded for what they have done.
0: Yeah.
1: And normally they end up in the Vatican. Isn't it amazing that
0: I think it's every time.
1: Every time, right? And isn't it amazing that Biden, who played his role as the cognitively impaired one pretty well, I think. Was it real or was it fake? Why was he able to be so loosened at some times and so, you know, out of it at other times? What made him go and visit the Pope just towards the very end of his presidency?
2: Yeah.
1: While the inauguration of the next one was being planned, why did he end up with the Pope? We all know what his stand is in terms of Catholicism. And was he acting a role?
2: Well,
1: was he perhaps part of Jesuit theater?
2: Most, or if not all, of them do study the theater, don't they? They get, when they go to the university, especially the Jesuit universities, you do get to study it.
1: Don't they get rewarded for works well done, jobs well done?
2: Yeah. Even by Freemasonry.
1: Even by Freemasonry. Well, Martin, are these judgments of God, are they man-made? Are they not? There have been many speculations. I watched Mel Gibson speaking in one of the podcasts and saying, I don't know, was this planned to get the 15-minute cities into place? Was this something? Why do you switch off the water supply? Mm-hmm. Why do you get rid of the firefighting teams? Why? Why do you get rid of the police? Why do you get rid of this? Why? Isn't there a plan behind all of this?
2: There's so many unanswered questions that people can, then they always throw the conspiracy theorist.
1: Yes, they throw them label out there. But this is what these people were saying. I'm not saying it.
2: We're looking at this.
1: We're watching
2: the theatrical show.
1: So, America, are you burning or are you freezing? Let's have a look. Are we heading for destruction? Or are we heading for peace? I'm very scared if we head for peace, because the Bible says when they say peace and safety, then there will be sudden destruction.
2: And in his inauguration speech, Trump made it very clear that he's the peacemaker.
1: He's the peacemaker. He's going to make peace. Mm. And he's using the economic arm, right? Now, the way in which he speaks, and all of those presidents are sitting there.
2: Yeah, all the previous ones.
1: All the previous ones, even Biden, whom he attacks so blatantly in terms of policy, is sitting there. And Bill Clinton is sitting there, and Obama is sitting there, and George Bush is sitting there, and they're listening. And he rattles off the changes that are going to take place and the executive orders that are going to be produced. And in the meantime, he's just been invited to be, you know, a guest speaker at Congress, and the Senate wants him to come there and address them. And then the newspapers talk about 2025.
2: Mm.
1: That's an interesting agenda that they had there, right?
2: Oh, very interesting. I mean, what is it? And if you look at it, the phrasing that he used was used by the Heritage Foundation president and everybody. It's the new golden age of America.
1: The golden age of America. Now, Martin, there are a few things that we have to reiterate. And that is that, we're going to look at it in a moment, but let's keep this good book to hand, because Daniel 11, in my opinion, is being fulfilled before our eyes.
2: I agree with you.
1: But I don't think we should just stick to verse 40.
2: No.
1: But let's read verse 40. Let's start with verse 40. And at the time of the end shall the king of the south push at him. Martin, the time of the end started in 1798. Mm. And the king of the south, which figuratively was Egypt and Sodom. Interesting terms, right?
2: Yeah.
1: They have everything in there. Just with that one word, you have everything that goes. The entire woke agenda is right in there. And Egypt, who's the Lord that we should obey his voice? I do not know the Lord, neither will I let Israel go, right? So what happened in 1798? Secularism got rid of the system of monarchy. The papacy was taken captive. Italy was divided up, and the papal states were taken away. He lost his secular power.
2: Yeah.
1: And he was allowed to remain pope in exile. And the subsequent popes basically fell under this new dispensation. And then the Bible says this deadly wound that he received will be healed.
2: Yeah.
1: You see, Martin, the Reformation had given him such a wound that he was bleeding. And we've discussed this before, this planned. He seemed to have a mortal wound. And General Ricci probably staged his own funeral. And why, Martin? Why would he get such a magnificent state funeral if he was banned forever and denigrated?
2: It's again the one that
1: it's
2: was.
1: It's a joke.
2: It's a joke because the one that was hated or all of this gets rewarded.
1: Yes.
2: Well time.
1: And then he wasn't he the illustrious professor hiding behind the scenes when they, you know, the American Constitution was set up, giving the Jesuits free access to the United States of America to operate. And the seat of government is on Jesuit land, right?
2: Maryland.
1: Yes, Maryland. It's even called Maryland. It's such a farcical setup. And there they go. And eventually they have these two-party systems. You have the conservatives and you have the liberals.
2: Mm.
1: And as the Jesuit Quincy said, they are just a charade. They're just there for the public eye so that you can change the people. But the policies are planned.
2: Mm.
1: And they don't really change whether it is a conservative or a liberal. Therefore, a George Bush can sit next to a Bill Clinton and they can embrace each other and laugh and chatter away, although their agendas are supposedly diametrically opposed to each other, right?
2: Yeah.
1: And then you go through this system and you end up with Biden, who brings in wokeism and makes it even worse. So at the time of the end, shall the king of the South push at him? And the king of the north shall come against him like a whirlwind. This is prophetic. Now, between those two statements, there's more than a century, right? And how will he come against him? With chariots? That's military power.
2: Yeah.
1: If you have chariots and horsemen, that's your military arm. And with many ships, that's the economic arm. And he shall enter into the countries, plural, and shall overflow and pass over. So the king of the north, who was basically dethroned in the secular sense, and was no longer prescriptive to the kings, went underground and became subscriptive to the kings through masonry. And they became the counselors of kings, the schoolmasters of the world. The entire university setups were changed so that you had from a beginning of religious instruction organizations to total secularism, theories of evolution, all of those things. But I want to continue a little bit further. Let's go to Daniel 11. We've discussed this many, many times. But Martin, we need to discuss it some more because it's so fascinating. He shall enter also into the glorious land, and many countries shall be overthrown. But these shall escape out of his hand, even Edom and Moab and the chief of the children of Ammon. Now, those were all associated with God's people in one way or the other. The Edomites, they came from Esau, so they were descendants of Abraham. The Moabites, we know, they were descendants of Lot. And the chief of the children of Ammon, also the descendants of Lot. And some of those will be saved. In other words, the mindset that Lot had and the mindset that the Edomites had was opposed to God's people. They were always at war with God's people. But somehow some of them still had that affiliation. They actually knew who the true God was. Yeah. They just never wanted to worship him.
2: No.
1: They preferred Baal. And he shall stretch forth his hand also upon the countries, and the land of Egypt shall not escape. So Egypt stands for atheism. Mm. Who is the Lord that we shall obey his voice? Maybe not atheism in a full sense, but in terms of obedience.
2: Yeah.
1: But he shall have power over the treasures of gold and of silver and over all the precious things of Egypt.
2: Mm-hmm.
1: So he rules the economy. The king of the north rules the economy. No wonder all the oligarchs had to go and see the Pope, right?
2: Yeah. It's always the same.
1: And are they not prominent now that even Biden is saying we're heading for an oligarchy? Hey? And the Libyans and the Ethiopians shall be at his steps. So modern, all of these will obey him. But there's something that bugs him, and that is tidings out of the east and out of the north. Now, the north is where the throne of God is, and the east is from where the Son of God will come with all his myriads of angels. So the three angels' messages are a thorn in his side.
2: Yeah.
1: Doesn't like to hear about the coming of Christ because he wants to set up an earthly kingdom. And he has duped some into believing into an earthly millennium of prosperity.
2: Mm.
1: Although he is amillennialism, he'll rule forever. He's another god. Arrogant, right?
2: Yeah.
1: Hmm. So these will trouble him, therefore he shall go forth with great fury to destroy and utterly to make away many. But there is a destruction coming. Hmm? Paralyzing times.
2: Hmm.
1: He will attack God's people. He will set up the mark of the beast through his agent, the image of the beast, which is United States and church and state combined. And he will go out to get rid of the last vestige of those that believe in God. And then he shall plant his tabernacle of his palace between the seas. In the glorious holy mountain he shall come to his end, and none shall help him. When he attacks that glorious holy mountain, which is God's kingdom.
2: It's just during that time that the great fury to destroy God's people, maybe it's just important to realize that it will be as if it's a godly movement.
1: Of course, it's a deception.
2: So,
1: now, Martin, who were the speakers at the inauguration? Who was the first one in a theological sense to enter upon the stage at the inauguration? Wasn't it Cardinal Dolan?
2: Yeah.
1: Huh?
2: Yep.
1: That's a fascinating man. As I say, he has many liberal sides to him, and now he's playing this very cheerful conservative.
2: So he can decide which one. And even the evening before the inauguration, when they had the fireworks,
1: yes,
2: they were praying Ave Maria. The guy sang that again. So the whole scene was set already for, well, actually, you can see who's behind the whole running it.
1: Yes. All right. Now, let's just reiterate something. Protestantism separated from Catholicism.
2: Yeah.
1: The 95 points that Martin Luther wrote were all directed against indulgences.
2: Mm-hmm.
1: Now, indulgences have to do with purgatory. And people need to understand this.
2: Yeah.
1: They don't get it. Purgation, purgatory, the paying for sins already forgiven, is a Greek philosophy. It is not biblical. In fact, it is the antithesis of what the Bible says. It is 100% antichrist.
2: Yeah.
1: It negates Jesus Christ. Because the Bible says that Jesus paid the price for everyone. He paid the price. Purgatory says you pay the price.
2: Yeah.
1: It's a lie. He saved us through his blood. Read the first chapter of Ephesians. We are saved through his blood, and this is by grace. He took upon himself the penalty that is my due.
2: Mm.
1: We were aliens. We were walking in the way of Cain. We were sinners. And God, while we were yet sinners, died for us and paid the price. And not only if I had been the only sinner on earth, my sin would have killed the Son of God.
2: Yes, he would still have died for you.
1: That to me is such a mind-boggling
2: you cannot
1: thought.
2: Even fathom it.
1: My sin would have killed the Son of God. He took the price upon them. He took it upon himself, the penalty. And through his blood, we are healed. Purgatory is bloodless.
2: Yeah.
1: It denies the atonement. It says Christ never died for you. The blood was shed, yes, but it wasn't shed for you. You will bear your own penalty.
2: Mm.
1: And that is purgatory. And the only one who can relieve you from that penalty is the Pope.
2: Yes.
1: And he can do it through an indulgence. So if you have been faithful and have been watching his tweets, then I get an indulgence. Now, Martin, that settles it for me because I've watched his tweets. Do I then qualify?
2: That, according to them, yes.
1: But it's useless.
2: But you see, that's how, and then people come and say, yes, but the Catholic system is not the same anymore.
1: No.
2: Because
1: it's
2: since
1: exactly
2: Vatican
1: the same.
2: This is exactly what Martin Luther was stood against.
1: Let's make it quite clear. The issue is not whether you do good things and say good things and do some things which seem biblical or not. The issue is the centrality of Christ and salvation in him. And Catholicism, by its doctrine of purgatory, denies the atonement. If they don't get rid of the doctrine of purgatory, they are antichrist. They are against the gospel. They have another gospel, and it is a lie.
2: Yeah.
1: Any Protestant, let's make it quite clear, that says it's good enough to do the good things, and it doesn't matter that they deny the atonement and Jesus Christ and salvation in him, is part of their sin. He has aligned themselves with that sin. So when the speakers come onto the stage, I'm being very direct now, and whether that first speaker is after Dolan, of course, or whether that first one is a rabbi, because I have a Judeo-Christian culture.
2: Yeah.
1: What do we have in a Judeo-Christian culture? The only thing that we have common is that we have the same Old Testament. But the one is based on a sacrificial system that is fulfilled in Christ, and the other one is waiting for Christ.
2: Yeah.
1: So it's not the same.
2: No.
1: I have nothing in common with anyone who denies the efficacy of the atonement in Jesus Christ. I have nothing in common with them. Nothing. And I cannot sit at the same table and say I'm worshiping the same God, because they're still waiting for someone to come and save them. Next comes the charismatic. Charismatic preacher preaching about unity. Unity and unity, that's all that matters. What a wonderful thing it is that the Abrahamic Accord has been put in place, that people are joining up. Joining up with what? With those who deny the atonement? Those who deny salvation in Christ? And the last speaker again will be a Roman Catholic. And there you have this wonderful feeling of unity. And they're talking against the things that are wrong.
2: Yeah.
1: Desperately wrong in the world. And it sounds so good.
2: Yes, because the focus is away from Jesus.
1: Yes.
2: They name Jesus, and everything is about Jesus and the love of Jesus, but actually what he requires is just negated.
1: Okay, and if he says, I do not know you.
2: Yeah.
1: But haven't we done all of this in your name?
2: We've even had unity, because that is a sort of false unity.
1: I do not know you because you practice anomia against the law. Now, Martin, the Old Testament is also called the law. And that law shows the sacrificial system and the shedding of blood, because without the shedding of blood, there's no forgiveness of sins. So the whole thing is a charade.
2: Yeah.
1: Now imagine, Martin, in society, you straighten out everything that is now apparently skew. So there they stand. Isn't it amazing that they dress more or less like they would when they visit the Pope?
2: Yeah.
1: The only thing that's missing is the veil.
2: Well, if I'm not mistaken, I'm talking under correction now, but the previous inaugurations, they weren't dressed in black.
1: No. But this is very fascinating to me. And he gets onto that stage, and he makes that speech, and he is so direct. He is acting on behalf of the King of the North.
2: Yeah.
1: He's saying, this has gone far enough. We are reversing it. And I'm going to sign executive orders on this very day. And he does it publicly. And one executive order after another is signed.
2: Yeah.
1: There are only two sexes. God created them, male and female. The United States will recognize two sexes. And so you carry on. And every now and then you'll have a lapdog barking and saying, no, no, you shouldn't give this up and you shouldn't give that up. And then you must have the strong arm saying, you know, even if it's a woman preacher, you will tell her, you will not sing. That's a very bad thing that you are doing, etc.
2: Even the Pope came out and said, when he heard this border executive orders, that if that is true, he is totally against it and all of this.
1: So all of these executive orders, any logical person will say, that's common sense.
2: Yeah.
1: And he said it. He said it in so many words. He said, this is all common sense.
2: He said, it's bringing logic back into...
1: Bringing common sense back. And if you really think about it, then many, many, many will have to agree.
2: Yeah, for sure.
1: And his popularity is rising like crazy, right? So, what does all of this mean?
3: Week one of Donald Trump's second presidency, and a lot has happened. On Monday, he was sworn in.
4: I was saved by God to make America great again.
3: Two more speeches, a rally, and a press conference would follow, and executive orders, 26 of them. Some signed at the rally with pens thrown to the crowd, others signed in the Oval Office. They brought a declaration of a national emergency on the U.S. border with Mexico, pardons for many involved in January the 6th, withdrawal from the World Health Organization, withdrawal from the Paris Climate Agreement. the Gulf of Mexico renamed the Gulf of America, and restrictions eased on oil and gas exploration, or as Mr. Trump put it, drill, baby, drill. There was this too.
4: There are only two genders, male and female.
3: On Gaza, the president said he wasn't confident the ceasefire will hold, and added,
5: it's a phenomenal location, on the sea, the best weather.
3: By this point, a gesture by Elon Musk was getting attention, and the president's day ended with three bulls and some dancing to YMCA with a sword. Tuesday brought another pardon of Russ Ulbricht, who ran a dark web marketplace where illegal drugs were sold. Trump called those who'd prosecuted him scum. It was announced all government diversity staff would be put on paid leave, and a $500 billion AI startup was announced, to which Elon Musk responded, they don't actually have the money. On Wednesday, Trump called on Putin to stop the ridiculous war in Ukraine, or Russia would face sanctions. Then on TV, the president appeared to hint Joe Biden could be prosecuted. And on security protection, former Trump Secretary of State Mike Pompeo had his revoked. So had former National Security Advisor John Bolton. Both allegedly faced threats from Iran. Thursday brought another speech. Tariffs were mentioned, as was the idea of Canada becoming part of the US.
6: Well, I say you can always become a state. And if you're a state, we won't have a deficit.
3: In Seattle, a federal judge blocked Trump's executive order to ban birthright citizenship, calling it blatantly unconstitutional. And the president ordered documents on the assassinations of John F. Kennedy, Robert F. Kennedy, and Martin Luther King Jr. to be declassified.
7: That's a big one, huh?
3: The week ended with images of deportation flights. Anthony Fauci, who led the U.S. response to COVID, had his security revoked, and the president left Washington for California and North Carolina. In his inauguration speech, Donald Trump had declared,
4: the golden age of America begins right now.
3: However you describe the Trump presidency, it's definitely begun.
8: The first item that President Trump is signing is the rescission of 78 Biden-era executive actions, executive orders, presidential memoranda, and others.
1: Now we know from Revelation chapter 13 that this second beast, church and state united, this image of the beast will be prescriptive, right?
2: Mm.
1: And that he will force everyone to do his will. So Martin, he started deporting his people, and the Colombian president, Gustavo Petro, caved to Donald Trump's tariff threat of his plane for migrant repatriation. He saw to it that the planes that Donald Trump sent, military planes, were not allowed to land. And he railed on X about the issue. Isn't that interesting? He uses X. Donald Musk's X, which is, of course, also a hidden Masonic issue. We've dealt with that before. And then he got a 25% tariff slapped on him, and within a week it will be 50%. And where will they go with their coffee? Starbucks will be having a hard time, right? And then he said, no, it was just about the way in which it was done. He was going to send his own aeroplane to go and take them with dignity, these criminals.
2: Now, so that was the president now of Colombia.
1: Now, if all the world's a stage and all the men and women merely players, how many of this is an act, and how much of it is real? We won't know. But we're just watching, right? And then Rubio went and said, you know, Afghanistan is still holding American citizens.
2: Mm. Hostages.
1: Hostage. Well, they're in jail in Afghanistan. They're not hostages. Huh. They're in jail for supposed crimes that they apparently didn't commit. And Joe Biden made a deal with them, and there was a prisoner exchange. And he somehow

0: and using their proxy, which is Israel.
1: Yeah.
0: Or maybe not even. Maybe it is even the United States behind the scenes. We don't know.
1: No, but the threats are not merely threats anymore.
0: No. They are now real. Mm. And whether you are an ally, in other words, whether you are a European nation, whether it be China or whether it be Iran or whether it be the BRICS nations, not all of these things are so interesting. And, you know, those that belong to the perceived enemy, whether it now be Russia or whether it be China or whether it be BRICS, they seem to be passing legislation that is so contrary to what he's doing.
1: We can give an example. At the World Economic Forum, Trump's speech, if you compare it to Klaus Schwab or even this president of the G20, who is Cyril Ramaphosa, who's actually South Africa's president, is totally...
0: Totally different.
1: Different.
0: And yet they cheered.
1: Yeah.
0: How does that work?
1: It's amazing. I don't know.
0: And he took the bankers apart right there.
1: Yeah.
0: The CEO of the Bank of America. By the way, that's a Jesuit-run institution. And all of these games that they're playing. Mm. And in South Africa, they now have the Land Seizure Act.
1: Yeah.
0: I don't know whether they've read the story of Ahab and Naboth's vineyard. I don't know whether they've read that. You know, you have to be very careful before you do things like that.
1: Yeah.
0: And the other interesting thing is he leveled the playing field in one shot. There will be no more affirmative action or anything of that nature.
1: Yeah.
0: That's now Donald Trump. Everybody will be...
1: On merit.
0: On merit, yes. Now, wouldn't some countries benefit from things like that?
1: Yeah.
0: So modern logic and common sense seems to be entrenched in this new system. And that's why it will be acceptable to many.
1: Yeah.
0: But what about that unity that negates Jesus Christ the atonement?
1: That is where it is such a dangerous thing. And we've warned for years that this will probably be going this way. And it will be taking a lot of the sentiment of people. They want this to be like it.
0: Right. Now, how do you determine whether you will obey God or not? Mm. If you read the Old Testament, there is no doubt in the Old Testament that the number one issue showing allegiance to God was the Sabbath.
1: Yeah, that's it.
0: You can go through from Genesis all the way through Malachi, and what the prophets warned about, and what Ezekiel warned against, and what all of them stood for, and what Isaiah said, it was always the Sabbath.
1: Mm-hmm.
0: Because the first thing that goes out of the window when you turn your back upon the true God and start worshiping Baal is the Sabbath.
1: Yeah.
0: It's the first thing that goes. And Jesus said, if you love me, keep my commandments. And he who says he loves me and keeps not my commandments is a liar and the truth is not in them. And not one jot or one tittle will by any means disappear from the law. And here's this arrogant little horn power that changes God's times and laws.
1: Mm.
0: And Sunday is his mark of authority. He states it publicly. And Sunday is entrenched in their 2025 document.
1: Entrenched. And if you don't believe that 2025, the project is being implemented, you can just have a look at the executive orders. Who do you think is writing the executive orders?
0: And there's another thing that's interesting. I know, we're just talking now
1: today.
0: Yeah,
1: but that's what...
0: I find this so fascinating. This massive talk about UFOs that we're having at the moment, and the U.S. military opening up and saying this is a reality and this and that and the other. There will be signs in the sun and the moon and the stars, and there will be things happening in the skies.
1: Mm-hmm.
0: And demons will be masquerading as Christs. And they will probably be saying that they are from an alien world.
1: Yeah.

0: that they have come to bring us up to a higher plane. And Alice A. Bailey says 2025, this year, they will manifest themselves. So you have fires.
1: Mm-hmm.
0: And people are screaming, we must turn back to God.
1: Yeah. Well, you remember the Golden Globes? That awards were just before this, and then they had the whole scene there where they said that the popularity of God in Hollywood was zero. There was zero votes for God and all of these other things. And then people are, again, bringing it back to just after that, the fires broke out. So it's
0: correct. Very interesting. Mm.
2: All right. Cast and crew are leading the way with 11 mentions. Moms are holding strong with 3 shout-outs. God, creator of the universe, 0 mentions. And Mario Lopez, host of Access Hollywood, 1. All right. No surprise in this godless town.
0: And then you have video shows where you have bad girls that now suddenly turn into Bible girls.
1: Yeah. Podcast. Young girls that they even prayed at the Trump rally.
0: Correct. Why are comedians trending towards Catholicism? One quirky comic offers a surprising explanation. He says, I was discerning Christianity and sort of leaning Protestant, but I stepped into a Catholic church one afternoon and I finally just gave in to this compulsion. And I had an experience with our Heavenly Mother, Mary. She reached out and touched me, he described, and I wept the hardest I've ever wept. So he sees the Virgin Mary. Signs and wonders.
1: Mm-hmm.
0: And then, Martin, they mention all the other celebrities that have turned Catholic.
1: Yeah, and comedians and celebrities.
0: And comedians. Now, Martin, how important is it that we know what happens to those that die?
1: You can see exactly what happens if you have the wrong idea. You will believe that Mary can appear to you.
0: Now, Martin, if the dead know nothing, and that they will not awake until they hear the voice of the Son of God at the second coming, that is absolutely crystal clear in the Bible, unless you want to believe that Mary was conceived immaculately, in other words, that she was without sin from the beginning. Now, if God could do that for Mary, then why did he have to come and die? He could have done it for you and me and dispensed with this atonement, right?
1: Yeah.
0: But she was born under the law, says the Bible. Mm-hmm. In other words, the condemnation of the law. And Jesus died for her as much as he died for you and for me. So this whole doctrine is a doctrine of devils. And this Mary that appeared to him cannot be Mary because she is dead and asleep, even though the papacy says she had a transformation and went to heaven.
1: Mm-hmm.
0: She ascended into heaven. So who is it that appeared to him? It's a demon.
1: Yeah.
0: Now, Robert and Marlo will be doing one on the state of the dead. And people need to take cognizance of these things so that we are not duped by occurrences like this.
1: For sure.
0: So, Martin, you are being duped by signs and wonders and lies and doctrines of devils.
1: And unfortunately, all of this is ensconced and comes from the papal system.
0: Our people are dying for lack of knowledge. Yeah. It is ignorance. And Trump's named Sylvester Stallone, Mel Gibson, and John Furcht special ambassadors to troubled Hollywood. They'll bring lost business back. So here are his ambassadors. Martin, this is a very interesting move, don't you think? What about Mel Gibson?
1: That is, well, just before we go to him, just thinking of it, it's Jesuit theater. And this is actually telling us we're taking Jesuit theater back to get the work done.
0: And we will use Jesuit theater to get the work done. And we'll have a pendulum swing in Hollywood. And Mel Gibson is the one who, you know, is known for his interesting movies, The Passion of the Christ. What was that thief on the cross doing with a kaddush around him? We've spoken about all of these things. These are These are Jesuit theater implants. And no wonder that he received an honorary doctorate from Loyola University, a Jesuit.
1: He even in the podcast that he had with Joe Rogan, and I'll put a link into it, he explained very clearly that the guy that was on, that the actor that played Jesus also went through the spiritual exercises to play the role.
0: Yes.
1: And we've done the spiritual exercises showing the people where that comes from.
0: Correct.
1: And another thing, if he talks in there, you'll hear that he's a conservative Catholic. But
0: yeah, so he's with the cardinal that the Pope has just defrocked.
1: Yes. So he's actually, let's say, a pre-Vatican II Catholic, if that's his.
0: That's what he is. He's a pre-Vatican II Catholic. And Martin, this is exactly where it's heading to. Because the children, the Protestant churches that no longer have a discernment between what is right and what is wrong, they are prepared, for the sake of ecumenism, to sacrifice the Son of God anew.
1: Yeah.
0: Giving him up. Mm. Getting rid of their salvation. How is that even possible? And all the stages speaking about unity and Abrahamic accord and brotherly love and let's get biblical standards and norms back, but let's deny the Son of God and let's deny his sign of authority.
1: Yeah.
0: The Sabbath, verily my Sabbath you shall keep because it is a sign forever that I am the one who sanctifies you. Let's attack his authority and get rid of it. Who is he that I should obey his voice? Martin, we are living in very dangerous times. No.
1: Then, just another thing is Mel Gibson is busy with The Passion 2.
0: Yes.
1: And that will be about the resurrection.
0: Correct.
1: So, of course, you know that it's going to be, people are going to be fond of it, but it's going to be filled with falsehoods.
0: Yes, and then he also has these movies that have Adventist connotations, right? Mm-hmm. It's very interesting. And if you take Sylvester Stallone, he's like the super macho hero that stands for American military might and power. He's always got those massive guns in his hands and he will sort out the world. These are the types of patriotic movies that they play for the military. So you have it all together there. It's really very interesting times that we are living in. And then you had this little sour note of the bishop at inaugural prayer service urges Trump to have mercy on LGBTQ children and immigrants. Now, God is a God of mercy.
1: Oh, for sure.
0: And the Bible is quite clear. It says, and such were some of you.
1: Mm.
0: But you have been washed in the blood of the Lamb. In the name of our God, I ask you to have mercy upon the people in our country who are scared now, said Buddy, who was looking directly at the president. There are gay, lesbian, and transgender children in Democratic, Republican, and independent families. Some fear for their lives. They may not be citizens or have the proper documentation, but the vast majority of immigrants are not criminals. They pay taxes, are good neighbors. They are faithful members of our churches and mosques and synagogues. So it's a very ecumenical movement.
1: Yeah. Once again, the ones like you've mentioned before.
0: I've got news for her. The news that I have for her is you are not the target.
1: Mm.
0: You are not the target. The target is those that keep the commandments of God and hold to the testimony of Jesus. That's perfectly clear in Revelation 12, verse 17. You are not the target because this is just a means of getting people to accept a new morality. And Sunday is going to be part of it.
1: Definitely.
0: I found this one rather interesting. Nothing says trust the science quite like a pardon for an innocent man. Now, we've also given his Jesuit background.
1: Oh, yeah, and his speeches to the Jesuit universities.
0: Yes, and didn't he get an honorary doctorate from the Jesuits as well?
1: Yeah.
0: So, you know, well done, good and faithful servant, says the Pope as well, because he's, you know, God's monkey. He will try and do whatever God does. But this is fascinating. Why do you pardon someone who's innocent?
1: I don't know. I've never heard of that before, but it's like a get out of jail free ticket.
0: For future.
1: For future, if you want to do something.
0: What does this man know about gain of function? Mm. What does he know about games that are being played? What does he know about how to infect humanity with diseases? What is it in the environment?
1: Mm.
0: What are they using to create a fiasco so that they can create a solution? And then Martin Biden became the 16th Freemason president in U.S. history the day before he left office. You know, for a man who's supposedly cognitively impaired, he's very busy.
1: Especially in the last days of his presidency, he was very busy. Yes. Even writing how many executive orders that have just been repealed again, sir.
0: Yeah, but you can't repeal them all the pardons that have gone through.
1: Oh, no. You see, so look at that. But he's very active during his impaired cognitive state.
0: So, Martin, is this a stage that we are in? All the world's a stage, and all the men and women merely players. They have their exits and their entrances.
1: And then you link it in with there's nothing new under the sun, because everything just, and it's fulfillment of prophecy.
0: So let us put it this way. We have said the pendulum will swing. I believe the swing has begun. And the swing is going to affect every nation, tribe, and tongue, and people. And certain norms and standards will be introduced. Mm. And if you do not like them, well, you better like the sanctions that come with refusing to accept them. And the military power, the horses and the chariots, they will be used if necessary. I read an article that China was perturbed because there was a military get-together and Donald Trump was inspecting the military. And they were perturbed at this tremendous display. And
1: was that in the U.S.?
0: In the U.S., yes. Okay. That just happened. So the chariots and the horses are there.
1: Yeah.
0: We know that Babylon controls the entire economy, whether people like it or not. The oligarchs.
1: Yeah.
0: They are puppets of the Pope. That's why they all visit the Pope as well, including Elon Musk.
1: Yeah.
0: He's also been there. And this power will be used to the max.
1: Like you just mentioned, if you, it's a golden new age for America. And if you decide to go along with them, you will be on board. But otherwise, you're going to have sanctions or tariffs that will just bankrupt you.
0: All right. So now you had the fires, then you had the freeze. You had the hurricanes.
1: Mm-hmm.
0: We'll have more fires. We'll have earthquakes.
1: Yeah.
0: And the preachers will say, is we're not moving fast enough with our return to God.
1: Interesting that he actually pulled out of the World Health Organization and the climate agreement, the Paris Climate
0: But why
1: agreement.
0: Did he give so much money to Bill Gates, who is the main funder of the World Health Organization? Is that just a, you know, it's not me giving it, it's that guy giving it. So,
1: and like you mentioned before, he was so popular at the World Economic Forum, where all these oligarchs and these guys are the ruling party, if you can put it like that.
0: Correct. But the world is a stage. Yeah. And this has been planned for a very, very long time.
1: Oh, yeah.
0: And all of these people that have these Jesuit roots are well-trained actors. And many of them, including Donald Trump, had acting careers.
1: Yes.
0: So we are heading for a fascinating time. And it is the King of the North that will be exalted. Just look at the inauguration. The main speaker was Dolan in a religious sense. The final one was Catholic again. So you had a sandwich.
1: Yeah.
0: In between were the Protestants represented by a very charismatic speaker who quoted scripture and unity and this and that and the other. And now the fires and the earthquakes and the natural disasters return to God. Let's make Sunday a day of rest, and one little group decides not to go along with it. Martin, don't you think the ire of the world will eventually be focused upon them?
1: Immediately, and like we've seen.
0: 25% tariff. Yeah,
1: it doesn't take long.
0: 50%. What about 100% to lock your bank accounts? You better accept the mark of the beast or else. And if you don't, we'll put a bounty on your head. You better start wearing a bulletproof vest and we will take you out. And then the end will come. And news from the north, from the throne of God, and from the east, I saw our God coming from the way of the east with all his angels with him. He's going to be affrighted and he's going to be like a roaring lion trying to destroy the last vestiges of those that keep the commandments and hold to the testimony. May God have mercy on us.
1: Amen. Let's pray and ask him.
0: Let's pray. Heavenly Father, we are living in very interesting times. And I feel sorry for all of these people because I truly believe that they are deceived. They are duped. They do not understand the issue. They see no difference between them that accept the atonement and those that reject it. And Lord, can two walk together, lest they agree? So I pray that you will give us the courage to stand and to speak. We have a message to bear. It is the three angels' messages. And we are heading into the loud cry, where the third angel's message will be made more prominent, and the fall of Babylon will be spelt out. And all those merchants, according to Revelation 18, will be weeping and wailing for the destruction that is coming upon Babylon. Lord, the antitypical Elijah has the duty to get rid of the priests of Baal, not by might, not by power, but by the sword of the Spirit, by the word of God. Help us to do this, so that we will be able to stand when you come with power and glory. In Jesus' name I pray.

0: Hello, and welcome to another episode of What's Up, Prof.
1: Hello, Martin.
0: Well, that was synchronized.
1: Yes, that was very synchronized.
0: Are you doing well?
1: I'm trying. And you?
0: Well, yeah, the Lord sustains us, but there's very interesting things happening, but we have to focus on how to get ready.
1: Yes. So the topic today is standing in the time of trial, and it was initiated by a comment or a question on our last WhatsApp prof. So I'll put the question on the screen or the comment, and then we can discuss it.
0: But before we do that, we should pray. And then I just want to do some housekeeping.
1: All right, let's pray and do housekeeping.
0: Our Heavenly Father, thank you very much for bringing us together again. Thank you for having that we can be able to do these discussions. Would you enlighten our minds and bless the discussion in Jesus' name? Amen.
1: Amen. So what's the housekeeping, Martin?
0: Okay, it's just a few pointers that I want to bring out for people because we've had some trouble on our YouTube channel with videos being taken down. So I want to remind the viewers that we have alternative platforms that where all the different videos that are put onto YouTube are also put onto the alternative platforms.
1: Okay, like Rumble and
0: BitChute and those. And then also we have our download server. Now, all of these platforms, the links to them are in our descriptions of the YouTube videos and also on our website, clashofminds.com. There you can find all the alternative links and even more download material. And then there's another announcement that we will be in Ireland from the 17th of July till the 20th of July with an outreach program there. If people would like to have more information on that, there's also going to be an email address popping up on the screen and then also in the description so they can email the email address and find out more on that.
1: So, Martin, the trouble is that, some of the media moguls have decided that they're not going to censor anymore.
0: Mm-hmm.
1: But that doesn't seem to be working through to the channels that we have on YouTube. They believe that if you say something that doesn't fit the popular narrative, then you have to censor it.
0: Yeah. Well, I can just mention it was one of our Walt Cross videos, but this will probably still be happening.
1: Correct.
0: So that's why I want to encourage people, the viewers.
1: And the more stringent they become as we move along in the stream of time, some of the other issues that they do not now censor will be censored. So if people find that we're suddenly black and no longer there, the screen's gone black, then click on the alternative ones. Maybe they'll take them down too, but we'll keep going as long as they can.
0: Then we've still got our download server going. So if all else fails, we'll try and see how we can communicate, but please get used to using the alternatives.
1: Just watch the drone doesn't fly it.
0: And then there's some interesting news also with our health center. Would you like to tell us?
1: Yes, our health center, Verity Center, is up and running. There's also our webpage. You can have a look at what is happening there. And we are very happy with that progress. And the Lord is sending people that have a need to be there. And our school is also up and running. And our next intake is at the end of this month.
0: And it's already fully booked.
1: And it's fully booked. So
0: praise the Lord.
1: All systems go. So it's a very hectic year, Martin.
0: Mm-hmm.
1: We have campaigns. We have camp meetings. We have to travel overseas on a number of occasions and then come back and then have our What's Up Prof series plus other campaigns and then also all the other things like the schools, etc., that will be taking place again. So the Lord will have to give us a special vitamin injection.
0: Yeah, that's true. And all prayers is appreciated. Yeah. For sure. So right. I think with that, now we can open.
1: Focus on the issue at hand.
0: Yes.
1: So let's look at this comment / question on the last WhatsApp prof. And it says that there was good information, but it does not highlight what people should do to overcome in the time of trial. That makes the session a bit one-sided and a scary story with little or no comfort for God's people. Perhaps we can just say we've spoken about these issues over and over, and one never knows, you know, who is coming in and doesn't have the background of what went before. Mm. And we have to always make sure that we don't leave people behind, but take them along on the journey. And seeing that this is also something that we consider as an evangelistic tool, it's necessary that we talk about these things so people can be informed. Mm. These are their questions. I also ask and have asked in the past the question, if Christ has fulfilled the law, why do people have to keep the Sabbath? Are we saved by works or by faith in the keeping of the Sabbath? How does this tie in with Romans 14, verse 5 and 6? The instructions to the early Christians in Acts 15, 28 and 29 does not mention the observance of the Sabbath to the Gentile believers as one of the critical issues. I hope someone can give a fair explanation about this, because these are important issues that should not be glossed over or avoided, or regarded as enemy of the church activity. People do have tough and important questions. So we thought, you know, Martin, maybe we should talk about these things again, just to put it back into perspective.
0: Especially after the last video, because that was maybe a little bit one-sided because of all the previous ones that led up to it, that put the background there.
1: Yeah, so if you jump into the fray at this particular point, you could find yourself swimming.
0: Yeah, that's true.
1: All right, so how do we deal with this kind of issue? Now, the topic is so vast, you cannot possibly deal with it in a session.
0: No.
1: So we'll just briefly go over. We'll try and answer all the components that we have over there. All right, so in the time that we are living in now, where prophecy is fulfilling before our eyes, what is the first priority in the times that we are living in?
0: It has to do with your heart.
1: Okay. So I think the first priority is definitely a personal preparation. You cannot commit to others what you haven't internalized yourself.
0: That's it.
1: Right? It's like a teacher who tries to teach mathematics. If he's never studied mathematics, it's going to be a disaster.
0: And if you don't believe in what you want to teach, then it's going to be half-hearted. So.
1: Correct. So you need a personal preparation. So I thought about the 10 virgins. And the 10 virgins are called virgins because they know and confess the truth, right? They're undefiled. They know the truth, and they speak about the truth. The lamps that they carry represent God's word, right? And this word is then a light unto their path. Thy word is a lamp unto my path and a light unto my feet. That's biblical. The oil is a symbol of the Holy Ghost, which all had as their guide and teacher, all 10 virgins.
0: Mm-hmm.
1: Some assimilated the light they had received into their characters, and some had neglected this work. And then there's a tarrying time, and tarrying times can lead to complacency.
0: That's so true.
1: Isn't that true?
0: Mm-hmm.
1: And the Spirit works in accordance with one's desire for it. You must want the Spirit.
0: For sure.
1: You can't just study it like you study a script of something. This is not a script. It's not a story. It's a reality.
0: Mm.
1: So you might know what the Spirit says, but does it convict you and change you? So the Spirit works in accordance with one's desire for it.
0: Yeah.
1: And their cry must be, like in Psalms 51:10, create in me a clean heart, O God, and renew a right spirit within me. Renew a right spirit within me. And the Psalm of Asaph says, truly God is good to Israel, even to such as are of a clean heart. So the question is, if God is good to those that have a clean heart, how did they get a clean heart?
0: Only by him.
1: Obviously, create in me a clean heart. Yeah. You can't do it.
0: He must.
1: All right? You can't tell a dirty room, clean yourself. It just won't happen. It'll get worse, right?
0: For sure.
1: So somebody has to clean it. You have to go and take a broom and you have to start sweeping. And the only one who knows what is good and what is bad is God.
0: Yeah.
1: Because the heart is...
0: The heart is deceitful above all things
1: and desperately wicked. So cover... Follow your heart is not a very good principle. No,
0: Hollywood motto is not very good.
1: No, no. All right. Now, do people really want this clean heart, Martin?
0: No.
1: Ezekiel 33 tells us the condition of virgins. This is God's people.
0: Mm-hmm.
1: And they come unto thee as a people cometh, and they sit before thee as my people, and they hear thy words, but they will not do them. For with their mouth they show much love, but their heart goeth after their covetousness. This doesn't apply to me. This applies to that time or this time or that other. This was inspired, but this was not inspired. I will decide what was inspired according to my covetousness. Right?
0: That's true. So whenever you read something that you have to change, you just bring it upon yourself that you can decide when and where.
1: So, Martin, when you talk about creating me a clean heart, that's coming back into harmony with God. And the clean heart must be associated with the righteousness of Christ, right? So that's the first preparation. And just for interest's sake, I thought we'd throw this in as well. That there's no unrighteous, no, not one. Because, you know, as soon as somebody has achieved something, he thinks he's the bee's knees.
0: Mm.
1: So if you were a poverty struck and you win a lotto and you become a millionaire, that automatically makes you a boss over everyone, right?
0: That's how people act.
1: That's a very irritating trait of some of these individuals. So we must always consider that there's no one righteous, no, not one. Does that include me then?
0: Yeah.
1: How dare you?
0: Sorry to say, but yes.
1: Does it include you?
0: Yes.
1: Okay. So the claim to be without sin is in itself evidence that one who makes this claim is far from holy.
0: Yeah. That's already the first sign.
1: Okay, so this is a very misunderstood point.
0: Yeah.
1: To say that you are sinless makes you anything but holy, right?
0: Mm-hmm.
1: Does that mean that you must continue to sin?
0: No, not at all.
1: So I have a sinful nature, but that doesn't mean I must submit to it.
0: That's,
1: people don't understand that point.
0: No, because you see, it's such a fine line. Because you have to strive for it, but the problem is once you achieve some of it, you start getting boastful,
1: yes,
0: or self-righteous,
1: and then you need a bonks on the bean.
0: Mm-hmm.
1: It is because people have no true conception of the infinite purity and holiness of God, or of what they must become. Who shall be in harmony with his character? Because they have no true conception of the purity and exalted loveliness of Jesus and the malignity and evil of sin. That's the contrast.
0: Yeah.
1: That human beings can regard themselves as holy. So in other words, if you say you are holy, you have become holy.
0: Then you've already lost.
1: Already lost the point. But God may say it. He said you are a holy people, a holy priesthood. let him say it, but you should never utter it, right?
0: That's the thing. And as soon as you say it, it becomes
1: boastful.
0: That's it. It's you. And the other thing is, as soon as you say it or you believe it, then you also become not humble anymore.
1: Correct. Now, we always say, be perfect as your Father in heaven is perfect, but perfectionism is from the evil one.
0: Hmm.
1: The greater the distance between them and Christ, and the more inadequate their conceptions of the divine character and requirements, the more righteous they appear in their own eyes. That's when you get to the Pharisaical condition. So, Martin, the safer one is to acknowledge that you are a sinner.
0: Yeah.
1: And that you are totally dependent upon Christ not to sin.
0: Yeah.
1: How's that?
0: 100%.
1: The sanctification set forth in Scripture embraces the entire being, spirit, soul, and body. You can't leave one or the other one out. You cannot say I will be holy in my spirit and then keep on fornicating.
0: Yeah.
1: That doesn't work,
0: right? It doesn't work.
1: Paul prayed for the Thessalonians that their whole spirit and soul and body be preserved blameless unto the coming of our Lord Jesus Christ, quoting 1 Thessalonians 5:23. Again, he writes to believers, I beseech you therefore, brethren, by the mercies of God, that you present your bodies a living sacrifice, holy, acceptable unto God. So, Martin, there's a work to be done if you want to be in harmony with God.
0: A transformation has to take place.
1: Okay. Now, God often gives these instructions, and humanity is very good at ignoring them.
0: Yeah. And giving good ideas why they want to ignore
1: them. All right. Let's take Samson, for example. He had to be a Nazarite, and he had to abstain from drink and all of these issues and uncleanness and all of it. How many of the rules did he break?
0: Quite a few. Yes.
1: Quite a few. The consequences were very good for him, right?
0: It was dire.
1: All right. It took a terrible toll upon him.
0: Yeah.
1: And only when he was really blind did he eventually see. So, Martin, these are all lessons in the Bible that we have to learn. So, the first preparation starts here.
0: Yeah.
1: The events connected with the close of probation and the work of preparation for the time of trouble are clearly presented. But multitudes have no more understanding of these important truths than if they had never been revealed. It's a very sad statement. Satan watches to catch away every impression that would make them wise unto salvation, and the time of trouble will find them unready. As we near the close of the world's history, the prophecies relating to the last days especially demand our study. The last book of the New Testament scriptures is full of the truth that we need to understand. The solemn messages that have been given in their order in the Revelation are to occupy the first place in the minds of God's people. So, Martin, if the first place is to be a preparation of the heart, and the first place has to be a study of the Scripture, how do you marry those two?
0: Well, when you study the Scripture, then the other part will
1: automatically come.
0: It's supposed to come automatically.
1: Okay, but what if you study the Scripture for information, but it doesn't really contain the oil to be translated into your being?
0: Then unfortunately, you'll probably be one of the sleeping versions that wake up and then have no oil.
1: It's too late.
0: Yeah.
1: Okay. So this is an all or nothing thing, right? In order to know where you are in the stream of time, you need to study. True. If you know where you are in the stream of time, you must ask yourself the question, am I ready?
0: So it's important, if I'm getting the gist of this now, that if you study the Bible and all of this, it won't actually be complete if you don't also study the signs of the times.
1: You have to do them both. You can't be a bench warmer.
0: Mm.
1: You have to study. And study is not something that somebody else can do for you.
0: No, for sure not.
1: So can we say, Martin, that we cannot possibly keep Christ if we've never possessed him?
0: True. Yeah, definitely.
1: I kind of like this statement. It is not enough to understand the issues. We must also come into harmony with the will of God. The issues merely tell us where we are in the stream of time. Yeah. They're not going to save you.
0: Yeah.
1: You can be the most knowledgeable people on the face of the earth and still be lost, right?
0: That's the thing. See, you can be in it and study it for sensation, just to shock or show somebody, but there's no transformation of your heart.
1: If it doesn't work, a transformation, then there's a problem. So we need to know the message.
0: Mm-hmm.
1: We need to know what we are saying. We need to know why we are saying it. And we need to know what the effect should be on our own hearts.
0: Mm-hmm.
1: It's not a hammer to strike others with. It's a double-edged sword.
0: Yes.
1: It's to strike others, but also to strike yourself.
0: Yeah.
1: So let's have a look at the essence of the first angel's message and the consequential fruitful life. Because it's no good giving a message if it's not a double-edged sword, right? So Revelation 14:6, and I saw another angel fly in the midst of heaven, having the everlasting gospel to preach unto them that dwell on the earth and to every nation and kindred and tongue and people. So obviously we've discussed this many times. The gospel never changes.
0: No. Because God also never changes.
1: But it needs to be repeated to people because they change it.
0: Yes. And they forget.
1: They forget that they changed it. And so they need to be reminded, what is the essence of the gospel? Saying with a loud voice, fear God and give glory to him, for the hour of his judgment has come, and worship him that made heaven and earth and the sea and the fountains of water. Now, there are certain key words here. Fear God. Judgment. Judgment always has a standard of judgment.
0: Yes, it has to be judged.
1: There must be a standard.
0: Yeah, yeah.
1: Otherwise, you can't have a judgment.
0: Mm-hmm.
1: If you don't know what's right and what is wrong, you cannot say what is right and what is wrong.
0: True.
1: All right? So judgment implies a standard of judgment. And fear of God means being in harmony with the standard of judgment. Simple as that.
0: That's it.
1: So if we want to find out what it really means, then you have to look for parallel texts. And Ecclesiastes 12:13 gives it to us. Let us hear the conclusion of the whole matter. Fear God. There we have it. But what do I do if I fear God? Keep his commandments.
0: That's it.
1: That's the whole duty of man.
0: It's
1: can it be any clearer?
0: No, it cannot. And there's no confusion about this.
1: No.
0: All right. What I love about this, it's in Revelation.
1: Yes.
0: So it takes you back to the Old Testament and even to Genesis, because that God that you have to fear is the one who made the heaven and the earth and said it in Genesis.
1: Correct.
0: Already.
1: So it's not rocket science. Fear God and come into harmony with his standard of judgment. If you know one to know what it is, well, then what is fear God? Is keep his commandments.
0: And now, it's not the fear that you have if you walk in the dark. This is a reverence.
1: Yes.
0: That's why you want to keep it.
1: It's not being afraid. Yeah. It's being reverent to God and being obedient to some of his requirements, right? Why are you laughing?
0: No, it's all.
1: Oh, I see. To all of his requirements. But, you know, some people say, we confess it, but we don't want to do it.
0: Yeah.
1: All right? And it's body, mind, and spirit. Everything must be cleaned up. That's a hard one. All right, so that's the essence of the message. And this message comes after the beginning of the time of the end, right?
0: Okay. So maybe because we're doing it, just quickly tell us when.
1: The time of the end, according to the scripture, begins at the end of the 1260 days. That is the time of papal persecution, which ended in 1798. Then there was a deep study of the scriptures, and out of that deep study of the scriptures, they discovered the sanctuary message, the message of Daniel, the 2,300-day prophecy, and then After that, which ended in 1844, if you study all of that, this message goes out. Hey, we have to look at the gospel again, because salvation means salvation from sin, not salvation in sin. What is sin? Sin is the transgression of the law. What is the standard of judgment? The law is the standard of judgment. What is the fear of the Lord? Is doing what he says. Simple as that.
0: The conclusion of the whole matter.
1: So it's not rocket science. No. It's a very straightforward message. Hey, folks, you've made your own gospel. Dump it in the garbage. Look at the real gospel.
0: God is a God of, can I say it, common sense.
1: Yes. Yeah. So this is common sense. So it's a very simple message. And the people all say, yay, we'll do it.
0: Yes, but they didn't.
1: But they won't, no? They won't. All right. All right, so the question that we had in the beginning is, you know, why should we keep the Sabbath? You know, the law, isn't that all works? Works-based religion? We don't have the law anymore, right? So let's just make sure. Matthew 5, think not that I've come to destroy the law or the prophets. I am not come to destroy, but to fulfill. This is what he said. Mm-hmm. If he fulfilled it, why do we have to keep it?
0: Mm-hmm.
1: Well, if you follow Christ, mustn't you follow in his footsteps?
0: Yes.
1: So if he fulfilled it, in other words, kept the essence and lived it as an example, then shouldn't we follow that example?
0: No, for sure.
1: Or should we say, okay, you did it, I don't have to do it.
0: No.
1: So you stopped fornicating. Fortunately, I can continue fornicating now because you stopped.
0: It doesn't even make sense.
1: No, it's totally.
0: So that fulfillment is not taken away, destroyed, or gotten rid of. That is to show you exactly how you should do it.
1: Exactly. All right. So don't think that I've come to destroy the law. For verily I say unto you, till heaven and earth pass, one jot or one tittle shall in no wise pass from the law till all be fulfilled. The law stands immovable, right? Whoever therefore shall break one of the least of these commandments and shall teach men so, shall be called least in the kingdom of heaven. Now, some people read that as saying, oh, well, that's okay. I'll still be the doorkeeper.
0: No.
1: But if you read a little bit further, it says, you shall in no case enter into the kingdom of heaven. That means you will be out, pal.
0: It was a soft statement
1: it
0: to say you're not going to be
1: there. Yes. But whosoever shall do and teach them, the same shall be called great in the kingdom of heaven. So you have two classes here. The one class says that you do not have to keep the commandments. And you can break one of the least of them. You can break them. It's okay. And they will be called least, and they shall in no case enter into the kingdom of heaven. But those that teach that you have to keep them, they shall be called great in the kingdom of heaven. Simple as that.
0: There are people that also state in that Matthew 5:18, till all be fulfilled, that on the cross Jesus said, it is finished.
1: Oh, so now you don't have to be obedient anymore. So the devil got thrown out of heaven for disobedience so that we can come back into heaven with disobedience.
0: Doesn't make sense.
1: Doesn't make sense.
0: So the all be fulfilled is pointing towards when everything is finished. When
1: the price was paid for sin, but sin was not eradicated.
0: Mm-hmm.
1: We are still living here, and you just have to watch the news to see that sin is alive and well.
0: So only after the second coming, then these things will start. It won't pass away, the law.
1: No, because then you'll have chaos again.
0: God, it will be kept forever and ever and ever.
1: It's an immutable law. So that's why Proverbs 28 verse 4 says, they that forsake the law praise the wicked, but such as keep the law contend with them. So, Martin, is there going to be strife about the law?
0: If
1: you forsake the law, then you're on the side of everybody else that forsakes the law. But if you keep the law, you're at war.
0: Yeah.
1: You're at war. The law is the issue. Well, the law is the issue. So the question that was asked there, so does this law and the Sabbath still stand? I think is adequately answered here,
0: mm-hmm.
1: but let's just dive a little deeper and make sure. I found it interesting that the phrase, keep the commandments, like a law, keep the commandments, occurs exactly 10 times in the King James Version of the Bible.
0: It is.
1: There are many statements about keeping the commandments, but it's his commandments or must love the commandments or this and that and the other. But the phrase, keep the commandments, occurs 10 times.
0: That is very interesting.
1: Isn't that interesting? Mm. So I thought, let's read them.
0: Excellent.
1: All 10 times.
0: Yeah.
1: And see what it says. You shall not add unto the word which I command you, neither shall you diminish aught from it. Is that what Jesus repeated in that previous statement?
0: Not one jot or tittle.
1: I have not come to abolish the law. Not one jot will be either taken away or added. Is that a repeat?
0: Yeah.
1: That you may keep the commandments of the Lord your God, which I command you. Oh, but that's Old Testament, isn't it, Martin? Deuteronomy 6:17, ye shall diligently keep the commandments of the Lord your God and his testimonies and his statutes which he has commanded thee. So the commandments are always a category, and then there are other things like dietary laws, etc., etc. 7:11, thou shalt therefore keep the commandments and the statutes and judgments which I command thee this day to do them. 8:6, therefore thou shalt keep the commandments of the Lord thy God to walk in his way and to fear him. Isn't that interesting?
0: So it's once again where you started off with. To fear God is to keep his commandments.
1: Fear God. And that means keep his commandments. And that was in the book of Revelation. That's New Testament. To keep the commandments of the Lord and his statutes, which I command to you this day. Since interesting, a lot of them are in Deuteronomy, right? The Lord shall establish thee a holy people unto himself, as he has sworn unto thee, if thou shalt keep the commandments of the Lord thy God and walk in his ways.
0: You remember the one we did on the seismic shift, where you mentioned that the Lord always brings their history in front of them again.
1: So to remind them
0: to go back to the commandments.
1: The worst thing that happened is when the devil convinced humanity to take a pair of scissors and to sever the Old Testament from the New Testament. The Old Testament is the gospel in type. The New Testament is the gospel in verity. The one stands upon the other. The one is the fulfillment of the other. The one is not the negation of the other. Then in Psalms 119, verse 115, depart from me, ye evildoers, for I will keep the commandments of God. So obviously, there are those that keep them and those that don't keep them. And those that don't keep them are called what? Evildoers.
0: Yeah, and they don't want you to keep it. That's why he said to them, depart from me.
1: So therefore you will contend with them.
0: Yep.
1: And they will be angry because they want to do their thing.
0: Mm.
1: But Martin, let's jump to the New Testament. And he said unto them, why callest thou me good? There is none good but one, that is God. But if thou wilt enter into life, keep the commandments. Now, this is a very interesting statement. This individual called him good.
0: Mm.
1: He said, good Lord. And Jesus said, why do you call me good? Does that imply that Jesus was not good?
0: No.
1: No.
0: He wanted to
1: make a point, right? Then he said, there's none good but one, and that is God. In actual fact, what he said to him, are you recognizing that I am actually God?
0: Yeah.
1: That's what he said, right?
0: He's asking him that, and actually also acknowledges it, that I am.
1: Yes.
0: Because we all know that that's a rhetorical question.
1: It's a I am statement.
0: Yeah.
1: And then out of that mouth

0: Fortunately, it stands because it's also giving you the character of God. So it stands.
1: All right. So modern, does that include the Sabbath?
0: Of course.
1: So let's say, why would God say, verily my Sabbath thou shalt keep, if he didn't mean it?
0: That's a question I would like to hear answered by the people that say we don't have to keep it.
1: Okay. Speak thou unto the children of Israel, saying, verily my Sabbath ye shall keep. Why? It is a sign between me and you throughout your generations, that you may know that I am the Lord that does sanctify you. Create in me a clean heart. Isn't that what we said?
0: Yeah.
1: All right. So if you want to have a clean heart, that means the Lord sanctified you. What is the sign that you acknowledge that he sanctified you?
0: You keep his commandments and you keep the Sabbath.
1: Isn't that what the verse says? That's what it says.
0: It's 100%. It's common sense again.
1: Okay. All right. But it's Sabbaths.
0: Mm.
1: So was the Sabbath ceremonial?
0: No.
1: No, because it was written in the Ten Commandments, and the other Sabbaths were written in the book of the law that Moses wrote with his hand.
0: And the Sabbath was instituted before sin. The ceremonial laws was only brought in after sin.
1: Correct. The Sabbath was there, and the law was there, because in 6 days the Lord created them, and the seventh day he spent time with them.
0: Hmm.
1: So the Sabbath and the marriage vow was inaugurated in Eden and blessed both of them. So the Sabbath was never ceremonial. The ceremonial Sabbaths pointed to the ministry of Christ, which was fulfilled in him. So the question is, did Jesus keep it? And did he restore it to its rightful position?
0: That is where he said, I came to fulfill the law. To put it into its rightful position again.
1: Now, the interesting thing is the Jews kept the right day, but they trampled upon its precept.
0: That's it.
1: They made it so restrictive that it was a burden rather than a pleasure, right?
0: Yeah.
1: And you must call the Sabbath a delight.
0: Mm.
1: The Lord's day honorable, according to Isaiah. So when that didn't work, the devil tried a new tactic and he shifted the day.
0: Yeah.
1: He said, it's the day of the resurrection. But there is a memorial for the resurrection.
0: Yes.
1: It's called baptism.
0: That's it. Die with Christ, rise with him.
1: Yes. All right, so question, did he keep it? Yes.
0: Yes, for sure.
1: Did he restore it to its rightful position?
0: Yes.
1: Yes. He stripped it of the nonsense that was surrounding it.
0: That's why he did all very many of his healings on the Sabbath day.
1: Did the disciples keep it?
0: Yes.
1: Did the early church keep it?
0: Yes.
1: Was it an issue during the Reformation?
0: Yeah.
1: Was it an issue at the Council of Trent?
0: Definitely.
1: Did some of the reformers keep it?
0: Yes.
1: All right, let's have a look at that.
0: But what about the people that say, yes, the disciples kept it and Jesus kept it because he was a Jew?
1: Because he was a Jew.
0: Mm.
1: Yes. He kept it because he was a Jew, but the New Testament calls all Christians Jews as well.
0: Thank you.
1: All right, so let's have a look at the Sabbath in time. It's absolutely clear that the early church kept the Sabbath.
0: Yeah.
1: The Sunday was introduced by the mixture of paganism and Christianity, Constantine. But the fact that there were laws which restricted Sabbath keeping meant that people kept the Sabbath, right?
0: Yes.
1: Obviously. All right. The Waldensians, did they keep the Sabbath?
0: Yeah.
1: Yes.
0: Definitely.
1: The Albigensians, they kept the Sabbath. The Celtic Church kept the Sabbath. The Sabbath and the Reformers. This is a very interesting point. We'll talk about it in a moment a little bit. Then the Seventh-day Baptists, they decided that they have to keep the Sabbath.
0: Mm.
1: And the Seventh-day Adventists.
0: Yeah.
1: This is the only worldwide movement, by the way, the Seventh-day Adventists that keeps the Sabbath.
0: Mm.
1: Now, during the Reformation, Karlstadt, or Andreas Bodenstein was his name, and he was from Karlstadt, so they let

0: later called him Karlstadt. He was the dean of the Wittenberg University. In other words, he was Martin Luther's boss.
1: Yeah.
0: Right? And he and Martin Luther were very prominent in the Reformation. And he said, hey, shouldn't we keep the Sabbath? But they brushed it aside.
1: Mm.
0: Later, Oswald Glatt came along, this man over here, and said, the Bible tells us we must keep the Sabbath. So he, being an Anabaptist, they decided to drown him because he was contending with the brethren on the issue of the Sabbath. All right, then finally, the issue of the Sabbath was made very prominent at the Council of Trent. Because the argument was, do we align ourselves with tradition or do we align ourselves with Scripture?
1: Mm-hmm.
0: And the Protestant view was sola scriptura, the Bible and the Bible alone. And the Catholic position was the Bible in the context of tradition.
1: Mm.
0: And the argument was finally settled when the Council of Trent discussed this for many, many months, and the Protestants were present. And the Archbishop of Reggio walked into that council and said, you Protestants, you are saying sola scriptura, but you don't keep sola scriptura because you follow the tradition of the Catholic Church by keeping Sunday.
1: Yeah.
0: Therefore, you are not a religious movement even. You are just a rebellion.
1: Mm.
0: There was an opportunity for them to say, you know, you're right, we should keep the Sabbath.
1: Mm.
0: But they didn't. That was the beginning of the fall of Protestantism.
1: And that was then, from there on, making them part of Babylon again.
0: Eventually, they grew and became part of Babylon again because they refused to give up a tradition. In vain you worship me, teaching the traditions as commandments.
1: Yeah. So, when did the Catholic Church implement the Sunday? When did it start to become a tradition for them? Because this was in the, what, in the 1600s when the Council of Trent...
0: That's correct. But when Constantine, the emperor, introduced Sunday as the day of the Lord, when they mingled, this was in the 4th century, when he mingled the pagan Sunday with Christianity... He made laws about Sunday, but the Council of Laodicea, which happened a few years later, the Catholic Church made an anti-Sabbath law.
1: Uh-huh.
0: So this was in the 4th century where they introduced Sunday into the church to join up paganism and Christianity. So the Council of Trent determined that the Protestants were just a rebellion because they didn't stick to their sola scriptura by keeping the Sunday. So the issue was very prominent, and that's why later members of or later movements out of the Reformation, like the Seventh-day Baptists, for example, decided that they had to keep the Sabbath. And that split that church. And out of that movement came the information that the Sabbath was still binding, and a Bible study proved it, and therefore the Seventh-day Adventists, when they were formed, kept the Sabbath.
1: Yeah.
0: So the question is, did Jesus replace it? Is there one verse where he replaces it? No. Did the Baptists revisit it? The answer is yes. After 1844, when light shone upon the law, was it again made prominent? And if so, why? Well, the Bible tells us that Jesus went into the Most Holy. If you read the book of Revelation, in the first portion of the book of Revelation, he walks amongst the candlesticks. That's in the Holy.
1: Yeah.
0: But later on, he saw the Ark of the Covenant, so he's moved into the Most Holy, and light shone upon the law. Now, when light shines upon the law,
1: mm-hmm.
0: doesn't it also shine upon the Sabbath?
1: For sure. All 10 inside of the ark.
0: All right. And if it is the seal of God, mm-hmm. as the Bible says, his sign of authority, then yeah. doesn't it shine a little bit brighter than the others?
1: It totally shows you what God or what entity, like you mentioned, you're giving authority to.
0: Without the Sabbath, there is no specific deity that you are worshiping.
1: No.
0: So the question is, on this issue, is the planet in rebellion?
1: Yes.
0: Right? Does rebellion question authority?
1: Oh, for sure.
0: Always, right?
1: Always.
0: And if so, is the Sabbath then not the perfect sign of obedience?
1: Yeah.
0: So what about in our question we had, what about Romans 14, 5 and 6, right?
1: Oh, this is how you should study the Bible.
0: Yes.
1: When you have these logical questions set out, then you go and read the difficult verses.
0: All right. So let's read Romans 14, 5 and 6. One man esteemeth one day above another. Another esteemeth every day alike. Let every man be fully persuaded in his own mind. He that regardeth the day regardeth it unto the Lord. And he that regardeth not the day, to the Lord he doth not regard it. He that eateth to the Lord, for giveth God thanks. And he that eateth not, to the Lord he eateth not, and giveth God thanks. Very confusing verse, right?
1: Yes.
0: All right, let's unpack it. Number one question that I have regarding this, where in the Sabbath commandment, in the Ten Commandments, does it talk about eating and drinking?
1: Nowhere.
0: Nowhere?
1: No.
0: So what's eating and drinking doing here, Martin?
1: You have to look at a little bit further. Are there laws or anything talking about this?
0: All right. So where do we find eating and drinking? In the ceremonial law. Because there are all kinds of sacrifices and offerings and drink offerings and food offerings, etc., etc. So eating and drinking and regarding certain days as important has nothing to do with the Sabbath commandment. So what are we dealing with here? Well, the Jews had brought the gospel to the Gentiles.
1: Mm.
0: The Gentiles were pagans, and they had certain feast days, festival days, many of them.
1: Holy days.
0: Holy days, yes. The Bible knows of only one holy day, and that's the Sabbath. Doesn't know of any other holy days. But the pagans had many holy days. There was the Feast of Easter. The Feast of Easter. Easter. And there were the feasts of the solstice and the this and the that and the other. And these were all holy days. Now, Martin, these pagans now come into the church. And they're wondering if these holy days are still important,
1: yeah.
0: yes or no. And Jews that had now become Christians and had to align themselves with the thought that the ceremonial days
1: mm-hmm.
0: were nailed to the cross had to say to themselves, well, do I still have to keep this day or do I not have to keep this day? So there was a massive, you know, confrontation.
1: Yeah.
0: About what is a holy day and what is not a holy day. And some people believe, you know, I'm going to keep this day.
1: Yeah.
0: Because it's a holy day.
1: Mm.
0: Let's say the Passover, for example. Yeah. Or I'm going to keep this or that other day. Well, if you are still convinced and you are doing this because you think the Lord requires it, then so be it. But if you think not, then that's also fine. Does he say that?
1: That's exactly what he's saying.
0: That's what he says. So he's not talking about the Sabbath.
1: No.
0: He's talking about holy days. Now today, do we have people, even within the church today, that believe that Christmas should be kept as a holy day?
1: Yes.
0: A solstice day must be kept as a holy day. Was Jesus born on the 25th of December, or was it the birthday of Zeus?
1: Yes.
0: And Easter
1: mm-hmm.
0: All right. So some people believe that they must keep it and they're very adamant about it. Well, if you're very adamant about it and you think that you're serving the Lord, then go for it. But really, if I think it's not a holy day and I think it's a pagan day, then leave me alone.
1: That's it.
0: That's
1: what it says then. Don't make it a salvation issue.
0: Don't make it a salvation. It's got nothing to do with it. So, you know, to fight the battle every Christmas and every Easter as to whether you want to fight this battle or not is futile because it'll never go away.
1: True. There's no, and
0: but
1: so
0: the Sabbath.
1: Ah, there we don't, there it's clear.
0: It's very clear. Verily my Sabbath you shall keep.
1: Unfortunately, that's salvational.
0: I think so. Because it determines whose authority you align yourself to.
1: Well, just maybe to clarify before we get thrown with stones, when you understand the issue of the Sabbath, then it becomes salvational.
0: Sure, because if you reject the Sabbath and accept the spurious Sabbath, fully knowing what the Scripture says and why it says it, then it becomes salvational.
1: And when their laws start coming in and it becomes the mark of the beast, then also.
0: Correct.
1: You'll have to decide.
0: So on the last great conflict between truth and error is but the final struggle of the long-standing controversy concerning the law of God. That's really what it's all about.
1: Yeah.
0: Fear God and keep his commandments. This is the whole duty of man. Upon this battle, we are now entering a battle between the laws of men and the precepts of Jehovah, between the religion of the Bible and the religion of fable and tradition. That's the war. It's not a new war. It's an old war. It was just fought on different levels. So we should study the great waymarks that point out the times in which we are living. We should now pray most earnestly that we may be prepared for the struggles of the great day of God's preparation. Those who place themselves under God's control to be led and guided by him will catch the steady tread of the events ordained by him to take place. Inspired with the spirit of him who gave his life for the life of the world, they will no longer stand still and in impotency, pointing to what they cannot do. Putting on the armor of heaven, they will go forth to the warfare, willing to do and dare for God, knowing that his omnipotence will supply their need. So this is our duty in the time that we are living now. Understand the issue, then preach the issue.
1: Yeah.
0: Though the heavens fall.
1: And then
0: that's our duty.
1: Also live it.
0: All right.
1: Internalize.
0: Now, the question was, well, what hope is there for us?
1: Mm.
0: Do what is right and leave the consequences to God.
1: Yeah.
0: So during the Christian dispensation, the great enemy of man's happiness has made the Sabbath of the fourth commandment an object of special attack. But if you keep the Sabbath, you will come into conflict with everybody that does not keep the Sabbath.
1: That's true. It's amazing. If some arguments are that I can keep any day.
0: Yes.
1: But that same person that tells you that has still got a problem with you keeping it on the Sabbath, on the Saturday.
0: Correct. And if you spend all your time with them 6 days a week, but you refuse to do it on the Sabbath, you are an enemy.
1: Yeah.
0: How many marriages are destroyed by such arguments? And Satan says, I will work at cross purposes with God. I will empower my followers to set aside God's memorial, the seventh-day Sabbath. Thus I will show the world that the day sanctified and blessed by God has been changed. By what authority?
1: Mm.
0: You know, even all the Protestant denominations admit there is no authority in the Bible for the change.
1: Yeah.
0: Thus I will show the world that the day sanctified and blessed has been changed. That day shall not live in the minds of the people. I will obliterate the memory of it. I will place in its stead a day that does not bear the credentials of God, a day that cannot be a sign between God and his people. And I will leave those who accept this day to place upon it the sanctity that God placed on the seventh day. That is such a direct attack on the authority of God. through my vice-regent, that's the Pope, I will exalt myself. The first day will be extolled, and the Protestant world will receive the spurious Sabbath as genuine. Through the non-observance of the Sabbath that God instituted, I will bring his law into contempt. The words, a sign between me and you throughout your generations, I will make to serve on the side of my Sabbath. That's his argument. That's how he argues.
1: Yeah.
0: And he's very successful.
1: Very successful. And he twisted it so, like, exactly like it's stated there, that holiness that was supposed to be for the true Sabbath of God is now given to the Sabbath of him.
0: Yes. Yes, he gives it the same sanctity. Now, Martin, if we are living in the last days, we must really understand the issues, right?
1: Mm.
0: So, if this is one of the reasons that led to the fall of Babylon, and it really started early on, and God is very long-suffering,
1: yeah,
0: there in the Council of Trent, they had every opportunity to set it right, and they didn't. Then comes the second angel's message. The first one says, fear God.
1: Mm-hmm.
0: And that also points to the commandments. And the second one announces the fall of Babylon. Now, we must remember that Babylon sits as a queen.
1: Mm.
0: The Bible says so. She does not see her condition and cannot announce her own fall, because she doesn't believe that she's fallen.
1: Exactly. Belief is still standing.
0: Yeah. She claims that she will not suffer loss of children.
1: Mm.
0: So someone else must call her children out of her ranks, right?
1: That's it. So she's not going to call it herself.
0: No. So somebody else must do it.
1: Mm-hmm.
0: Is that somebody else going to be popular?
1: No, no.
0: No. So let's just recap. Why did Babylon fall?
1: Yeah.
0: Well, the Bible gives us three reasons. First one is doctrine.
1: Mm.
0: Worship the beast. If you worship the beast, you are following its doctrines rather than God's doctrines. So that includes all our false doctrines, from the immortality to purgatory to baptism to you name it, infant baptism. So that's the first point, following the false doctrine in direct contradiction to God's word makes a fall.
1: That's it.
0: Does the Sabbath become part of that?
1: Oh, for sure.
0: Does the immortality of the soul become part of that?
1: Yes.
0: Or the negation of the atonement through purgatory.
1: Yeah, that the blood was...
0: So if you call a church that says you pay for your own sins in purgatory, if you have harmony and cohesion with her, aren't you aligning yourself with error deliberately?
1: Definitely. If you take a Protestant church, how many of these doctrines, these false doctrines, have they accepted of the beast system?
0: A lot of them. A lot of them. Not all of them.
1: Not all of them.
0: One is too many.
1: That's it. Unfortunately, even one is too many.
0: Too many, yeah. All right, that's the first point. They accept their doctrines. That makes them fall. The second one is they use the state to force people to follow their doctrines. That's coercion, Martin. And that's the worship of the image. Church and state together.
1: Yeah.
0: And the third point is merchants aligning themselves, mm-hmm, enforcing and receiving the mark. So once these three are all in place, then we are at the end.
1: That's it.
0: Right? So number one, doctrine. The churches have long already accepted the doctrine. The church and state power was broken in 1798.
1: Mm.
0: The Bible says there will be an image to the beast. Church and state will be reinstated. Mm. So that's one of the things that must happen.
1: So just to explain, it's true that the image will not be the beast itself, but it will do everything that the beast requires of it.
0: Correct. So it is its lackey.
1: Yeah.
0: So the Bible tells us in Revelation chapter 13 that the United States will do on behalf of the papacy, the first beast, that which the papacy did during the Middle Ages. In other words, enforce its doctrines.
1: That's it.
0: So once church and state come together, we know that we are in serious trouble. And once the merchants jump onto the bandwagon and help to enforce the mark of the beast by not buying or selling or not allowing buying and selling, because that's where the rubber meets the road, right? Then, Martin, you have the full catastrophe.
1: Mm.
0: Now, if we take our last discussion, church and state, are they coming together? Oh,
1: definitely.
0: All right. So they come together. The merchants.
1: Mm. Oh, they're already on board.
0: Trade wars.
1: Yeah.
0: Now, Martin, trade wars. Can you have a trade war without merchants?
1: No.
0: Can you forbid the selling of cars if there's no manufacturer of cars?
1: No.
0: So the merchant must be on board.
1: Yeah.
0: And the merchant must be an agent in the enforcing thereof.
1: Oh, for sure.
0: So if you go to the shop, are you dealing with the government or are you dealing with the merchant?
1: With a merchant.
0: And if the merchant says to you, no, you will not buy, is he on board?
1: Yes.
0: All right, so you need them all three.
1: You need all three.
0: You need the false doctrine. You need the state to make the laws. Then you have the image of the beast. And then you have the merchant to play his part.
1: Yeah.
0: Oligarchs, are they on board?
1: For sure.
0: Hey?
1: Definitely.
0: Are they forcing countries?
1: Yes.
0: Are they taking away funding of countries?
1: Yeah, yeah. Taking away funding, putting tariffs on.
0: Now, tariffs on goods.
1: Mm-hmm.
0: Now, who supplies those goods and disseminates the goods?
1: The merchants.
0: But you have to have them all three.
1: I'm very much there already.
0: We must be there. Okay, so let's look at the Bible.
1: Mm.
0: You know, we mustn't just speak out of
1: our
0: thumbs.
1: Thumbnology, like you always say.
0: Yeah. All right, so look at the first reason. The doctrines. All the nations have drunk of the wine. That's the doctrine of the wrath of her fornication, of her apostasy. And the kings of the earth have committed fornication with her, and the merchants of the earth are waxed rich through the abundance of her delicacy. There you have the full catastrophe. Revelation 14:8, and there followed another angel saying, Babylon is fallen, that great city. Why? Because she made all the nations drink of the wine of the wrath of her fornication. They swallowed the false doctrines.
1: Yeah.
0: They believe in the false Sabbath. They believe in all of this ecumenical nonsense, unity in diversity.
1: And negating Christ.
0: Yes, negating Jesus in the process. So instead of teaching biblical doctrine, the churches teach the commandments of men and disseminate the false doctrines of Babylon, like the state of the dead, dominionism, temporal millennium, futurism, spiritualism, you name it, across the board. Now, the second reason, let's start with the time of Christ. At the first coming of Christ, the kings of the world were arrayed against him.
1: Yeah.
0: And so shall it be at the second coming.
1: For sure.
0: History repeats itself. There's nothing new under the sun. Our Savior never asked that the worldly powers should defend his truth or his doctrine.
1: No.
0: The gates of hell would not prevail against them. So who was going to defend them? God was going to defend them.
1: He is the one that's fighting.
0: There was no coercion required or force.
1: Mm.
0: The sheep would hear his voice and they would follow. They would not be herded or corralled into pens.
1: Yeah.
0: So by identifying with the state, the churches have lost the power of the kingdom of God. They no longer rely on the kingdom of God. They now rely on the state.
1: Yeah.
0: So they're saying what to God?
1: Sorry, we don't need you.
0: We don't need you.
1: Well, that's a very scary statement that you made there, because we must be careful that we don't capitulate because we want to identify with the state.
0: All right. Now, what if the state makes laws and you want to be in a nice place there and you enforce those laws as well, then you become part of a coercive power, which is a very dangerous thing to do because God never used that power. In fact, he forbade it.
1: Yes.
0: All right. So Acts 4:26 tells us that the kings of the earth stood up and the rulers were gathered together against the Lord and against his Christ. It's going to happen again.
1: Yeah, for sure.
0: Psalms 2 verse 2, go to the Old Testament. The kings of the earth set themselves and the rulers take counsel together against the Lord and against his anointed. Same thing.
1: Same thing.
0: Nothing's changed. So at the second coming, the rulers will do the same under demonic guidance. Well, how do we know? Revelation 16, 14, for they are spirits of devils working miracles which go forth unto the kings of the earth and the whole world to gather them to the battle of the great day of God Almighty. They're going to fight against God.
1: Yeah.
0: Right? And Revelation 17, 2 tells us, with whom the kings of the earth had committed fornication and the inhabitants of the earth had been made drunk with wine of the fornication. So it's the same thing. And the woman thou sawest was the great city which reigns over the kings of the earth. So is a church in control?
1: Yes.
0: What?
1: Behind the scenes.
0: Behind the scenes, she's there.
1: Yeah.
0: Right, with her Knights of Malta and her Jesuit people all there and her Cardinal Dolans and you name it, with the state. All right, Revelation 18:3. Why? For all nations have drunk of the wine of the wrath of her fornication. So they're all drunk with false doctrine.
1: Yeah.
0: The kings of the earth have communed, have done this fornication, and the merchants. All of them are together in corrupt harmony.
1: That's why you see them time and time again go to the Vatican.
0: All right, so let's look at the merchants. The merchants play their part in the fall of Babylon.
1: Mm.
0: They are a tool of coercion. He who controls the money thinks he controls the mind. Governments and merchants must be in corrupt harmony if they are to compel the conscience. Is that right?
1: That's right.
0: What? What we spoke about last with what is happening in this new administration, it's all there.
1: It's all there. I just have had a thought now when we read this. There's two people, the top of the country, the leader, and then he's...
0: The merchants.
1: Yeah. And they are very much in cahoots at this stage.
0: Absolutely. So Ezekiel 27 verse 33 already said, when thy wares went forth out of the seas, thou fillest many people, thou didst enrich the kings of the earth with a multitude of thy riches and of thy merchandise. So what's happening in Gaza is very interesting. It's going to be the new Riviera, maybe. Who knows, you know? All nations have drunk of the wine of the wrath of her fornication, and the merchants are waxed rich through the abundance of her delicacy. Those three together make up the final plot.
1: The unholy alliance.
0: The unholy alliance. So, Martin, what is our duty in the last time? Make right with God. And obey his instructions. Get out of the cities.
1: Yeah.
0: Don't live in the influence of the cities. Secure for yourselves land where you can grow your own vegetables, because the time of buying and selling is going to be a reality. You might want to have a carrot in your garden.
1: Mm-hmm.
0: You might want to have a pumpkin in your garden, and you might want to have a sweet potato and a potato in your garden so that you've got something to eat when you can't buy and sell.
1: Yeah, some staple food.
0: All right, so we're going to go to a little and a great time of trouble. Psalms 27 verse 5, for in the time of trouble he shall hide me in his pavilion, in the secret of his tabernacle shall he hide me, he shall set me upon a rock. That's Jesus.
1: Yeah.
0: So, Martin, do I have to panic about the time of the end?
1: No.
0: Who has to panic about the time of the end?
1: The ones against the
0: enemy, right?
1: Yeah.
0: 37:39, but the salvation of the righteous is of the Lord. He is their strength in the time of trouble. The Lord is good, a stronghold in the day of trouble, and he knoweth them that trust him. So number one is, we've said this before, the ones who are in trouble in the time of trouble is not God's people, it's the other side. It appears to be God's people.
1: Yes.
0: Because the laws are against them.
1: And you are distressed.
0: Yes, and the merchants are against you, and the state is against you, and the church is against you, and everybody reviles you. But really, they are in trouble. So probation has not yet closed when you are in the little time of trouble.
1: No.
0: The plagues are not falling, But you will have turmoil in the cities. You will have natural disasters multiplying. There will be fires. There will be tornadoes. There will be floods.
1: Earthquakes.
0: Spiritualism will be manifesting itself with signs and wonders. And they will be contradicting the word of God. Look at Roberts and Marlowe's last one on the immortality of the soul and see whether that is a reality or not. Then there will be economic pressure brought to bear on those that refuse to the mark of the beast. 25% tariff.
1: Yep.
0: No, 50.
1: Yep.
0: If you keep up with the nonsense, 100.
1: Yeah, that's it.
0: How much can you use of your bank account? 25. No, 50. No, nothing.
1: Nothing. We take it away.
0: Okay.
1: Well, it's a reality.
0: It's a reality.
1: That will probably be there.
0: Get out of the cities as God opens the way. Grow your own vegetables. Spread the message, which will swell into a loud cry before probation closes. That's your job.
1: That's your job now. No.
0: And do heart searching.
1: And anyway, let's put it straight. That's now.
0: That's now. We're there.
1: We're there. Start doing this now.
0: How much more do you want these things come together? It's never been like that.
1: No, if you don't do it now, then by the time it really gets tough, you're gonna
0: have trouble. Yeah. It is the glory of the Lord to be merciful, full of forbearance, kindness, goodness, and truth. But the justice shown in punishing the sinner is as verily the glory of the Lord as is the manifestation of his mercy. Retribution is coming. And what a wonderful position to be in, to be able to be on the side that's not going to be part of the retribution.
1: That's important. Whose retribution is it?
0: It's God's going to do it.
1: It's not people. There's not going to be a revival of people doing this.
0: No.
1: There will be a revival of primitive godliness.
0: Yes.
1: But he will do the fighting.
0: So the time of trouble, such as never was, is soon to open upon us, and we shall need an experience which we do not now possess, and which many are too indolent to obtain. It is often the case that trouble is greater in anticipation than in reality, but this is not true of the crisis before us. The most vivid presentation cannot reach the magnitude of the ordeal, and that time of trial, every soul must stand individually before God. Though Noah, Daniel, and Job were in the land, as I live, says the Lord God, they shall deliver neither son nor daughter, they shall but deliver their own souls by their righteousness. And it's he that declares them righteous, not they.
1: That's it.
0: So, seek ye the Lord, all ye meek of the earth, which have wrought his judgment. Seek righteousness, seek meekness. It may be he shall be hid in the day of the Lord's anger. Heart preparation, number one. Transgression has almost reached its limit. Confusion fills the world, and a great terror is soon to come upon human beings. The end is very near. God's people should be preparing for what is to break upon the world as an overwhelming surprise. Martin, are we there?
1: We've had a few surprises in the recent future.
0: That's very well put.
1: In the recent past.
0: Yes.
1: And even that is not comparable to what's coming.
0: No. So what must we do? We must actually increase our efforts, Martin.
1: Yeah.
0: We are nearing the great and final conflict. Every advance move made now must be made with increasing effort. For Satan is working with all power to increase the difficulties in our way. He works with all deceivableness of unrighteousness to secure the souls of men. I am charged to say to ministers of the gospel and to our missionary physicians, go forward. The work to be done calls for self-sacrifice at every step. Go forward. So indolence is not what we need now.
1: No. Now is the time
0: to work.
1: To work.
0: All right. So you do the heart preparation, and that compels you to go forward. There's no time to lose. The end is near. The passage from place to place to spread the truth will soon be hedged with dangers on the right hand and on the left. You think the devil's going to allow you to preach the truth?
1: Well, I think that passage from place to place will soon be. I think it's also already here.
0: Yes.
1: It's not that it shouldn't be. We've already got this.
0: Everything will be placed to obstruct the way of the Lord's messengers, so that they will not be able to do that which it is possible for them to do now. That's why we said, if the screen goes blank,
1: please
0: look at the alternative ones. If they go blank, look at the web page. Download. Get the message out.
1: Exactly. Because if all of this goes down, then every single person, not that it's not their job already, should then take it further.
0: Yes, and not wait till it goes down if we say, what happened now?
1: No.
0: So we must look our work fairly in the face and advance as fast as possible in aggressive warfare. Call a spade a spade.
1: And be on the offense, not on the defense.
0: And I understand. In that question, the man said, you're right, now you're telling us all these things that are happening, but what about us?
1: Mm-hmm.
0: Trust in the Lord.
1: That's it.
0: From the light given me of God, I know that the powers of darkness are working with intense energy from beneath, and with stealthy tread, Satan is advancing to take those who are now asleep as a wolf taking his prey. We have warnings now, which we may give, a work now which we may do, but soon it will be more difficult than we can imagine. God help us to keep in the channel of light, to work with our eyes fastened on Jesus, our leader, and patiently, perseveringly press on to gain the victory. This is our job now.
1: Mm-hmm.
0: And then we come to the great time of trouble.
1: Yes, so we're in a preparing time now.
0: We were now in the little time of trouble. So you do what you can. You get out of the cities, you start growing. And if you don't have much ground, get yourself some pots and plant something. You can pull on potatoes in a black bag.
1: That's it. On a stoop. What's a stoop in English?
0: A veranda. God has thrust his people into the gap to make up the hedge, to raise up the foundation of many generations. In other words, to get rid of the refuge of lies. Yeah. The heavenly intelligences, angels that excel in strength, are waiting, obedient to his command, to unite with human agencies. You're not going to be on your own. And the Lord will interpose when matters have come to such a pass that none but a divine power can counteract the satanic agencies at work. When his people shall be in the greatest danger, seemingly unable to stand against the power of Satan, God will work in their behalf. Man's extremity is God's opportunity. Get this into your head.
1: Yes. This is what you should hold on to.
0: Correct. So angels are now restraining the winds of strife, that they may not blow until the world shall be warned of its coming doom. But a storm is gathering, ready to burst upon the earth, and when God shall bid his angels loose the winds, there will be such a scene of strife as no pen can picture. I can see the hatred in the press.
1: Oh, for sure. Oh.
0: I can see the animosity, the gall that comes out of some of these people's mouths is just unbelievable.
1: Unlogical statements. If you look at some of these conversations, your mouth goes open and ask yourself,
0: how can you think like that?
1: Yeah.
0: Huh?
1: And this will just get worse, and this will be directed. For now, it's not as strictly directed towards us.
0: No.
1: But it will be.
0: Oh, once that spear faces at your heart, they're going to want to thrust it right through you. So this statement, man's extremity is God's opportunity, is one that we should burn into our minds. Probation is closed when the big time of trouble comes.
1: Yeah.
0: And God's people go through Jacob's trouble because there's nothing they can do anymore. All they can ponder about is, am I right with God? Have I confessed my sins? Am I ready for this?
1: Jacob had that struggle with God.
0: Yes.
1: But he did not have the struggle about unconfessed sins. He had the struggle, did God forgive my confessed sins?
0: Did he forgive him? Am I forgiven? Did I have a true repentance? Mm. There was no self-exaltation of I'm perfect now in Jacob. He didn't command him. He held on to him and clung to him until he prevailed.
1: So the repentance is in this little time of trouble.
0: Yes. Big time of trouble, it's too late, right?
1: Mm.
0: God's people are sealed.
1: Yes.
0: And remember that. They're sealed.
1: And what does that mean? Just give us that.
0: It means they are so settled in the truth that they cannot be moved.
1: It's here.
0: There's nothing more that man can do to change his situation. Therefore, in the big time of trouble, you are totally dependent upon God, and you will be totally ostracized by humanity.
1: It will be a time of great strife and nightmare.
0: Then you're hanging on to ropes where you cannot see where they're anchored to.
1: Yeah. Ropes by faith.
0: All right. So all you can do is lean upon the promises of God. So my favorite verse, and I have it also on my desk so that I don't forget it, is Proverbs 3, 5, and 6. Trust in the Lord with all thine heart and lean not on thine own understanding. In all thy ways acknowledge him, and he shall direct thy paths. So if you want to prepare for the time of big trouble, you're wasting your time. That preparation must have been done before.
1: Yeah.
0: If you're going to get there and you want to prepare, you will find you don't have oil.
1: Unfortunately.
0: Now is
1: the time. What is that verse? Today, when you hear his voice.
0: Do not harden your hearts. So, Martin, let's end with what happens here in the end. That voice shakes the heavens and the earth. That's the coming of Christ. There's a mighty earthquake, such as was not since the men were on the earth, so mighty an earthquake and so great, quoting Revelation. The firmament appears to open and shut. The glory from the throne of God seems flashing through. The mountains shake like a reed in the wind, and ragged rocks are scattered on every side. There is a roar as of a coming tempest. The sea is lashed into fury. There is heard the shriek of a hurricane like the voice of demons upon a mission of destruction. The whole earth heaves and swells like the waves of the sea. Its surface is breaking up. The very foundation seems to be giving way. Mountain chains are sinking. Inhabited islands disappear. The seaports that have become like Sodom for wickedness are swallowed up in the angry waters. These are quotes from Jeremiah and all of these Bible prophets. And then Babylon the Great has come to remembrance before God, to give unto her the cup of the wine of the fierceness of his wrath. Great hailstones, everyone about the weight of a talent, are doing their work of destructions, quoting Revelation. The proudest cities of the earth are laid down. The lordly palaces upon which the world's great men have lavished their wealth in order to glorify themselves are crumbling to ruin before their eyes. Prison walls are rent asunder. God's people who have been held in bondage for their faith are set free. So you might end up in jail, Martin. You might end up on death row. God will take care of it. It's no longer your problem. So this is our last one. When the work of investigation shall be ended, when the cases of those who in all ages have professed to be followers of Christ have been examined and decided, then, and not until then, probation will close and the door of mercy will be shut. Thus, in the one short sentence, they that were ready went in with him to the marriage, and the door was shut. We are carried down through the Savior's final ministration to the time when the great work for man's salvation will be completed. So that is a summary of what will happen. Now, there are many, many statements. I have here a little book. It's called The Crisis Ahead. And it's a compilation by Robert Olson. And just reading through it, you know, you could have hundreds of statements just on the crisis ahead. And there's so much encouragement and so much warning in all of those. We've just given a little spattering here and there, but this is the issue. The issue will be obedience and the commandments, the word of God or tradition.
1: That's the
0: issue.
1: I can also encourage the viewers. We've got Maranatha that's being aired every single day as a devotional. And Maranatha is very much filled with how to get ready.
0: How to get ready. So what we are trying to do is get the message out, warn the people, What is the issue? How do we prepare? As you say, we've got daily devotionals out. We have many speakers that on a regular basis bring their messages. So we are trying to do what we can. But if the people out there don't become co-laborers together with this, we might find that we have not reached as many as we should. And that would be a catastrophe. So please become involved. Become a missionary in your own right. If you don't have the tools, use the ones that are provided, not only from this ministry, but from other ministries as well, and disseminate them like the leaves of autumn. We don't have much time left.
1: Amen.
0: Let's pray.
1: Amen.
0: Heavenly Father, what a time to be living in, to see that the image of the beast is forming. False doctrines have done their work. The kings are being utilized to enforce them, and the merchants are jumping on board. A time such as never was is upon us. Give us wisdom, give us strength, and give us your spirit. In Jesus' name, amen.
1: Amen.

0: If you go 483 years from 457 BC, it comes to the baptism of Jesus in 27 AD. I said, wow, Christ came right on time the first time, just like he said he would. Why don't more people believe the Bible?
1: For over 40 years, Amazing Facts has been dedicated to sharing God's Word through media. This program features highlights from some of our best television broadcasts. We invite you to sit back and enjoy this edition of Amazing Facts Presents.
0: Tonight's presentation is going to be one that I'm actually combining a couple of studies into one presentation dealing with the subject of the longest time prophecy and the sanctuary. The lesson today is lesson 11, dealing with the subject of cleansing the sanctuary. Now, we're going to go into question number one, and I've got a lot to cover, so you pray for me. I'll pray for you, because I'm going to talk fast. I'll pray you can listen fast. It's a very important study. All right, question number one. This is based on a prophecy in Daniel chapter 8. And it tells us, matter of fact, open your Bibles. We really need to look. If you've got your Bibles with you, open your Bibles to Daniel 8. You need to at least introduce this before we dive into the question. Daniel 8, verse 1, in the third year of the reign of King Belshazzar, a vision appeared to me. To me, Daniel, after the one that appeared to me the first time, I saw in vision, and so it happened while I was looking, I was in Shushan, the citadel, and it was in the province of Elam, I saw in vision that I was by the river Euliah. And I lifted up my eyes, and I saw, and there standing by the river was a ram, which had two horns. Now he starts to have this vision, he's above the river, and he sees this ram. And he's wondering, what does this mean? And then later there's a goat. If you read the previous chapter, he says, I was in vision, I saw a lion, then I saw a bear, then I saw a leopard. And while he's wondering what these things mean, the angel comes and explains that these animals represent different kingdoms and empires that will have some dominating influence over God's people during their reign. He foretells the history. You know, in Daniel 2, you remember we studied that? He gave a panorama of the world's history and their kingdoms through that giant metal image. God often repeats these things and uses different parables and dreams to give perspective. So now in Daniel 8, let's go into this. First, he sees a ram by the river, two horns. But one was higher than the other, and the higher one came up last. Then I saw the ram pushing westward and northward and southward so that no animal could withstand him, nor was there any that could deliver from his hand. But he did according to his will and became great. And as I was considering, suddenly a male goat came from the west across the surface of the whole earth without touching the ground. And the goat had a notable horn between his eyes, one notable horn. And he came to the ram that had the two horns, which I had seen standing beside the river, and ran at him with furious power. And I saw him confronting the ram. He was moved with rage against him. And he attacked the ram and broke his two horns. And there was no power in the ram to withstand him. But he cast him down to the ground and trampled him. And there was no one that could deliver the ram from his hand. Therefore the male goat grew very great. But when he became strong, the law

Having the two horns are the kings of Media and Persia. Later, it says one of those horns was bigger than the other. Started out with the Median one, but then the Persian kingdom became greater. Later, that empire was just called the Persian Empire because of that other horn. Now, this should also be remembered that if you're a Jew, what did they do going through the wilderness? What was their occupation? Abraham, Isaac, Jacob, Joseph, David. Shepherds. They were very familiar with sheep and goats. Jesus compared the judgment to sheep and goats. And so here with these two creatures, he illustrates these two great empires. All right, I'm going to jump right to question number two. Next, Daniel saw the goat with a great horn between his eyes. What does this mean? That's talking about this goat is representing the next king, and he attacks the ram. It says he comes from the west. This is the kingdom of Greece coming from the west. It says he comes very quickly, very fiercely. There's no historian that will deny that among the empires, ancient empires, nobody did it quicker than Alexander the Great. He was 32 when he died. From the time he was 19 until about 24, he was conquering the world. Very rapid. As soldiers march faster and farther than just about anybody else. And so there's this battle between the two, and the goat destroys the ram. Alexander defeated Darius, and he conquered the Persian Empire and overtook their territory. Daniel 8, verse 21 and 22, the rough goat, the angel tells us. Do we have to guess what it is? The rough goat is the king of Greece. Grecia is how they said it in King James. And the great horn that is between his eyes is the first king. Now, this is exactly what happened with Alexander the Great. So he came from the west, that's where he came from, when you're going to fight Persia. And he did it with ferocity, he did it with great speed. In the prior chapter, chapter 7 of Daniel, Greece is compared to a leopard with four wings because his feet didn't even touch the ground. He went so quickly with his conquering. Considering they did not have mechanized armies back then, no army moved faster in history than Alexander the Great's army. It was just incredible. And then it says that at the height of its power, in its prime, the horn, the main principal horn, is broken off. Doesn't wear down, it snaps. Alexander died suddenly. Though he could conquer the world, he didn't do very well conquering himself. And they're still not sure. It was after a night of pretty rowdy drinking, he fell ill. They don't know if someone tried to poison him. Still not sure. We may never know till heaven what exactly happened. They don't know if it was malaria. It was a fever. They don't know if it was alcohol poisoning. But very young, he died. And on his deathbed, I think I told you, his wife asked him, who will rule in your place? And he said, the strongest. And that's what happened. It says, out of the place of that, you can read here in this next section, now that being broken, whereof stood up for it, four kingdoms shall stand up from that nation. The four principal generals of Alexander the Great then divided his empire among them into four regions. And then they eventually began to fight among themselves. But the kingdom of Greece then lasted longer even than the kingdom of Persia. Question number three. Then, as you read on, it says, out of one of those four horns, a little horn begins to sprout. And it ends up becoming a very big power. What power did this little horn represent? You can see the fulfillment of this during the time of Christ. What empire followed the Greek Empire? Rome. Acts 18:2. Claudius Caesar had commanded all the Jews to depart from Rome. He had control over the whole empire, and at that point he was suspicious of the Jews and told them they had to leave. So you've got this goat, just to review. And the principal power is Alexander the Great. It's broken off. And from it, four come up, four other horns, four divisions, four generals of Alexander the Great. And one little horn begins to come up from among these. But now there's something different about this power. This power is one we want to notice because you read on, it grows into what we later know as the Antichrist power. You read in Daniel 7, verse 8, in this horn were the eyes like the eyes of a man and a mouth speaking great things. There's something different about it. It

0: later it says it's guilty of blasphemy. It's pompous words. And it talks about this also in Revelation chapter 17, what this power does. Revelation chapter 7, verse 24. He is diverse or different from the first. The first kingdoms that we saw, whether it's Babylon, Medo-Persia, and Greece, they were your typical monarchies led by a government. But what happened with Rome, Rome not only was the iron monarchy, as the Roman Empire led by Caesars began to fall, in its place, the Roman power was substituted with a religious power. Gradually, as the Roman power began to crumble, the Christian church grew, but it didn't just stay a religion, it became a political religious power as well. You know what I'm talking about. Number four, Daniel was told that this little horn would defile the sanctuary. How long would it be until the sanctuary was cleansed? Now we're going to get into the longest time prophecy in the Bible. And you read in Daniel 8, verse 14, unto, say it with me, 2,300 days, then shall the sanctuary be cleansed. Now go back to your Bibles for a second. If you look in Daniel chapter 8, and if we read down here, verse 12, because of transgression, an army was given over to the horn to oppose the daily sacrifice, and he cast down the truth to the ground. He did all this, and he practiced and prospered. So what's happening is the truth of God and the truth of the Bible and the truth of Jesus during this time becomes compromised, and yet it prospers. Well, I'm going to give you a little quick history. I won't diverge in this, but I think most of us know that during this period of time, you know, about 300-400 years after Christ, originally Christians were persecuted in Rome. They fed them to the lions, right? I used to wonder as a kid, I'd hear how they burned Christians at the stake and they fed them to the lions. You know, they make jokes about that all the time. And then all of a sudden, Rome becomes the center of Christianity. And you go, what happened? I thought that they weren't allowed there, and then all of a sudden it becomes headquarters. Something obviously changed, right? And really what happened was, with the conversion of Constantine, I'll say more about this later, what was once considered religio illicite, forbidden religion, was persecuted, outlawed, they were killed, they built catacombs, they went underground. It suddenly became the state religion. And it almost overnight became fashionable with the conversion of Constantine to be a Christian. But what happened is a lot of people started coming into the church from the different Greco-Roman religions that weren't totally converted, didn't even know the teachings of Jesus, and they tried to bring some of their pagan ideas with them. We studied the other night about the truth about hell, that people do not go right at death to, before judgment or resurrection, a place of burning where they burn through all eternity. Did we? We learned there is a lake of fire, there is a punishment, but there's a misunderstanding that came in from Greek mythology, right? Cast the truth to the ground and practice. The idea of purgatory, this halfway burning place, we found out that that's been now renounced. It's not biblical. There's nothing in the Bible about that. The idea that the dead go immediately to heaven as soon as they die, and then they come back for their bodies, or they're in Abraham's bosom waiting, we found out that's not in the Bible. And a lot of other things, the truth was cast to the ground. The idea that you don't need to keep the Ten Commandments anymore, because once you believe in Jesus, you can somehow now ignore his law. That's another one of the truths that was cast to the ground. All kinds of things began to get corrupted during this time. So, when would there be a cleansing of the sanctuary? All right, number five, how did Daniel respond when he saw this little horn power persecute God's people and obscure the truth? When Daniel is getting this information about this vision from the angel, he sees what's happening to his own people and he's heartbroken. And it says in Daniel 8:27, and I, Daniel, fainted, and I was sick certain days. He's an older man now. You know, he came to Babylon probably 15, 16 years old, 70 years have gone by. He's in his 80s, maybe even longer. And he has this very heavy vision of God's people being persecuted by this Antichrist power. And he actually swoons practically. He's sick and he can't understand it. And the angel knows he's going to have to come back and finish explaining this prophecy. It's finished in Daniel chapter 9. Now, you can understand Daniel is a young man. Before he is carried off captive to Babylon, the most beautiful building in the world was not the Taj Mahal back then. It was not even the Hanging Gardens. The most beautiful building in the world was a multi-billion dollar building built by David, who gathered the money, and his son Solomon did the construction. It had golden rooms. It had bronze pillars bigger than any in the world. They even named them two pillars. They were so big. And Daniel grew up as a boy seeing this majestic temple. It was one of the wonders of the world. But he lived long enough to know it was destroyed. Daniel watched as his people were conquered. The city was destroyed, Jerusalem, the place that God had chosen, David had ruled. They were scattered as slaves. Many were slain. And the yearning of Daniel's heart for the 70 years he was in Babylon, when will the Messiah come? When will the Son of David come? When will we get to go back to Jerusalem? At the beginning of Daniel 9, it actually says Daniel is reading the Bible. Now, he didn't have the same Bible we have, but he had the prophecies of Jeremiah, Isaiah, David, all the prior prophets. Daniel is reading the prophecy of Jeremiah, he tells you in chapter 9. And he realizes there Jeremiah says 70 years and God's people will come back. And Daniel says, Lord, 70 years is up. The king of Persia is now here. When are we going home? While he's praying, the angel Gabriel comes to him. And he says, Daniel, I've come to give you understanding in the vision. And here you have that. He says, at the beginning of your supplications, the command went out, and I have come to tell you. So the angel Gabriel has come to explain the vision. What vision? The one he started having in chapter 8, but he fainted. So this is the one that's actually introducing the coming of the Messiah, the first coming of Jesus. Number 6, in the next chapter, the angel explains the prophecy in greater detail. How long was the time period not previously described in the vision? Now get your Bibles. Turn with me to Daniel 9:23. At the beginning of your supplications, the command went out, and I have come to tell you, for you are greatly beloved. Why, angels are fast. At the beginning of Daniel's prayer, Gabriel is sent. Angels don't travel the speed of sound or the speed of light. They travel the speed of angels, speed of thought. Anyway, they're going fast. He's going through the cosmos. At the beginning of your prayer, the command went out, and I've come forth to tell you, you are greatly beloved. Therefore, consider the matter and understand the vision. Now, there's no vision in chapter 9. So what vision is the angel talking about? The one in chapter 8, he didn't get to finish explaining because Daniel fainted. Right? 70 weeks, here we go, verse 24, Daniel 9:24. 70 weeks are determined for your people. Who were Daniel's people? Jewish nation. 70 weeks, the word determined there means cut off or allotted or remain for your people. For what? To introduce the Messiah to the world. For your holy city, to finish transgression, to make an end of sins, the final sacrifice for sin would be offered, to make reconciliation for iniquity, to bring in everlasting righteousness. That's Christ who brings that everlasting righteousness. To seal up the vision and prophecy and to anoint the most holy. You know what the word Christ means? Anointed. You know what the word Messiah means? It's Hebrew for anointed. When the prophet Samuel poured oil on David's head, he was anointed with oil. Jesus was anointed with the Holy Spirit. He was the anointed of God when God became a man. Okay? So he says 70 weeks are determined for all these things to be accomplished. No one understand. Now here is the starting point for all these prophecies. Verse 25, no one understand, therefore, from the going forth of the command to restore and build Jerusalem unto the Messiah the Prince, there will be 7 weeks and 62 weeks. That's a total of 69. But the street shall be built again in the wall, even in troublous times. That's what happened during the time of Nehemiah. They rebuilt the street and the wall in troublous times. And after 62 weeks, Messiah shall be cut off, but not for himself. And the people of the prince who is to come shall destroy the city and the sanctuary, and in the end it will be with a flood. Until the end of the war, desolations are determined. Jesus talks about the abomination that makes desolate. He'll confirm the covenant with many for 1 week. Now, he that confirms the covenant There's two people here. One, you got the Messiah, the prince coming. The other, you got a prince that comes to destroy. 27, he's going back to the Messiah, the prince. He will confirm the covenant with many for a week, but in the middle of the week, he'll bring an end to the sacrifice and offering. And on the wing of abomination shall one who makes desolate until the consummation which is determined be poured out on the desolate. So we need to understand this. Jesus said in Matthew 24, second coming, Jesus talks about the abomination of desolation. He says, written of by Daniel the prophet, whoever reads, let him understand. Jesus is telling you and me tonight, I want you to read and understand this. Okay? So this is the prophecies he was referring to in Matthew 24 that he says we should understand. All right, we just read it. Now let's go back to our screen here. In the next chapter, chapter 9, the angel explains that the prophecy from chapter 8 in greater detail. How long was the time period not previously described in the vision? You can read that in Daniel 9, 24. He says, how much? 70 weeks are determined upon thy people and upon the holy city to seal up the vision and the prophecy. Now, how many days in a week?
1: Seven.
0: It's always been that way. How many days is 70 weeks then? Seven times seven is 49? That'd be 490, right? But in prophecy, a day equals a year. I'll show you some scriptures on that in just a minute. So, God is telling Daniel, there are 490 prophetic years that are going to be allotted to your people to fulfill their main vision. Their main mission of the Jews were to introduce the Messiah. God said to Abraham, through your seed, all the world would be blessed. How is the whole world blessed through his seed? Principally through Jesus, right? All right, so number seven. What is the starting point for the 2300-day and 70-week time prophecies? He tells you right there in Daniel chapter 9, verse 25, know therefore and understand that from the going forth of the commandment to restore and build Jerusalem unto the Messiah the Prince, from this point to this point, shall be 7 weeks and 62 weeks. All right, 62 is 62, right? Score is 20. 62 plus 7 is how much? 69. So you got 1 week missing. He tells us what happens in the midst of that last week. He makes the sacrifice cease. So he breaks it up like that because there's the first 7 weeks they're building the wall and the street. Then you got another 69 weeks. And at the end of that 69-week period, it says that the Messiah is going to be anointed and begin his ministry. So, unto the Messiah, the prince, 7 weeks, 62 weeks. Well, the starting point is from the going forth of the command to restore and build Jerusalem. Can we know from all the dusty, musty records of history, when did that happen? Good news. It's given in your Bible. It's in Ezra 7:7. You can remember that. Good number. Ezra 7:7, the decree of King Artaxerxes. That king gave a decree that allowed them to go back. It was the most prominent of a variety of decrees that came, saying that they could rebuild the city and the walls and the temple, and that is 457 BC. It is a very clearly established date in history. So you got the starting point, 457. And he says, now it'll be 69 weeks until the Messiah begins his ministry. First, there'd be the 7 weeks, 49 years, while they're building the street and the wall in troublous times. Then there'd be another 62 weeks. Total of 69, right? Now, when you're interpreting Bible prophecy, what is the principle that you're supposed to use? A day equals a year. You can read this, there's several verses in Ezekiel 4:6. I have appointed thee each day for a year. You can read Numbers 14:34. Each day for a year. Even Jesus established this. One time they came to Christ, I think it's Luke 13, and they said, you better be careful, Jesus. John the Baptist has been arrested. This was about 6 months into Jesus' ministry. And Jesus said, go tell that fox, I teach, do cures, cast out devils today, tomorrow, and the third day I will be perfected or completed. Jesus didn't teach 3 more days. He taught 3 more years. But he made a prophecy and he used the day for a year principle. So when you interpret these prophecies, that's the only way it even comes close to adding up. So now, did it happen? If you go, a day equals a year in prophecy. If you go 483 years from 457 BC, it comes to the baptism of Jesus in 27 AD. When I was up in the cave and I read this, I was so excited when I realized how true prophecy is. I literally got up. I couldn't sit down anymore because I was so excited. I'm all by myself. And I just started jumping up and down and praising God. I said, wow, Christ came right on time the first time, just like he said he would. Why don't more people believe the Bible? So we got a couple of charts here that we're going to put up just to review what we're looking at. First, we know from 457, you got 69 weeks. That would go 483 years to the point of his baptism. That would be 27 AD. And it happened right on time. And then it tells us, after 62 weeks shall Messiah be, what? Cut off. But not for himself. Who was he cut off for? For you, for me. He was cut off from the land of the living. Jesus laid down his life. In his prime, he died for us.
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0: See, there's two temples. 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The church is called the body of Christ. 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You and I are the priests. 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And that's why this is such an important subject.
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0: Welcome once again, friends, to another presentation in the Landmark Prophecy Series. We're very thankful that each of you are here. I want to thank you personally for your faithfulness. You know, we've titled this series Landmarks of Prophecy, and one of the famous landmarks in the world, of course, is the Taj Mahal. The emperor's wife died giving birth to their 14th child, and he loved her so much that he wanted to build something that would just commemorate his love for her. And so he had the best architects in the kingdom that built this beautiful building. What many people are not aware of is that he also saw it as a place where people could find redemption. When the emperor dedicated the building, it was Emperor Shah Jahan. He declared in these words, "Should the guilty seek asylum here, like one pardoned, he becomes free from sin. Should a sinner make his way to this mansion, all his past sins will be washed away. The sight of this mansion creates sorrowing sighs, and the sun and the moon shed tears from their eyes. In this world, this edifice has been made to display thereby the Creator's glory." Very interesting. He speaks of a monotheistic Creator, and that this building was to be a place where a person could find asylum, like a city of refuge. So it's not just beautiful. It also had some representation of a place of worship as well. You know, there is a building that the Bible talks about. It's called sometimes the tabernacle, the temple, the sanctuary, that is found all the way from Exodus through Revelation and is mentioned by most of the major Bible prophets. In the context of this building, we're going to learn a lot about salvation tonight and some of the most interesting Bible prophecies that even relate to our day. The lesson today is lesson 11, dealing with the subject of cleansing the sanctuary. Now, when the children of Israel came out of Egypt and Moses went up Mount Sinai, what did he get up there on top of Mount Sinai? 10 commandments. But you know, that's not the only thing he got up there. The Bible tells us the Lord gave him blueprints. Just like the Lord gave blueprints to Noah to build the ark, he gave blueprints to Moses to build the tabernacle. This was to be the central place of worship in the Hebrew economy. It was a very specifically designed building that was to teach them about how God saves people. And here's a picture. At first, when they were going through the wilderness, they needed a portable tabernacle because they would strike their camp, move to another spot, pitch it again, strike it, move to another spot. They had all these Levites that were designated to carry it on their shoulders from place to place. For 40 years, they carried their temple with them. Finally, when they got into the promised land, they built a permanent one. But there were some things that happened here that all illustrated the plan of salvation. There was one door. How many ways of salvation does Jesus tell us there are? One. He is the way, the truth, the life. He said, "I am the door." He's the Lamb of God. People would bring their lamb through that door. And the first thing that happened on the entrance of the sanctuary was there was a sacrifice. There were two pieces of furniture that you principally saw when you went in. After you went in the door, the first thing was what they called the altar. This is where the sacrifice took place and where it was burnt and presented to God. That represents the cross. The next piece of furniture you saw was the laver. It was where this water was, and they would wash then before they entered the holy place. So, in Egypt, the children of Israel, before they were saved from slavery, they sacrificed a lamb. Then they went through the Red Sea. That water is a symbol of like baptism. Paul says that in 1 Corinthians chapter 10. They were baptized in the sea. When they went down through the Red Sea and came up, it was sort of a symbolic baptism. The Bible tells us that Jesus is the Lamb. Jesus is the rock. Jesus is the living water. Everything you look at in the tabernacle tells us about Jesus. Then you went into what they call the holy place, the first room of the tabernacle. And first thing you saw when you went into the holy place was this table of showbread. Jesus said, "I am the bread of life." Right? The other thing you saw was a lampstand with 7 lamps on it. That's because Jesus said, "I am the light of the world." And then the third thing you saw was this altar of incense, and that's where they would sprinkle incense, and the pleasant aroma would waft over the curtain into the Holy of Holies, or the most holy place. This represents the prayers, the intercession of Jesus. We pray in His name. So before we go any farther, we saw 3 things in the holy place. Those are the 3 secret weapons for your being successful as a Christian. Did you catch it? Bread, light, the altar of incense. That's reading your Bible. That's the bread of life. Man doesn't live by bread alone, but by every word, right? God said, "Let your light shine, be a witness," and you need to pray. That's that altar of incense. Those three things are the keys to having a close relationship with God. Now you went through the veil into what they called the Holy of Holies, and there was only one thing in there. What was that? That was the ark, the golden ark of the covenant. And there, what was inside? Ten commandments. When you read the Bible prophecy books of Isaiah, in the year, chapter 6, in the year the king Uzziah died, I saw the Lord high and lifted up, and the train of his robe filled the temple. The vision is in the temple. Ezekiel, I read it today in my personal devotions, chapter 40. He's measuring the temple. The vision's in the temple. Zechariah, Daniel, the context of so many of these great prophecies, Revelation, are in the context of this building. There are some secret lessons that we can learn about God and how he saves and even prophecy from studying this. So, one of the important things that happened with Jesus' ministry, let's go to the lesson of the story at the beginning of your lesson, is the center of worship for the Jewish nation during the time of Christ was the temple. Now, the temple during the time of Jesus was the one that had been rebuilt. Nebuchadnezzar destroyed the one of Solomon. It lasted about 400 years, and then Nebuchadnezzar destroyed it. And then years later, 70 years later, they came back, and during the time of Ezra and Nehemiah, they rebuilt it, but it didn't have quite the former glory. But then along came a Roman Jewish king, Hasmonean king named Herod the Great, who was quite a builder. He loved to build, passionate builder. He built Masada, he built Caesarea, he built everywhere. He also was pretty heartless. He's the one that killed the babies in Bethlehem. But to show, for political reasons, the Jews that he would be a good king, he refurbished their temple, and it was a beautiful place, and it still was the place where they worship. So when Jesus came in to teach in the temple, you know, the people would bring their sacrifices. Well, the religious leaders had turned it into a bazaar where they were selling lambs, selling doves, selling sacrifices. The courtyard of the temple that was supposed to be a place of prayer and praise and worship, it sounded like a flea market, and it was like a stockade auction house. Everybody was fighting over the price of sacrifices, and it smelled. And Jesus walked in there one day, and he said, "My Father's house is to be a house of prayer for all nations." By the way, he's quoting the Old Testament. He said, "You've turned it into a den of thieves." Fire flashed from his eyes. He overturned the money changers' tables. You remember reading about this? He made a cord, a whip out of cords. It doesn't say he whipped anybody, but just his holding it was probably enough. And then he said in John chapter 2, verse 16, "Take these things hence. Make not my Father's house a house of merchandise." Notice Jesus said, "My Father's house." At the end of Christ's ministry, when the religious leaders rejected his teaching, he said, "Behold, your house is left to you desolate." That's interesting to consider. There's a change. Now, question number one. What is the starting point for the 2300-day and 70-week time prophecies? Now, get your Bibles. Turn with me to Daniel 9:23. "At the beginning of your prayer, the command went out, and I've come forth to tell you, you are greatly beloved. Therefore, consider the matter and understand the vision." Now, there's no vision in chapter 9. So what vision is the angel talking about? The one in chapter 8, he didn't get to finish explaining because Daniel fainted, right? 70 weeks, here we go, verse 24, Daniel 9, 24. 70 weeks are determined for your people. Who were Daniel's people? Jewish nation. 70 weeks, the word determined there means cut off or allotted or remain for your people. For what? To introduce the Messiah to the world. For your holy city, to finish transgression, to make an end of sins, the final sacrifice for sin would be offered, to make reconciliation for iniquity, to bring in everlasting righteousness, that's Christ who brings that everlasting righteousness, to seal up the vision and prophecy, and to anoint the most holy. So he says 70 weeks are determined for all these things to be accomplished. No one understand. Now here is the starting point for all these prophecies. Know therefore and understand that from the going forth of the commandment to restore and build Jerusalem unto the Messiah the Prince, from this point to this point, shall be 7 weeks and 62 weeks. All right, 62 is 62, right? Score is 20. 62 plus 7 is how much? 69. So you got 1 week missing. He tells us what happens in the midst of that last week. He makes the sacrifice cease. So he breaks it up like that because there's the first 7 weeks they're building the wall and the street. Then you got another 69 weeks. And at the end of that 69-week period, it says that the Messiah is going to be anointed and begin his ministry. So, unto the Messiah, the Prince, 7 weeks, 62 weeks. Well, the starting point is from the going forth of the command to restore and build Jerusalem. Can we know from all the dusty, musty records of history, when did that happen? Good news. It's given in your Bible. It's in Ezra 7:7, the decree of King Artaxerxes. That king gave a decree that allowed them to go back. It was the most prominent of a variety of decrees of the king, saying that they could rebuild the city and the walls and the temple. And that is 457 BC. It is a very clearly established date in history. So you got the starting point, 457. And he says, now it'll be 69 weeks until the Messiah begins his ministry. First, it'd be the 7 weeks, 49 years, while they're building the street and the wall in troublous times. Then there'd be another 62 weeks, total of 69, right? Now, when you're interpreting Bible prophecy, what is the principle that you're supposed to use? A day equals a year. You can read this, there's several verses in Ezekiel 4:6. I have appointed thee each day for a year. You can read Numbers 14:34. Each day for a year. The angel said that if you're to count 69 weeks from 457 BC, you'd come to the Messiah, the Prince. So now did it happen? If you go, a day equals a year in prophecy. If you go 483 years from 457 BC, it comes to the baptism of Jesus in 27 AD. Matthew 1, 22 and 23. Now this was all done that it might be fulfilled, which was spoken of by the Lord, by the prophet, saying, behold, a virgin will be with child and will bring forth a son, and they'll call his name Emmanuel, which is being interpreted God with us. It says specifically in Daniel 9, 24, part of the purpose would be to anoint the most holy. Was Jesus anointed with the Holy Spirit when he was baptized? Did the Spirit come down like a dove? What marked the beginning of Jesus' ministry? His baptism. You know, one of the most clearly established dates in the New Testament is Luke chapter 3, verse 1. You have your Bible? And the reason is, they give so many dates, he gives so many corresponding leaders during this time, there's very little doubt about when it was historically. Some of these ancient dates, it's hard to pin down, but let me tell you what Dr. Luke did for us. Luke 3, verse 1. Now, in the 15th year of the reign of Tiberius Caesar, that's not that hard to establish, Pontius Pilate being governor of Judea, that's one more benchmark, Herod being tetrarch of Galilee, his brother Philip tetrarch of Iturea, through the regions of Trinacris, and Licinius, tetrarch of Abilene, while Annas and Caiaphas were high priests, the word of God came to John. Look at all of those different leaders. You can triangulate all of those different points. Well, triangulate would be only three. He gives about five different leaders. There's only one date in history when we know that they all corresponded, 27 AD. It is such a well-established date. This is the year that Jesus was baptized. That is exactly the right time period after 457 BC. Mark 1:15, when Jesus began preaching, you know what he said? The time is fulfilled. Right after his baptism, Jesus said, the time is fulfilled. What time is he talking about? He's talking about the time from Daniel's prophecy. He was anointed. He began to preach. This is what they were all waiting for. Every Jew read the prophecy of Daniel 9, wondering when the Messiah would come. Which also means, if they had been studying their Bibles back then the way they should have, they could have known the time of his birth. Because a high priest could not reign until he was 30 years of age. A priest couldn't serve until he was 30. Joseph began to rule at 30. David began to rule at 30. Priests began to rule at 30. They could have guessed the Messiah would begin his ministry at his 30th birthday, and that's when Jesus was baptized. Did you know that? It says, as Jesus began to be 30 years of age, also in Luke, All they had to do is count back 30 years from the anointing point, and they could have guessed when he would have been born. So we got a couple of charts here that we're going to put up just to review what we're looking at. First, we know from 457, you got 69 weeks. That would go 483 years to the point of his baptism. That would be 27 AD. What was to take place next in this prophecy? And you can read the answer to that is Daniel chapter 9, verse 26 and 27. It says, after 62 weeks shall Messiah be, what? Cut off, but not for himself. After that, the Messiah would be cut off. You know, this was something that a lot of the religious leaders just didn't understand and they struggled with, because they wanted the Messiah to come and flex his muscles and be a combination of King David and Samson and overthrow the Romans and make them a world empire. Having a Messiah come that would die as a lamb didn't fit in very well with what their hopes and dreams were. Then it goes on and it says, and he will confirm the covenant with many for 1 week. And in the midst of that week, he will cause the sacrifice and the oblation to cease. The Messiah is anointed, but Jesus doesn't preach 7 years. He only preaches half of that. He preaches 3.5 years in person. And then he is cut off in the middle of that last week that reaches to 34 AD. Christ dies in 31 AD. He says, I will preach. I'm going to train my 12 apostles. I will preach. And he says, when he leaves and he goes to heaven, he tells the apostles, as the Father sent me, so send I you. But, catch this, Jesus did not say, go to the world first. Matter of fact, he said, don't go anywhere. Wait in Jerusalem until you receive the Holy Spirit. And when you receive the Holy Spirit, you'll be my witnesses. First, Jerusalem. Then Judea. I'm in Acts chapter 1. Then Samaria and the uttermost parts of the earth. When Christ sent them out preaching after he rose, he said, go not in the way of the Gentiles, but go rather to the lost sheep of the house of Israel. He wanted to finish confirming the covenant to his own people first. And so the Lord specifically kept his promise to Abraham, said, I'm going to confirm the covenant to your people for a full 7 years. 3.5 years through the Messiah, he will be cut off. Then another 3.5 years through those who heard him, the apostles. You can look in the bottom part of this chart here. You got the first 69 weeks. Christ is baptized. 3.5 years, he preaches in person. 3.5 years, he preaches through the apostles. At the end of that, in 34 AD, something happens. All right, go to your Bibles real quick. Turn to Acts chapter 7. In Acts chapter 7, Stephen is the first martyr of the Christian church. After he was falsely tried by the same people who tried Jesus, he told them the wonderful gospel that Peter had preached at Pentecost 3.5 years earlier. But instead of repenting and saying, what must we do to be saved, the Supreme Court, the leaders, the representatives of the nation, plugged their ears, they gnashed their teeth, they didn't want to hear it. They cried out, verse 57, Acts 7, 57. They cried out with a loud voice, stopped their ears, ran at him with one accord. They cast him out of the city and stoned him. And the witnesses laid down their clothes at the feet of a young man named Saul, whose name is later changed to, wow, isn't this a pivotal point in history? 34 AD, the nation officially plugs their ears, says, we don't want to hear about Jesus anymore. They kill his representative the same way they killed Jesus. Falsely tried, taken out of the city by a mob, executed, clothes are laid down, their clothes of Christ were taken away. And it says, if you read chapter 8, verse 1, now Saul was consenting to his death, and at that time a great persecution arose against the church, which was at Jerusalem, and they were scattered throughout the regions of Judea and Samaria, except the apostles. They went everywhere preaching. There was a great persecution. And that just totally seals what happened here in that time period. According to the angel who spoke with Daniel, what would happen at the end of the 2,300-year period of time? Answer, it says in Daniel 8:14, he said unto me, unto 2,300 days, then shall the sanctuary be cleansed. Now, go back to your Bibles for a second. If you look in Daniel chapter 8, and if we read down here, verse 12, because of transgression, an army was given over to the horn to oppose the daily sacrifice, and he cast down the truth to the ground. He did all this, and he practiced and prospered. So what's happening is the truth of God and the truth of the Bible and the truth of Jesus during this time becomes compromised, and yet it prospers. Well, I'm going to give you a little quick history. I won't diverge in this, but I think most of us know that during this period of time, you know, about 300-400 years after Christ, originally Christians were persecuted in Rome. They fed them to the lions, right? What was once considered religio illicite, forbidden religion, was persecuted, outlawed, they were killed, they built catacombs, they went underground. It suddenly became the state religion. And it almost overnight became fashionable with the conversion of Constantine to be a Christian. But what happened is a lot of people started coming into the church from the different Greco-Roman religions that weren't totally converted, didn't even know the teachings of Jesus, and they tried to bring some of their pagan ideas with them. We studied the other night about the truth about hell, that people do not go right at death to, before judgment or resurrection, a place of burning where they burn through all eternity. Did we? We learned there is a lake of fire, there is a punishment, but there's a misunderstanding that came in from Greek mythology, right? Cast the truth to the ground and practice. The idea of purgatory, this halfway burning place. We found out that that's been now renounced. It's not biblical. There's nothing in the Bible about that. The idea that the dead go immediately to heaven as soon as they die, and then they come back for their bodies, or they're in Abraham's bosom waiting, we found out that's not in the Bible. And a lot of other things, the truth was cast to the ground. The idea that you don't need to keep the Ten Commandments anymore, because once you believe in Jesus, you can somehow now ignore his law. That's another one of the truths that was cast to the ground. All kinds of things began to get corrupted during this time. So, when would there be a cleansing of the sanctuary? All right, so now, starting at 457, you go 2,300, and you know when that comes? 2,000, that's the longest time period in the Bible. That reaches to 1844. I'll put a chart up here. The movement that is bringing you this series of studies really found its beginning back then. Because in 1844, Christians all over the world thought that Jesus was coming. They called it the Great Advent Movement. Had nothing to do with Seventh-day Adventists, because there were no Seventh-day Adventists back then. The word Advent means coming. They thought Jesus was coming. How many of you have heard of this before? They called it the Millerite Movement. They were Baptists and Methodists and Presbyterian and Congregationalists. And when Jesus didn't come, they said, look, it's not God's will we have all these different denominations. We got to put aside our differences and study the Bible together and find out where have we drifted. And all of a sudden, the Lord began a movement that brought them all back to the Word of God. And that translated into a movement that is now 17 million strong and going around the world, and they're helping sponsor these meetings that you're receiving right now. People who are saying that Christians in the last days need to return to the Bible. Revelation tells us there are seven churches. The last age of the church is called what? Laodicea. You know what that means? A judging of the people. And we enter the last phase of the history of the church in 1844.
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3: Subheading, the foundation of our faith. The correct understanding of the ministration in the heavenly sanctuary is the foundation of our faith. Letter 208, 1906. Subheading, the center of Christ's atoning work. The subject of the sanctuary and the investigative judgment should be clearly understood by the people of God. All need a knowledge for themselves of the position and work of their great high priest. Otherwise, it would be impossible for them to exercise the faith which is essential at this time, or to occupy the position which God designs them to fill. Every individual has a soul to save or to lose. Each has a case pending at the bar of God. Each must meet the great judge face to face. How important, then, that every man contemplate often the solemn scene when the judgment shall sit and the book shall be opened, when, with Daniel, every individual must stand in his lot at the end of the days. All who have received the light upon these subjects are to bear testimony of the great truths which God has committed to them. The sanctuary in heaven is the very center of Christ's work in behalf of men. It concerns every soul living upon the earth. It opens to view the plan of redemption, bringing us down to the very close of time and revealing the triumphant issue of the contest between righteousness and sin. It is of the utmost importance that all should thoroughly investigate these subjects and should be able to give an answer to every one that asketh them a reason of the hope that is in them. The Great Controversy, pages 488, 489, 1888. Subheading, the key to a complete system of truth. The subject of the sanctuary was the key which unlocked the mystery of the disappointment of 1844. It opened to view a complete system of truth, connected and harmonious, showing that God's hand had directed the great Advent movement and revealing present duty as it brought to light the position and work of his people. The Great Controversy, page 423, 1888. Subheading, Eyes Fixed on Sanctuary. As a people, we should be earnest students of prophecy. We should not rest until we become intelligent in regard to the subject of the sanctuary, which is brought out in the visions of Daniel and John. This subject sheds great light on our present position of work and gives us unmistakable proof that God has led us in our past experience. It explains our disappointment in 1844, showing us that the sanctuary to be cleansed was not the earth, as we had supposed, but that Christ then entered into the most holy apartment of the heavenly sanctuary and is there performing the closing work of his priestly office in fulfillment of the words of the angel to the prophet Daniel, "Unto 2,300 days, then shall the sanctuary be cleansed." Our faith in reference to the messages of the first, second, and third angels was correct. The great way marks we have passed are immovable, although the host of hell may try to tear them from their foundations and triumph in the thought that they have succeeded, yet they did not succeed. These pillars of truth stand firm as the eternal hills, unmoved by all the efforts of men combined with those of Satan and his host. We can learn much, and should be constantly searching the scriptures to see if these things are so. God's people are now to have their eyes fixed on the heavenly sanctuary, where the final ministration of our great high priest and the work of the judgment is going forward, where he is interceding for his people. Review and Herald, November 27, 1883. Subheading, The Central Truth in a Simple Theology. In every school established, the most simple theory of theology should be taught. In this theory, the atonement of Christ should be the great substance, the central truth. The wonderful theme of redemption should be presented to the students. Manuscript 156, 1898. Subheading, Seriousness of Sanctuary Truth. While Christ is cleansing the sanctuary, the worshippers on earth should carefully review their life and compare their character with the standard of righteousness. Review and Herald, April 8, 1890. Subheading, Preaching the Sanctuary Doctrine Endorsed by Holy Spirit. For more than half a century, the different points of present truth have been questioned and opposed. New theories have been advanced as truth, which were not truth, and the Spirit of God revealed their error. As the great pillars of our faith have been presented, the Holy Spirit has borne witness to them, and especially is this so regarding the truths of the sanctuary question. Over and over again, the Holy Spirit has in a marked manner endorsed the preaching of this doctrine. But today, as in the past, some will be led to form new theories and to deny the truths upon which the Spirit of God has placed his approval. Manuscript 125, 1907. Subheading, False Theories Regarding the Sanctuary. In the future, deception of every kind is to arise, and we want solid ground for our feet. We want solid pillars for the building. Not one pin is to be removed from that which the Lord has established. The enemy will bring in false theories, such as the doctrine that there is no sanctuary. This is one of the points on which there will be a departing from the faith. Where shall we find safety unless it be in the truths that the Lord has been giving for the last 50 years? Review and Herald, May 25, 1905. Subheading, Contest over Distinguishing Truth. The time is near when the deceptive powers of satanic agencies will be fully developed. On one side is Christ, who has been given all power in heaven and earth. On the other side is Satan, continually exercising his power to allure, to deceive with strong spiritualistic sophistries, to remove God out of the places that he should occupy in the minds of men. Satan is striving continually to bring in fanciful suppositions in regard to the sanctuary, degrading the wonderful representations of God in the ministry of Christ for our salvation into something that suits the carnal mind. He removes its presiding power from the hearts of believers and supplies its place with fantastic theories invented to make void the truths of the atonement and destroy our confidence in the doctrines which we have held sacred since the third angel's message was first given. Thus he would rob us of our faith in the very message that has made us a separate people and has given character and power to our work. Special Testimonies, Series B, Number 7, page 17, 1905.

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0: Scripture is inspired by God and profitable for teaching, for reproof, for correction, for training in righteousness, so that the man of God may be adequate, equipped for every good work. Enjoy the following reading of God's Word.
1: Psalm 119, Aleph. Blessed are the undefiled in the way, who walk in the law of the Lord. Blessed are they that keep his testimonies, and that seek him with the whole heart. They also do no iniquity, they walk in his ways. Thou hast commanded us to keep thy precepts diligently. Oh, that my ways were directed to keep thy statutes! Then shall I not be ashamed, when I have respect unto all thy commandments. I will praise thee with uprightness of heart, when I shall have learned thy righteous judgments. I will keep thy statutes, O forsake me not utterly. Beth. Wherewithal shall a young man cleanse his way? By taking heed thereto according to thy word. With my whole heart have I sought thee, O let me not wander from thy commandments. Thy word have I hid in mine heart, that I might not sin against thee. Blessed art thou, O Lord, teach me thy statutes. With my lips have I declared all the judgments of thy mouth. I have rejoiced in the way of thy testimonies, as much as in all riches. I will meditate in thy precepts, and have respect unto thy ways. I will delight myself in thy statutes, I will not forget thy way. Gimel. Deal bountifully with thy servant, that I may live and keep thy word. Open thou mine eyes, that I may behold wondrous things out of thy law. I am a stranger in the earth, hide not thy commandments from me. My soul breaketh for the longing that it hath unto thy judgments at all times. Thou hast rebuked the proud that are cursed, which do err from thy commandments. Remove from me reproach and contempt, for I have kept thy testimonies. Princes also did sit and speak against me, but thy servant did meditate in thy statutes. Thy testimonies also are my delight, and my counselors. Deleth. My soul cleaveth unto the dust. Quicken thou me according to thy word. I have declared my ways, and thou heardest me. Teach me thy statutes. Make me to understand the way of thy precepts. So shall I talk of thy wondrous works. My soul melteth for heaviness. Strengthen thou me according unto thy word. Remove from me the way of lying, and grant me thy law graciously. I have chosen the way of truth. Thy judgments have I laid before me. I have stuck unto thy testimonies, O Lord. Put me not to shame. I will run the way of thy commandments, when thou shalt enlarge my heart. Hey. Teach me, O Lord, the way of thy statutes, and I shall keep it unto the end. Give me understanding, and I shall keep thy law. Yea, I shall observe it with my whole heart. Make me to go in the path of thy commandments, for therein do I delight. Incline my ear unto thy testimonies, and not to covetousness. Turn away mine eyes from beholding vanity, and quicken thou me in thy way. Establish thy word unto thy servant, who is devoted to thy fear. Turn away my reproach which I fear, for thy judgments are good. Behold, I have longed after thy precepts. Quicken me in thy righteousness. Vow. Let thy mercies come also unto me, O Lord, even thy salvation according to thy word. So shall I have wherewith to answer him that reproacheth me, for I trust in thy word. And take not the word of truth utterly out of my mouth, for I have hoped in thy judgments. So shall I keep thy law continually for ever and ever, and I will walk at liberty, for I seek thy precepts. I will speak of thy testimonies also before kings, and will not be ashamed. And I will delight myself in thy commandments which I have loved. My hands also will I lift up unto thy commandments which I have loved, and I will meditate in thy statutes. Zayin. Remember the word unto thy servant, upon which thou hast caused me to hope. This is my comfort and my affliction, for thy word hath quickened me. The proud have had me greatly in derision, yet have I not declined from thy law. I remembered thy judgments of old, O Lord, and have comforted myself. Horror hath taken hold upon me because of the wicked that forsake thy law. Thy statutes have been my songs in the house of my pilgrimage. I have remembered thy name, O Lord, in the night, and have kept thy law. This I had because I kept thy precepts. Keth. Thou art my portion, O Lord. I have said that I would keep thy words. I entreat thy favor with my whole heart. Be merciful unto me according to thy word. I thought on my ways, and turned my feet unto thy testimonies. I made haste, and delayed not to keep thy commandments. The bands of the wicked have robbed me, but I have not forgotten thy law. At midnight I will rise to give thanks unto thee, because of thy righteous judgments. I am a companion of all them that fear thee, and of them that keep thy precepts. The earth, O Lord, is full of thy mercy. Teach me thy statutes. Teth. Thou hast dealt well with thy servant, O Lord, according unto thy word. Teach me good judgment and knowledge, for I have believed thy commandments. Before I was afflicted, I went astray, but now have I kept thy word. Thou art good, and doest good. Teach me thy statutes. The proud have forged a lie against me, but I will keep thy precepts with my whole heart. Their heart is as fat as grease, but I delight in thy law. It is good for me that I have been afflicted, that I might learn thy statutes. The law of thy mouth is better unto me than thousands of gold and silver. Jod. Thy hands have made me and fashioned me. Give me understanding that I may learn thy commandments. They that fear thee will be glad when they see me, because I have hoped in thy word. I know, O Lord, that thy judgments are right, and that thou in faithfulness hast afflicted me. Let, I pray thee, thy merciful kindness be for my comfort, according to thy word unto thy servant. Let thy tender mercies come unto me, that I may live, for thy law is my delight. Let the proud be ashamed, for they dealt perversely with me without a cause. But I will meditate in thy precepts. Let those that fear thee turn unto me, and those that have known thy testimonies. Let my heart be sound in thy statutes, that I be not ashamed. Chaf. My soul fainteth for thy salvation, but I hope in thy word. Mine eyes fail for thy word, saying, When wilt thou comfort me? For I am become like a bottle in the smoke, yet do I not forget thy statutes. How many are the days of thy servant? When wilt thou execute judgment on them that persecute me? The proud have digged pits for me, which are not after thy law. All thy commandments are faithful. They persecute me wrongfully. Help thou me. They had almost consumed me upon earth, but I forsook not thy precepts. Quicken me after thy loving kindness, so shall I keep the testimony of thy mouth. Lehmed. Forever, O Lord, thy word is settled in heaven. Thy faithfulness is unto all generations. Thou hast established the earth, and it abideth. They continue this day according to thine ordinances, for all are thy servants. Unless thy law had been my delights, I should then have perished in mine affliction. I will never forget thy precepts, for with them thou hast quickened me. I am thine, save me, for I have sought thy precepts. The wicked have waited for me to destroy me, but I will consider thy testimonies. I have seen an end of all perfection, but thy commandment is exceeding broad. Mem. Oh, how love I thy law! It is my meditation all the day. Thou, through thy commandments, hast made me wiser than mine enemies, for they are ever with me. I have more understanding than all my teachers, for thy testimonies are my meditation. I understand more than the ancients, because I keep thy precepts. I have refrained my feet from every evil way, that I might keep thy word. I have not departed from thy judgments, for thou hast taught me. How sweet are thy words unto my taste, yea, sweeter than honey to my mouth. Through thy precepts I get understanding, therefore I hate every false way. Nun. Thy word is a lamp unto my feet and a light unto my path. I have sworn, and I will perform it, that I will keep thy righteous judgments. I am afflicted very much. Quicken me, O Lord, according unto thy word. Accept, I beseech thee, the freewill offering of my mouth, O Lord, and teach me thy judgments. My soul is continually in my hand, yet do I not forget thy law. The wicked have laid a snare for me, yet I erred not from thy precepts. Thy testimonies have I taken as an heritage forever, for they are the rejoicing of my heart. I have inclined mine ear to perform thy statutes alway, even unto the end. Semech. I hate vain thoughts, but thy law do I love. Thou art my hiding place and my shield. I hope in thy word. Depart from me, ye evildoers, for I will keep the commandments of my God. Uphold me according unto thy word, that I may live, and let me not be ashamed of my hope. Hold thou me up, and I shall be safe, and I will have respect unto thy statutes continually. Thou hast trodden down all them that err from thy statutes, for their deceit is falsehood. Thou puttest away all the wicked of the earth like dross. Therefore I love thy testimonies. My flesh trembleth for fear of thee, and I am afraid of thy judgments. Ayin. I have done judgment and justice. Leave me not to mine oppressors. Be surety for thy servant for good. Let not the proud oppress me. Mine eyes fail for thy salvation and for the word of thy righteousness. Deal with thy servant according unto thy mercy, and teach me thy statutes. I am thy servant. Give me understanding, that I may know thy testimonies. It is time for thee, Lord, to work, for they have made void thy law. Therefore I love thy commandments above gold, yea, above fine gold. Therefore I esteem all thy precepts concerning all things to be right, and I hate every false way. Pay. Thy testimonies are wonderful, therefore doth my soul keep them. The entrance of thy words giveth light, it giveth understanding unto the simple. I opened my mouth and panted, for I longed for thy commandments. Look thou upon me, and be merciful unto me, as thou usest to do unto those that love thy name. Order my steps in thy word, and let not any iniquity have dominion over me. Deliver me from the oppression of man, so will I keep thy precepts. Make thy face to shine upon thy servant, and teach me thy statutes. Rivers of waters run down mine eyes, because they keep not thy law. Tzad di. Righteous art thou, O Lord, and upright are thy judgments. Thy testimonies that thou hast commanded are righteous and very faithful. My zeal hath consumed me, because mine eyes have forgotten thy words. Thy word is very pure, therefore thy servant loveth it. I am small and despised, yet do not I forget thy precepts. Thy righteousness is an everlasting righteousness, and thy law is the truth. Trouble and anguish have taken hold of me, yet thy commandments are my delights. The righteousness of thy testimonies is everlasting. Give me understanding, and I shall live. Koph. I cried with my whole heart, Hear me, O Lord, I will keep thy statutes. I cried unto thee, Save me, and I shall keep thy testimonies. I prevented the dawning of the morning, and cried, I hoped in thy word. Mine eyes prevent the night watches, that I might meditate in thy word. Hear my voice according unto thy loving kindness, O Lord. Quicken me according to thy judgment. They draw nigh that follow after mischief. They are far from thy law. Thou art near, O Lord, and all thy commandments are truth. Concerning thy testimonies, I have known of old that thou hast founded them forever. Resh. Consider mine affliction and deliver me, for I do not forget thy law. Plead my cause and deliver me. Quicken me according to thy word. Salvation is far from the wicked, for they seek not thy statutes. Great are thy tender mercies, O Lord. Quicken me according to thy judgments. Many are my persecutors and mine enemies, yet do I not decline from thy testimonies. I beheld the transgressors and was grieved because they kept not thy word. Consider now I love thy precepts. Quicken me, O Lord, according to thy loving kindness. Thy word is true from the beginning, and every one of thy righteous judgments endureth forever. Skin. Princes have persecuted me without a cause, but my heart standeth in awe of thy word. I rejoice at thy word as one that findeth great spoil. I hate and abhor lying, but thy law do I love. 7 times a day do I praise thee because of thy righteous judgments. Great peace have they which love thy law, and nothing shall offend them. Lord, I have hoped for thy salvation and done thy commandments. My soul hath kept thy testimonies, and I love them exceedingly. I have kept thy precepts and thy testimonies, for all my ways are before thee. Tao. Let my cry come near before thee, O Lord. Give me understanding according to thy word. Let my supplication come before thee. Deliver me according to thy word. My lips shall utter praise when thou hast taught me thy statutes. My tongue shall speak of thy word, for all thy commandments are righteousness. Let thine hand help me, for I have chosen thy precepts. I have longed for thy salvation, O Lord, and thy law is my delight. Let my soul live, and it shall praise thee, and let thy judgments help me. I have gone astray like a lost sheep. Seek thy servant, for I do not forget thy commandments.
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0: As the Bible presents two laws, one changeless and eternal, the other provisional and temporary, so there are two covenants. The covenant of grace was first made with man in Eden, when after the fall there was given a divine promise that the seed of the woman should bruise the serpent's head. To all men, this covenant offered pardon and the assisting grace of God for future obedience through faith in Christ. It also promised them eternal life on condition of fidelity to God's law. Thus, the patriarchs received the hope of salvation. The same covenant was renewed to Abraham in the promise, "In thy seed shall all the nations of the earth be blessed." This promise pointed to Christ. So Abraham understood it and he trusted in Christ for the forgiveness of sins. It was this faith that was accounted unto him for righteousness. The covenant with Abraham also maintained the authority of God's law. The Lord appeared unto Abraham and said, "I am the Almighty God. Walk before me and be thou perfect." The testimony of God concerning His faithful servant was, "Abraham obeyed my voice and kept my charge, my commandments, my statutes, and my laws." The Abrahamic covenant was ratified by the blood of Christ, and it is called the second or new covenant, because the blood by which it was sealed was shed after the blood of the first covenant. This excerpt is from the book, The Faith I Live By, page 77. Let us pray. Father in heaven, we praise your name. We cannot find words to express our gratitude for the gift of the sacred scriptures. We cannot imagine ourselves existing in this sinful world, not knowing what is contained in the scriptures. As we study today, as you reveal your truth to us, generate within us the level of appreciation that we ought to have for you and for the sacred scriptures. We pray in the name of Jesus. Amen. Our key text is, "Also, I heard the voice of the Lord saying, whom shall I send? And who will go for us? Then I said, here am I, send me. Also, I heard the voice of the Lord saying, whom shall I send, and who will go for us? Then I said, here am I, send me." This is our key text from the New King James Version of the Bible, Isaiah chapter 6, verse 8. "Also, I heard the voice of the Lord saying, whom shall I send? And who will go for us? Then I said, here am I, send me." When we resume, God willing, we will look specifically at this passage. However, we can make the observation that passages like this one give us confirmation that prophets are called by God. True prophets do not arbitrarily declare themselves to be spokespersons for the Most High God. In our last lesson, we observed that after human beings sinned, God put certain adaptations in place. He implemented certain adjustments. God, in His wisdom and mercy, actuated by divine compassion, decided that He would create a way out of this predicament for human beings. God did not place human beings in the predicament. God is in no way responsible for human beings finding themselves in this predicament, but God decided to come to the rescue of human beings. It would not be simple. It would require tremendous sacrifice on the part of God. The process would be stretched out over thousands of years. But God, who inhabits eternity, God who created time, does not see the reality that we are considering from the same limited, restricted perspective that we human beings regard it. So we need to learn to trust God. As we discovered in our last lesson, the first indication of that plan to rescue human beings was declared to the devil by God in the Garden of Eden in the presence of the human couple. I will put enmity between you and the woman, between her offspring and your offspring. Yes, there will be some bruising that will be sustained, some crushing. For the seed of the woman, his heel will be crushed. For you, Satan, your head will be crushed. The one speaking is the one who had cast him out from heaven. His place there no longer exists. God, knowing that it was necessary to do so, expelled the human couple from the garden. That meeting with them that day would be the last meeting between them and God. As we discovered in our study last week from Isaiah 59, there is a principle here. Sin in us separates us from God and keeps us separated from God. One of the functions of the Messiah was to reconcile sinful humanity to a holy God. He is called the Prince of Peace. Notice that God initiated communication with human beings after they sinned. He went to them. He called out, "Where are you?" As we read through the book of Genesis, we recognize that when Cain was wrestling with embracing sin, with allowing himself to be used as an agent of the devil, God spoke to him. And again, after he had murdered his brother, God again spoke to him. In that period before the flood, we find instances of God communicating with individuals. One of the most prominent being Enoch. Enoch walked with God. Then there was Noah, who received instructions from God that he carried out. But after the flood, it became obvious to God that there was need for some new approach in order to save the human race. Up until that time, God would speak through the patriarchs in particular. They would function as the spiritual leaders in the extended families. But that was the system in place before the flood. And after the flood, the world seemed to be heading back in that same direction, which made the flood necessary. So God called, according to Genesis 12:1, the Lord said to Abram, "Go forth from your country and from your relatives and from your father's house to the land which I will show you, and I will make you a great nation. I will bless you and make your name great, and so you shall be a blessing." So Abram went forth as the Lord had spoken to him. Abram passed through the land as far as the site of Shechem, to the oak of Moreh. The Lord appeared to Abram and said, "To your descendants I will give this land." So he built an altar there to the Lord who had appeared to him. Then he proceeded from there to the mountain on the east of Bethel and pitched his tent with Bethel on the west and Ai on the east. And there he built an altar to the Lord and called on the name of the Lord. God called Abraham. Well, at first his name was Abram, and God changed it to Abraham. God called him to be the one through whom God's new plan would find expression. He would be the father of nations, but there would be one nation in particular through which God would work, the nation of Israel. Through this nation, of which God himself would be the head of state, the world would have a revelation of who God is. Nations would flow into Jerusalem to find out who this God is and to accept him as Lord. And through the nation of Israel, the knowledge of God would be spread throughout the world, and God would save the world. In our opening quotation from the book, The Faith I Live By, page 77, you would recall that mention was made to two covenants, one changeless and eternal, the other provisional and temporary. The one made in Eden concerning the seed of the woman who would conquer the serpent in behalf of humanity is the covenant of grace, the one that is changeless and eternal, the one that was provisional and temporary is the one that was made with the nation of Israel at Mount Sinai. It was ratified by the blood of animals sacrificed, a type of the true sacrifice which God himself promised that he will provide. What God had intended for ancient Israel was a nation which would be under the guidance of the priesthood, headed by a high priest, a prophet or prophets through whom God would communicate with them, and God himself would be king, although with the passing of time, God would accede to their request and give them a king, with the understanding that this king or those kings would recognize the God of heaven as the true sovereign and themselves as his representatives to the people on earth. For as long as it remained that way, Israel would carry out its mission for which it was brought into existence by God. So whereas in our last lesson, we emphasized God taking the initiative in maintaining communication with the human race when there were just two individuals. Now, as we look at the call of Abraham, we recognize God's initiative in communicating with the entire world, all nations of the world. Time would not permit for us to go into detail on the two covenants, but it is necessary in passing to establish briefly the relationship between the two. The one made in Eden, sometimes referred to as the covenant of grace, is the same covenant that was renewed to Abraham, and it was ratified by the blood of the Messiah. Concerning it, he himself declared to the disciples at the Last Supper, "This is the blood of the new covenant." However, in the interim, God had given this provisional, temporary covenant to the nation of Israel, a covenant which included elaborate rituals having to do with sacrificing animals. It included the sanctuary, which was later replaced by the temple, giving an expanded understanding of God dealing with sin in behalf of humanity. At the heart of that covenant was the Aaronic priesthood. Of course, it officially ended when the Messiah gave up his own life as the sacrifice promised by God. That was the occasion on which, as he gave up his life declaring it is finished, invisible hands split that massive, heavy curtain, the veil that separated the most holy from the holy in the temple, from the top down to the bottom, signifying that that system had served its purpose, that type had met antitype, that the one sacrifice to which all of those sacrifices pointed had been made. Another lesson we learn from the call of Abraham centers around the request to him from God to sacrifice his son. As he obeyed, as he raised his hand, weapon in hand, to take the life of his son, recognizing that from a human perspective, it was irrational and did not make sense. But at the same time, realizing that both he and his son Isaac needed to trust God, even though they could not make sense of what he was asking them to do. Isaac was the promised son. His conception was a miracle. And now that he was a strapping young man, God says, sacrifice him. But God had already made it plain that it is through him that the promised nation would exist. The nation through which the Messiah, promised by God to resolve the problem of sin in behalf of the entire human race. He just told himself, God knows what he is doing. With God, nothing is impossible. If God could cause a couple who had already been in menopause and andropause for years to become the parents of that young man, then God may have some thing that he wants to reveal by bringing the young man back to life so that what God promised can be accomplished through him. We know how the story ended. God intervened. God provided a ram caught in a thicket. But in the same geographical vicinity, many, many years afterwards, God would not intervene. The Son of God would die. God had made him to be sin for us. He carried our sin in his body. He made atonement for the transgression of all humanity. He is our peace. Through his blood, he reconciled the entire human race to God. In order to experience this reconciliation as individuals, we need to accept the salvation that he has offered. But through this event involving Abraham and Isaac, where Isaac willingly submitted to be sacrificed, and Abraham obediently decided to do as he was told and take the life of his son, God was giving to him and to the world an understanding of what it cost God to make a way out of this mess for all humanity. In looking at the call of Abraham, we've observed how God painstakingly ensured that communication from him would impact the entire world through Abraham's seed. A nation would be born, and that nation would be God's instrument for reaching the world. And through the event on Mount Moriah, God gave Abraham an understanding of what is central to this whole plan of salvation. He made it plain to him that the law of God cannot be ignored. It is immutable, changeless. It stands fast. God is love and his law is love. So, transgression of the law requires the sacrifice of the life. No human being can die as the wages of his sin and survive it. But God, as he indicated to Abraham, even though from a human perspective, it appeared to be impossible and irrational. But that's what God actually did. God gave His Son. The Son gave Himself. He died in behalf of the entire human race. But being sinless and perfect, not only did He qualify to become the sacrifice required by law, but He was able to bring Himself back from the dead, in the process conquering death and sin and being victorious over Satan. What a mighty God we serve. Let us look at another prophet, another individual that God called to be His spokesman. His name, Elijah. Let us look at a pivotal moment documented in 1 Kings chapter 18. Elijah, according to the will of God, had declared to the king that God would send a famine on the country. It took faith from Elijah to make that declaration. The place was well watered and fertile. The land was productive. That's the land which God had promised to them. But in their apostasy, the people, under the leadership of their monarchs, Ahab and Jezebel, were systematically eradicating the worship of Jehovah and establishing the worship of idols, mainly the worship of Baal and Asherah. So, about 3.5 years after that pronouncement, God directed Elijah to go to the king, come out of hiding, present himself, and give a directive to the king. Gather all Israel at Mount Carmel, together with the 450 prophets of Baal and 400 prophets of the Asherah who eat at Jezebel's table. So, according to verse 20 of 1 Kings 18, Ahab sent a message among all the sons of Israel and brought the prophets together at Mount Carmel. And that is where Elijah addressed them in the name of God. How long will you hesitate between two opinions? If the Lord is God, follow Him. But if Baal, follow him. I alone am left a prophet of the Lord, but Baal's prophets are 450 men. Now let them give us 2 oxen and let them choose 1 ox for themselves and cut it up and place it on the wood, but put no fire on it. And I will prepare the other ox and lay it on the wood, and I will not put a fire on it. Then you call on the name of your God, and I will call on the name of the Lord. And the God who answers by fire, He is God. And the people said, that is a good idea. And we've read through this story before, but if you have not, read it from 1 Kings chapter 18 and onwards. The prophets of Baal and Asherah went through all of their rituals and were being watched, so they could not break the rules, light a fire and pretend that it came from Baal. Eventually, after about 6 hours of trying and not being able to succeed, Elijah declared, well, it's my turn. He let the people assist him. He rebuilt or built an altar to the Lord using 12 stones. Let them dig a trench around it so that it could hold water in the trench. Killed the animal, placed it on the wood, had them find water and drench the sacrifice 3 times with water so that the trench was filled with water. And then in a short and simple prayer, at the time of the evening sacrifice, Elijah prayed, O Lord, the God of Abraham, Isaac, and Israel, today let it be known that you are God in Israel and that I am your servant and have done all these things at your word. Answer me, O Lord, answer me, that this people may know that you, O Lord, are God, and that you have turned their heart back again. And according to verse 38, the fire of the Lord fell and consumed the burnt offering and the wood and the stones and the dust and licked up the water that was in the trench. When all the people saw it, they fell on their faces and they said, the Lord, He is God. The Lord, He is God. I have a feeling that they didn't just say it twice and stop. I believe that this was a chant and that it picked up momentum. The prophet ended the lives of all of the false prophets, then prayed and asked God to end the drought and send the rain. And God ended the drought with a thunderstorm. The Bible makes it plain to us that probably in the time in which we are living now, the period just preceding the return of the Messiah, the Elijah message will be proclaimed again. Notice that the message of Elijah was a message directed to the people of God, not to the heathen, not to the world. It was a message to the people of God to end their backsliding, to separate themselves from the idols, to ensure that their personal relationship with God is the one they prioritize and the one to which they give first place. It was a message of encouragement. It was good sound admonition. It was a warning from God, and it was sound counsel. Speaking through the prophet Malachi, God declared to his people, Malachi 4, 5 and 6, behold, I am going to send you Elijah the prophet before the coming of the great and terrible day of the Lord. He will restore the hearts of the fathers to their children and the hearts of the children to the fathers, so that I will not come and smite the land with a curse. Malachi was one of the last of the Old Testament prophets, and their predictions about the day of the Lord pointed forward to the coming of the Messiah. Notice the similarity in the message of Elijah. I am going to send you Elijah the prophet. He will restore the hearts of the fathers to their children and the hearts of the children to their fathers, so that I will not come and smite the land with a curse. In other words, this was a message of encouragement, a warning, It provided admonition. It gave them hope. So later, when Jesus would speak to Nicodemus, he would say, God did not send his son into the world to condemn the world, but that the world through him might be saved, so that I will not come and smite the land with a curse. When Adam and Eve had sinned, when they sensed that God was approaching them, they were dead scared, because the only thing they were expecting is to experience that punishment from which they will not survive. But just as Jesus declared to Nicodemus, God did not send his son into the world to condemn the world, but that the world through him might be saved. Thousands of years before that, in this initial encounter, God made it plain that he was coming to the rescue of humanity, not to destroy humanity. Concerning the devil, Jesus said, he is out to steal, to kill, to destroy. But concerning himself, he said, I have come that you may have life, life more abundantly. This is the reason why God communicates. God is still reaching out to us, to our present generation. He's asking the same question that he had asked that day in Eden. Where are you? Where are you in the journey of your life? How much time is left to you? What have you done with what has been entrusted to you? Towards which destination are you progressing? Eternal extinction or everlasting life? Where are you? And he is here to help. He is that shepherd out there seeking to rescue that lost sheep. I find the three parables of Luke 15 very instructive. The coin was lost. It had no idea that it was lost because it's a coin. But every effort was being made to find it. The sheep was lost. At some point, it must have known that it was lost. But being a sheep, it could not find its way back home. The shepherd risked everything to find it. The son, being an intelligent young man, although his actions indicate otherwise, eventually came to his senses when he found himself among the swine. But when he redirected his steps, because he could have done so, he knew the way back to his father's house. While he was a long way off, he discovered that his father had been waiting for him, and his father did for him what was the unthinkable. He made him a son again. For each of us, God is able and willing to do exceeding our expectations, over, above, and beyond anything we can think of, ask for, or imagine in order to save us. Father in heaven, we thank you for the sacred scriptures. We thank you for keeping communication active and alive between us sinners and you, a holy sovereign God. Please make it possible for each of us to respond to your initiative and eventually to experience for ourselves the salvation that you have provided. In the name of Jesus, we thank you.
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2: For over a century, scientists have wondered about the embellishments that at least 78 species of spiders weave into their webs. The extra bars and X's seem to have no obvious purpose. Some have suggested that they might be hiding spots, sun shields, bird warnings, or insect lures. Now a researcher at the University of Kyoto may have discovered the purpose of these designs. If he is right, evolutionary theory may be the victim of one of these spiders' webs. The Asian spider he studied builds two different types of web. When it is well fed, this spider adds silk bands around the web spokes. However, when this spider is hungry, it arranges these bands so that they spiral towards the center of the web. After testing the tension in both web types, he discovered that the webs with the spiral bands are much more sensitive to even the smallest insect than the banded webs. In other words, the hungry spider is looking for any insect it might eat. The full spider is only interested in larger insects. The question is, how could mindless evolution give these spiders the knowledge of structural engineering needed to create these designs? In addition, according to the evolutionary tree for spiders, this knowledge would have evolved at least 9 times. A much more logical and straightforward explanation is that the Creator gave spiders this knowledge when He made them.
3: 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And be sure to join us next time for another Creation Moment, proclaiming evidence of God's truth.
4: The grotesque October the 7th, 2023 attack on Israel shocked the world, although the aggressors on that day feel justified in what they did. Jesus once said something you don't often hear quoted. Wisdom is justified of her children, Matthew 11:19. Or, people have a way of justifying their positions. One side, they're oppressors. The other, they can't be trusted. And I'm sure that both viewpoints seem right to the people who hold them. Diplomacy hasn't worked, peace talks haven't worked, negotiations haven't worked, and bombs haven't worked. The only way to real peace is Jesus. If you haven't invited him to be your peace, I hope you'll do that today, even right now. He's the one who calms storms, literally or emotionally. Claim Jesus as your Savior and the war within yourself comes to an end. John Bradshaw, It Is Written.
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7: 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We are always excited to hear about Bible stories from the Old Testament, the life of Jesus, as well as other stories in the New Testament.
8: We love to hear!

0: Must you go?
1: The law says I must.
0: But I don't think you have leprosy.
1: I may not. The priest has to decide that.
0: But what if you do?
1: Then I shall be an outcast, unclean, and will have to live only among others who have leprosy.
0: But leprosy is the result of sin, and you're a good man. You can't have that terrible disease. You just can't. You can't.
1: The priest must decide that.
2: I pronounce you a leper, unclean, sinful, unfit to be among men. Only with other sinful lepers shalt thou have communion. Go now, and as thou goest, loudly proclaim thyself.

0: Oh, God, God of the universe, merciful, loving God, is not a sinner worthy of the curse of leprosy? Yet, O Lord, the priest say he is. He's banned from the habitations of men. I shall never see him, except at a distance. Oh, Lord, please, please be with him. Give him courage, strength. Give unto him the...
1: You're new here, aren't you?
2: I just arrived.
1: If you don't have leprosy, you soon will have in this place. I've been here a long time. Soon you'll become used to the filth and stench and loneliness. Well, my good man, you've been here a long while now. You're one of us. You do have leprosy. It's eating at the flesh of your...

0: You can be cured, healed.
1: Of leprosy? Oh, no, my friend. There's never been a cure for leprosy, not even in its first stages. Not even the last stage. The end.
0: It was cured once.
1: Leprosy?
0: Yes, Naaman. In scripture, remember?
1: Oh, yes, yes, now I remember. He was healed by a prophet of God, but he's dead and buried.
0: There is another. They say he is the Son of God. I've heard much about him, that he heals all sorts of sicknesses, disease, even bringing sight to the blind, that the lame walk again, and the...
1: You speak of Jesus of Nazareth?
0: Yes!
1: I've heard much about him, too. I've asked questions. He does heal all sorts of maladies, but, oh, leprosy. No, no, my friend, do not hope for such a miracle. It cannot happen.
0: I care not so much to have my leprosy cured as to have and know that my sins are forgiven.
1: That is impossible, too. Sins can be forgiven only through the ceremonies of the church, and we lepers are denied even that. We're doomed, doomed. Oh, there's no hope.
0: I suppose you're right. And yet I cannot give up hope and the desire to be forgiven. Can it be that God is a God of malice? Hatred? Vengeance? No, I won't believe that. He must be a God of love, long-suffering, and merciful. Mercy. Have mercy upon me, O God. Take away my sins, forgive them, for surely thou art a God of mercy. I am going to find Jesus of Nazareth. I know that he can show me the way to forgiveness of sins.
1: Then go, my friend. But remember, even if you do find him, how are you going to get close to him? You're considered unclean, remember. No one will permit you to get close.
0: I'll watch and I'll wait. I shall find him when he's alone by the sea, by a stream, traveling country roads. Somehow I shall find him and get close, and he will cleanse me from sin. There he is, Jesus of Nazareth. He is standing by the sea, teaching the people. Jesus is laying his hand upon the sick. The lame walk, the blind see. All who are touched by his hand rise up in health, praising God for their deliverance.
2: Faith strengthens in the leper's heart. With his eyes upon Jesus, he draws near and yet nearer to the gathered throng. The restrictions laid upon lepers, the safety of the people, and the fear of men toward all lepers are forgotten. He thinks only of the blessed hope of healing.
3: Look! A leper!
4: Oh, his face almost rotted away. Oh, oh, what a horrible sight! Oh,
5: back out of his way!
2: The people crowd upon one another in their eagerness to escape contact with a leper.
6: But, Master, you must stop the leper from getting close. Just a look, a shake of your head, and the man will come no closer.
7: For this purpose came I into the world, Simon Peter.
2: The leper sees nor hears none of this. The people's expressions of loathing are lost upon him. He sees only the Son of God. He hears only the voice that speaks life to the dying. Pressing to Jesus, he casts himself at his feet.
0: Lord, if thou wilt, thou canst make me clean.
7: I will. Be thou clean.
0: And then Jesus touched me with his hand, and I was clean, cleansed of sin and cleansed of leprosy. The rotting flesh became healthy, the nerves sensitive, the muscles firm, the rough, scaly skin turned soft like that upon the skin of a healthy child.
1: It's true. It's true. You are cleansed.
0: And afterward, the man from Nazareth bade me go quickly to the authorities. I went immediately to the same one who had pronounced the curse of leprosy upon me. He examined me and gave me a clean bill of health. He had to, for no longer am I cursed by sin or leprosy.
1: Aren't you afraid?

0: Did you come here? You'll get leprosy.
1: No, I will not, for I am here on an errand of mercy. I'm here to proclaim that the man of Nazareth is the Messiah, the Son of God. He can and will cure all who come to him in love and faith.
0: He'll cure me.
1: You, everyone who in love and faith ask to be forgiven of sin and cured of the results of sin.
0: I'll go to him at once.
2: I'll go to him.
3: Is he dead, Doctor?
4: No.
3: What is the matter with him?
4: Stroke, I think. Paralytic stroke.
3: He can't move?
4: From the neck down, no.
3: Is there hope? Can he be cured?
4: No, incurable.
3: Try to heal him. Make him well.
4: You know as well as I do, madam, that our doctrine plainly states that all disease and sickness that comes as a result of sin cannot be cured. Good day, madam.
3: Can't you give him something to relieve the pain?
4: Good day, madam.
3: Can you hear me, son?
5: Yes, mother.
3: Can you move? Try harder. Try opening your eyes. You did. Try opening your mouth. You can. Now, move your hand. The doctor was right.
5: Doctor?
3: I called a physician. He said you were paralyzed.
5: Paralyzed?
3: From the neck down.
5: Well, is there hope of a cure?
3: He said not. But don't worry, my son. There are other physicians. We'll call them all. Surely one can cure you.
6: Paralysis is the result of sin. There is no
4: cure. I'm sorry, madam. There is no cure.
7: There's no cure for the results of sin.
8: I'm sorry, but there is no cure.
9: Sin is a terrible
4: thing. I'm sorry,
9: pain.
4: No cure.
5: No use, mother. There is no cure. And it is because of my great sins.
3: No, my son. You were never that sinful.
5: Oh, yes, I was, mother. Unbeknown to you. I'm sorry now. But it is too late for remorse. It only makes my suffering the more bitter.
3: I'm going to call in the Pharisees. Appeal to them. Perhaps they can relieve your mental suffering, if not physical.
5: Do as you wish, mother. But it will avail nothing. They will only do as the physicians did, pronounce me incurable, and abandon me to the wrath of God. I told you so, mother. The Pharisees regard affliction as the result of divine displeasure, and they hold themselves aloof from the sick and needy. They think themselves above helping a sinner such as I. And I guess they are.
3: There's a friend come who wishes to see you.
5: A friend?
3: In fact, there are two of them.
5: Well, show them in.
3: They're right outside. He'll see you. Come in.
10: A good day.
11: Greetings.
10: This is a good day.
11: Feeling better,
10: you know.
11: I hope?
5: Oh, it's not a good day, and I'm not well.
11: We're just trying to cheer you, make you feel better.
5: Well, don't try. I only feel worse as I sink lower and lower into despair.
10: We bring a ray of hope.
5: Hope.
11: Truly, there is hope. A man from Nazareth called Jesus has been healing many people, the blind, the lame, even those with leprosy.
5: Yes. Yes, I've been hearing about him.
10: Why don't you go to him? It's surely worth a try.
5: Go to him? Me?
11: Oh, we'll carry you. Four of us. We've agreed to. It is worth a try, you know. Please.
5: And go outside. Let me think it over alone. I'll call you back when I've made up my mind.
11: All right.
10: We'll be waiting. Surely.
5: From all I've heard, Jesus could cure me. They say he has healed others as sinful as I, even lepers. But he is the pure, sinless physician. Oh, he would not tolerate me in his presence as sinful as I have been. But I am more desirous of having my sins forgiven than I am of walking again. Oh, if I could just see him and receive the assurance of forgiveness and peace in heaven, I could be content to live and or die as God sees fit. Oh, there's no time to lose. I must go to him at once. Come in. I've made up my mind.
10: You've decided to
11: You're
10: let
11: going?
10: Us take you.
5: Where is Jesus of Nazareth now?
11: Right here in Capernaum, at the home of his disciples, Simon and Andrew.
5: Will you carry me there at once?
10: We will, on your bed. Two others are waiting outside to help us. I'll get them.
5: Mother, how long will it take to carry me there?
2: Not very long.
3: Yes, my son?
5: Fix my bed. Prepare me for a short journey. I will go to see Jesus.
3: Yes, my son.
10: There we are. In no time at all, you'll be before the Master. You will be healed.
2: You will be, I'm sure.
11: It's no use. We couldn't get you in your bed near the door, much less inside where Jesus is.
5: But I must see him. I must have my sins forgiven.
11: I'm sorry, but it is impossible. Unless you wait here until he comes out.
5: No. No, I must seek Jesus and be assured of forgiveness now. And where? The roof. The tile. Can it be removed?
11: I think so.
5: Try it, please. Then lower me through a hole to the side of Jesus.
8: The hole in the roof was completed, and the friends of the paralytic let him down to the feet of Jesus. The discourse was interrupted. The disciples sitting around Jesus and a company of Pharisees and doctors of law directly beyond all looked upon the scene, wondering what Jesus would do. The Pharisees vividly recalled how this very man had appealed to them for help, and they had given no hope or sympathy. Now, watching Jesus, they felt a terrible fear of losing their own influence over the people. The Savior looked upon the mournful countenance and saw the pleading eyes of the paralytic fixed upon him. He understood the case.
9: Son, be of good cheer. Thy sins be forgiven thee. I say unto thee, arise, and take up thy couch, and go unto thine house.

0: Levi sent a message, wants us to come over for the evening.
1: Levi Matthew?
0: Yes.
1: I wouldn't go to his house if he were the last person on earth.
0: I thought you and he were friends.
1: Then you haven't heard.
0: Heard what?
1: Mr. Levi Matthew has betrayed the honor of Israel. He's an extortionist, an apostate. He's the vilest of the vile.
0: Something terrible has happened?
1: Terrible, the worst. He has accepted a position as collector of taxes for the Romans. A publican.
0: That is bad.
2: Has it been worth it, Levi? Really worth it?
3: We're rich.
2: Rich, yes. But we're also outcasts from society. We've violated the religious, social, and national customs of our own people. Why, we're considered apostates, the vilest of the vile. And in a way, they're right. You do enrich yourself by extortion, collecting more taxes than Rome requires, and then keeping it for yourself.
3: Well, if I didn't do it, someone else would.
2: That's no excuse, and you know it, Levi. Why don't you quit?
3: That, my dear, is a good question. The truth is, I would quit if I could, but I can't. I'm already branded as a publican. No one, certainly not our religious leaders, would ever accept me again as one of them.
2: Doesn't your conscience hurt you?
3: Sometimes. Very much. I've even tried to approach some of the elders and leaders, but they ignore me, shun me, send me away as something to be reviled and hated.
4: Time passed. Levi Matthew became more wealthy, more hated and despised by his own people. Yet he continued to sit at the gate in the tax-collecting booth. Often he was required to go through the countryside, in villages, among the homes along the sea collecting taxes. Sometimes he would see great multitudes gathered to listen to a man from Nazareth named Jesus. Often he would stop and listen and watch. Some words and scenes remained vivid in his memory.
5: Son, be of good cheer. Thy sins be forgiven thee. I say unto thee, arise and take up thy couch and go unto thine house.
6: Lord, if thou wilt, thou canst make me clean.
5: I will. Be thou clean. Repent, and thy sins shall be forgiven thee. No man cometh to the Father but through me. I shall make you free.
4: Levi Matthew often thought of these matters and began to believe in his heart that Jesus might be the Messiah, the long-looked-for Redeemer. And he began to be more honest in his dealings with the public.
2: Why don't you go to him, Levi? Perhaps he'll receive you.
3: Well, I've been on the verge of it many times, and I'm reminded how the elders and Pharisees send me from them. Certainly one so pure as Jesus couldn't remain in the presence of one so vile and wicked as I am.
2: But I've heard that he'll forgive sinners. Maybe, Levi, he just might.
3: Next.
0: Yes, sir.
3: State your name.
0: Martha, sir. Martha Nathan.
3: The occupation of your husband.
0: I'm a widow. I have a small herd of goats.
3: How many?
0: 18, sir.
3: 9 of them is your tax, or the equivalent in Roman coins.
0: But, sir, I'm a widow with 4 small children, and
3: all I... All right, Matthew, don't be so greedy. I'm sorry, madam, I made a mistake. The tax is 1 goat, or the equivalent. Pay my attendant over there. Next.
7: Yes, sir.
3: State your name and... wait. Jesus, coming through the gate. He's looking straight at me. Coming in this direction, he's going to speak to me. Me.
5: Levi Matthew.
3: Yes, master.
5: Follow me.
3: Yes, master. Boy, take care of things.
8: Leaving, sir?
3: Jesus of Nazareth has called me. I shall follow as one of his disciples.
5: Levi Matthew.
3: Yes, master.
5: In following me, you leave behind wealth, a lucrative business, ease. in exchange for poverty and hardship.
3: Oh, it's enough for me, Master, that I shall be with you, that I may listen to your words and learn of you.
5: Great is thy faith, Matthew, and great shall be thy reward.
3: Master, I'm a publican, and I understand the minds of publicans. They realize that they're sinners, and many of them long to be forgiven.
5: Such minds, Matthew, are open for truth.
3: I seek a way to help my fellow publicans. With thy permission, Master, I would hold a feast, inviting publicans and those considered of doubtful reputation, and those shunned by their more scrupulous neighbors. I would make thee, Master, the honored guest.
5: For this purpose came I into the world. Plan thy feast, Matthew. I shall be there.
8: Isn't Jesus supposed to be the most popular man of our time? The greatest teacher in Israel?
9: He is.
8: Then what is he doing here? Does he not realize that we are outcasts and that by associating with us, he too may become an outcast?
9: Oh, I'm sure he cares not for human policy. External distinctions weigh nothing to him. The condition of one's heart and mind, the thirsting of the soul for the water of life, such things mean everything to him. Well, look at him sitting there. By his sympathy and social kindliness, he shows that he recognizes the dignity of man regardless of position or condition in life. I could do nothing more honorable than to be worthy of his confidence and friendship.
8: His face does shine with a special kind of glow. That's something amusing.
9: Oh, just thinking. I can just see the faces of the Pharisees. Oh, they'll be greatly offended that Jesus chose a publican as one of his disciples. It will be an offense against their religious, national, and social custom. Oh, they'll be indignant, angry.
10: 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We look forward to having you join us next time for another dramatized episode of The Bible in Living Sound.
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0: Yes, he is indeed. Good morning, St. Lucia, and our friends over seas, over trees, over oceans, over rivers. It's a blessing to be here in this seat to welcome you to Morning Manna. It's Wonderful Wednesday with Wendy. And I pray that our online listeners are locked on. Radio Land is down still. We do apologize for that. But this is on God. We're letting Him do His thing as we do our part. I am Wendy, host until 9 today. Jesus is the light of the world, and today for our devotion, we are facing the light. Luke 11:35-36 says, "Take heed therefore that the light which is in thee be not darkness. If the whole body therefore be full of light, having no part dark, the whole shall be full of light, as when the bright shining of a candle doth give thee light."
1: Oh, blessed Jesus.
0: How is it for you?
1: Light of the world.
0: The moment the eye is turned from Jesus, darkness is seen. Darkness is felt. For Jesus only is light and life and peace and assurance forever. It didn't say if you turn away your eye for about a week or a month. The moment. "If therefore thine eye be single, thy whole body shall be full of light." That's according to Matthew 6:22. What is it to have a single eye? It is to have a disposition to look upon Christ, for by beholding we become changed from glory to glory, from character to character. As we keep in view Christ, the bright rays of the Sun of Righteousness shine upon us and flood the chambers of the mind and heart and fill the soul temple with light. Are you walking in the light? Are you facing the light? Is your eye single to the glory of God? As the light of the world shines upon us, we diffuse it to those around us, as when the bright shining of a candle doth give light. The soul that is stayed upon God commits to Christ all that perplexes, all that annoys, and all that gives anxiety. That's a beautiful thought. The light of Christ shines in the soul in all goodness and peace, for in Him dwelleth all the fullness of the Godhead bodily. Have you ever been in a situation, well, yes, you have, where there is no power, it's nighttime, and it's pitch dark. Getting around is hard. Unless you know your home so well, sometimes things are on the floor that you're not aware of because it's not supposed to be there. You stumble, you fall, you hurt your toe, tut bagay kafet. And then you get to the candle, you light the candle, and ooh, a relief. You can see. It's better than the darkness. No one loves darkness. Well, I say that loosely. It's just like that. When you find Christ and you accept Him, suddenly your world becomes bright with light. For me, I cannot fathom why persons choose to remain in darkness. And you know, there are people in the church that are still in darkness. For whatever reason, I don't know, but God does. How could we choose to remain where we are? How could we choose to harbor an unteachable spirit? This is darkness. Some people have conceived all of the ideas and interpretations, erroneous doctrines, and they choose to remain where they are. That's darkness. When God brings you truth, when you hear truth, it's because He wants you to move from point A to point B. Why would you choose to remain in A when you have the truth that takes you to B? Those who behold Christ will never plead that their own will may be done, or that their old ways and habits may be left undisturbed. As they behold Jesus, His image becomes engraved on heart and soul, and in all their practices, they reflect His example upon the world. Day by day, the hands, the feet, the tongue follow the dictates of the spiritual nature, and faith makes their path a path that grows brighter and brighter unto the perfect day. That's how we are sanctified by the truth. Everything that keeps us from attaining unto the likeness of Christ is working out for our eternal loss. You think it's a simple thing to say, this is void and this is not current and this is not salvific and all of the excuses that we use. It's not a simple thing. Everything that keeps us from attaining unto the likeness of Christ is working out for us eternal loss, darkness. That's a dangerous position to be. Then let no one plead for a continuance of his own way. Let no one seek to excuse his deficiencies of character by saying, it is my way. My grandmother did it. My great-grandmother did it. That's how I am. That's where they went, so I go in there too. I was born there. These are the excuses we use. Let us cooperate with Jesus Christ, and we will see that our own way is a way full of deficiency and fault, and that if it is not corrected, it will cause us to put into our character building traits that will be as rotten timbers. Let nothing of these defects of character be found in our building. Build on the rock, Christ Jesus. No other safe place. He is the light. He is the life. He is the peace. He is the assurance forever. Nothing can take His place. No one can take His place. That's where the buck stops, according to our language. Jesus Christ, the light of the world. Are you facing the light? Let us pray. Father, we thank You. We thank You this morning for being that light that we so need. Because, Lord, this world is so dark. The darkness is heavy. In fact, it has been termed in Your word, gross darkness. And Lord, we just cannot make our steps without the illumination of Jesus Christ. And so we are glad to have Him as our light this morning. But Lord, we pray for those who are still walking in darkness, knowing and unknowingly. May Your Spirit visit them today. May You open up their eyes to see the beauty of Your light. May they be attracted to it and embrace it and accept it. Father, we pray, Lord, that as we who have seen Your light and have accepted Your light will be an example of living that light, so that our loved ones, our friends, our families will see the beauty of You in us and will be attracted to it. Forgive us, Lord, for choosing darkness. Even though we have already accepted light, we make choices that reflect darkness. Have mercy on us, Lord. We don't know what we're doing. Because if we fully understand the beauty of sanctification and obedience and cheerfulness and the beautiful sacrifice that you have given us through Jesus Christ, the choices we'll make will change. So help us today, Lord. Help us to walk in the beauty of holiness. Help us to love light and speak light and be entertained by light. Help us to make the choices that will bring honor and glory to you, Lord. And as we live a life of obedience to you, may others be impacted directly and indirectly. May you have your way, Lord. And let us, through the power of your Holy Spirit, allow our light to shine, that we will do good works and others may see and will glorify you, our Father in heaven. Thank you, Lord, for hearing, and thank you for answering. Be with us throughout today, and let your will be done, we pray, in Jesus' name. Amen.

0: 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And Jesus said, I am come that they might have life and that they might have it more abundantly. 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God said that He wishes above all things that thou mayest prosper and be in health, even as thy soul prospereth.
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0: is now 15 minutes past the hour of 7 o'clock. Let's take a look at the weather report for today. This is a 6am report, and that was submitted by the Met Office in V4 St. Lucia. For today, Wednesday, October 7th, 2026, your forecaster is Lemuel O'Shaughnessy. The present weather at Huronura Airport is cloudy. Present temperature at Huronura Airport is 28 degrees Celsius or 82 degrees Fahrenheit. The wind at Huronura Airport is blowing from the east at 18 miles per hour or 30 kilometers per hour. Relative humidity at Huronura Airport is 85%. The rainfall in the 24-hour period that ended at 2 a.m. today, 11.4 millimeters of rain was recorded at Huronura Airport, bringing the total rainfall for the month of October so far at Huronura Airport to 82.4 millimeters. The sun sets today at 11 minutes before 6 p.m. and rises tomorrow at 7 minutes before 6 a.m. Here is the forecast for St. Lucia, valid for the next 24 hours. The winds will be blowing from the east near 18 miles per hour or 30 kilometers per hour. The weather, partly cloudy to cloudy at times with scattered light to moderate showers and a chance of isolated thunderstorms. The marine forecast for seas in a 25-mile or 40-kilometer radius from St. Lucia. The tides for the Catchery's Harbour, low at 13 minutes past 7 a.m., high at 17 minutes before 2 p.m. The tides for the V4 Bay, low at 20 minutes before 9 a.m. and high at 10 minutes before 3 p.m. The seas are slight to moderate with waves 2 to 5 feet or 0.6 to 1.5 meters. Here is the forecast for the Lesser Antilles. Partly cloudy to cloudy at times with some scattered showers and possibly isolated thunderstorms. And finally, the tropical weather outlook. Lingering moisture and instability in the wake of a tropical wave will continue to cause occasional cloudiness, showers, and possibly isolated thunderstorms over the Lesser Antilles during the forecast period. A second tropical wave, located just off the West African coast, is moving slowly westward. The Atlantic High Pressure System will maintain moderate to brisk easterly winds across the region during the next few days. Tropical cyclone formation is not expected over the tropical Atlantic during the next 7 days. And that's the latest on the weather. Thank you, Lemuel O'Shaughnessy, for the 6 a.m. report. 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
1: What if I told you that there is a better way to do things? 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

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Let's take a look at our community notice board for today, Wednesday, October 7th, 2026. The community notice board is a free service of Praise FM that lets you know what's happening in your area that is of community interest. 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The Moshi Seventh-day Adventist Church invites you to a grand community program on Saturday, October 31st from 9 a.m. to 6 p.m. at the Moshi Human Resource Center. Come and take advantage of free health checks, including blood pressure and blood glucose checks, along with health counseling and informative health presentations. 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So join the Moshi SDA Church on October 31st, 2026 from 9 a.m. to 6 p.m. at the Moshi Human Resource Center. The Family Life Ministries of the Groseley SDA Church presents Thy Kingdom Come, Building Stronger Families for a Brighter Tomorrow, with guest speaker Pastor Travis Behrens. It takes place October 17th to the 24th, 2026. It's a revival for families, couples, youth, and children.

The Ministry of Agriculture is having regional meetings. So join the minister and ministry officials for live discussions in your region. Both registered and non-registered farmers are invited to attend. Our extension officers will be on hand to assist with on-the-spot farmer registration. All meetings begin at 6 p.m. So for Region 7, that meeting will be held in Rozo today at 6 p.m. That's Marigo, the TVET Institute. Region 4 will be held tomorrow, Oje, TVET Institute. And we will give you the schedule as the days go by.

0: The Salutian Mission of Seventh-day Adventists presents 21 Days of Prayer and Fasting for its 7th Quadrennial Mission Session, taking place October 10th to the 31st. 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Up next, the obituaries. Stay tuned. It is with profound feelings of sadness, faith, and love that the Cauldron family announces the passing of Augustine Cauldron, forever known as Lena Cauldron, or Nana of Wabintu 12. Mother, grandmother, great-grandmother, aunt, cousin, friend to many, long-serving Seventh-day Adventist Christian prayer minister and servant of the Lord. She was born in Bellevue, Choiseul, on Saturday, August 30th, 1930, and closed her eyes in sweet, peaceful sleep at her residence at Wabintu 12 Castries at 9:20 a.m. on Sunday, August 9th, 2026. She was 95 years old. Up until her passing, she was the last surviving child of deceased Evans and Estefani Cauldron. She will be lovingly remembered by her three children, Lawrence Dickinson Cauldron, Dr. Thomas George Cauldron, and Anselma Aurelia Cauldron, two daughters-in-law, Eldritha Cauldron, wife of Lawrence Cauldron, Denise Cauldron, wife of Dr. Thomas Cauldron, two grandsons-in-law, Morgan Peel, Samuel Jeffrey Oslender, four grandchildren, Asha Cauldron and Keisha Cauldron Peel, children of Lawrence Cauldron, Renee Cauldron Oslender, and Kathy Cassie Cauldron, children of Thomas Cauldron, three great-grands, Otis Cauldron Peel and Rowley Cauldron Peel, Sophia Rose Cauldron Oslender. Affectionately remembering also are the families of her deceased first brother, Harold Emanus, the families of her deceased Marie Laura, the families of her deceased sister Marie Laura, the families of her deceased second brother, St. Romain Matthew Cauldron, and the families of her last brother, the late Stephen Cauldron, and the families of Flora Didier and deceased Unita Cauldron. Also sharing her life were the members, extended families and departments of the Castries Seventh-day Adventist Church and the SDA wider community of St. Lucia and abroad, the residents of Wabintu 12 and the wider Masha community, the extended Cauldron, Laura, Lafos, Remy, Niles, Nelson, Brett, Louis, Malikan, Guleman, Lendor, Alexander, Connibut, Piper, Pelage, Elite, Williams, Marie, Webster, Ernest, Barrow, and Seiji's families here and abroad. The celebration of the life of Augustine Lena Cauldron, also known as Momo, will take place at the Castries SDA Church on High Street, Castries, at 10:30 a.m. on Sunday, October 25th, 2026. She will then be interred at the Shock Cemetery. Augustine Lena Cauldron, who now sleeps in Jesus, awaits the promise of the sound of that trumpet, announcing the glorious appearance of her Lord and Savior, Jesus Christ, returning to take his children home. Her body now lies in the care of the Rambalis Funeral Home.
1: We have all lost someone that we love to this sad reality called death. We wonder if we ever will see them again. Praise the Lord, we can be comforted. 1 Thessalonians chapter 4, verses 15 to 18 says, "For this we say unto you by the word of the Lord, that we which are alive and remain unto the coming of the Lord shall not prevent them which are asleep. For the Lord himself shall descend from heaven with a shout, and with the voice of the archangel, and with the trump of God, and the dead in Christ shall rise first. Then we which are alive and remain shall be caught up together with them in the clouds to meet the Lord in the air, and so shall we ever be with the Lord. Wherefore, comfort one another with these words." This is Praise FM bringing you a textual encouragement.
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0: It is 7:31. Let's take a look at today's verse. Coming from Psalms 116, verse 7. It says, "Return unto thy rest, O my soul, for the Lord hath dealt bountifully with thee." Gracious is the Lord, right? I recommend that you read the entire Psalm, Psalm 116. Only 19 verses. So make that your reading for today. And be blessed by it. Let's look at today's thoughts from Desire of Ages, page 764. It says, "God is the fountain of life, and when one chooses the surface of sin, he separates from God and thus cuts himself off from life. He is alienated from the life of God. Christ says, 'All they that hate me love death.' God gives them existence for a time that they may develop their character and reveal their principles. This accomplished, they receive the results of their own choice. By a life of rebellion, Satan and all who unite with him place themselves so out of harmony with God that his very presence is to them a consuming fire. The glory of him who is love will destroy them." And that sounds, that very last line sounds ironic, right? The glory of him who is love will destroy them. Those who understand will see mercy. Those who do not will think, God is so hateful. Oh my gosh, he's destroying. How could he be love? But that's why the mercy here is those who unite with Satan will not enjoy heaven. Punto final, nada más. So God will not allow them to be in heaven in a place they will feel miserable. It's like being in an unhappy marriage. Every day is like pulling teeth. And so God in his mercy, God who is love, will have to allow them to experience the second death, eternal death, because they cannot enjoy eternal life in such a beautiful place. Up next, medicine from your kitchen cabinet, home remedy for fever. Stay tuned.
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1: Jodi a, nou kay pale asou an tweetman pou la fyev. 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

Financial Matters, tips for healthy Christian finances. For many of us Christians, our financial circumstances can cause us to worry. However, as children of a great and powerful God, we don't have to be concerned, but rather we can trust in God's purpose regarding our finances. Do you need to be debt-free in retirement? Choosing to pay off debt is an important financial decision and one with strong psychological implications. Some retirees rest easier at night knowing they don't have extra bills to take care of every month. For them, it's less about dollars and cents and more about the emotional benefit of having little to no debt. However, that doesn't mean you should ignore the financial side of the question. Paying down certain debts to the detriment of your investment accounts, for example, can create more emotional strain in the long run. So before you put all your money towards debt, it is important to consider how much you should save for retirement. In general, paying off high interest debt, including credit cards, can improve your financial situation. But it may be better to continue relatively low-cost loans, such as home loans, as long as you have sufficient income to make your payments. Sorting out the types of debts you have can help guide your retirement planning options. Psalms chapter 37 and verse 25 says, "I have been young and now I am old, yet I have not seen the righteous forsaken, nor his descendants begging for bread." The underlying message of Psalms 37 is that it reassures us that God does not abandon those who trust in Him and live according to His principles. Even in the face of challenges, trials, or difficult circumstances, the righteous can rely on God's steadfast love and provision. I am Aletta St. Omer, and this has been Financial Matters. 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

0: famille bon Dieu, nous tout toi cassé, mais bon Dieu n'y a promette. En John chapitre 16 verset 33. Qu'a dit qu'on a la terre aucun tribulation. Mais pointier, moi ha si monté la terre. 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
1: Stay tuned for Stories of Hope that's coming up next, and we're looking at the topic Hope in the Midst of Chaos. That's coming up next. Stay tuned for that. After that, we have the Lifeline Productions at 8:35, Selecting a Religion. That and more coming your way. Let me say happy morning to all those celebrating their birthdays today. We want to take this opportunity to wish you a wonderful day filled with love and joy and everything your hearts desire, as long as you are meeting the requirements of God, right? So continue to enjoy the blessing of living another day, beginning a new year. Happy birthday to all of you. Stories of Hope in the Midst of Chaos.
2: You believe in the power of prayer. Today we're going to explore a story that demonstrates just how transformative prayer can be in someone's life.

0: Welcome to Stories of Hope. Today's episode is all about the power of prayer. We'll share a story of someone whose life was dramatically changed after years of persistent prayer. And I want to ask you, do you remember a time when you prayed for a long time for something to happen? What was the result? Maybe I can ask you guys the question as well. So you prayed for a long time, right? What was the result of that prayer that you were waiting for so long?
1: I remember being young and I prayed every night for a baby sister.
0: Oh, wow.
1: Yes. Did I get a baby sister?
2: No.
1: But I got a baby brother. And so God worked it all out. That's the thing about God. You can pray for whatever you want to pray for, but God is going to give you what he knows you need. Yes. And I love my baby brother.
0: Before we continue, you at home, I want to ask you right now, have you ever prayed for something for a long time? What was the result of that? Please write it in the comments. We'd love to hear from you so we can talk back. And we want to know exactly what happened in that experience. Sorry, guys. Felipe, maybe you could tell us. Sure.
2: Well, I can remember a time, Jitesh, when I was really confused in the direction that I wanted my life to take. Long story short, I ended up here. But I don't mean here at Hope Channel. I mean here on this set.
0: Yeah.
2: You know how it's funny when you pray to God and be like, God, use me as you wish.
0: Be careful what you pray for, Felipe.
2: Yes, yes, because I've always been a behind the camera kind of person.
0: Yeah.
2: And sure enough, a few weeks later, it could have been a couple months, but a few weeks later, I just kept praying like, Lord, use me like, you know, I already involved in mission in the church. Mm-hmm. Things like that. So when you pray, you think that God's going to do whatever that you feel comfortable with or that you are asking for. Yeah. Mm. But sure enough, I get a phone call and then a message from one of our producers be like, yeah, so you're going to be on camera. I'm like, what? Excuse me? I'm like, Lord, that's not what I meant. But, you know, here we are. Yeah.
3: Yeah. Jitesh, my mind goes back to college. My first year of college, I think I was in the Philippines, and we had a guest pastor who visited the campus from the United States. And as he preached, I was very impressed with his sermon. I looked up his other resources, and I realized he studied at Andrews University, and he worked there. So part of me was like, I want to study at Andrews University, and I want to go to the United States. Mm-hmm. So afterwards, I talked to this pastor, and I said, Pastor, I really want to study in the U.S., but I don't think there's any chance for me to even dream, to even dare dream, because it's so expensive to even come visit this country, let alone study, right? Yeah. I prayed about it, because that pastor said, well, you can pray about it. You can ask God. I prayed God, and a few months later, God opened a door from a direction that I didn't expect. And now I'm here. You know, I studied at Washington Adventist University and then later at Andrews University. So, you know, maybe a young person is watching, maybe a student who really wants to pursue further education and they don't have any resources. Yeah. I was there in that position.
0: Yeah.
3: And God can find a way.
0: Yes. Maybe you at home, right? In a situation, I'm going to ask you, have you ever been in a situation where there was a shortage, right? Mm-hmm. A shortage of something in your life.
3: Mm.
0: And you prayed and prayed and asked God. And I'll ask you the same question. We're talking about other moments, right, where we've prayed for things. But has there ever been a moment where you had a shortage, where you didn't have something or didn't have items like the story that we're going to share today, you know, where you didn't have something and you just cried out, you know, and asked God for help?
2: Yeah, I remember vividly. I was recently married. You know, my wife is still going to college and we try to make like ends meet. And I had an opportunity to take a job that would involve working on, you know, like late hours on Fridays, really into, you know, the Sabbath hours. And I'm like, I'm not comfortable with that. So I'm not doing it. Even though you look at the bank account, it's short, like we're counting pennies, you know, to pay the bills at the end of the month. And I feel like, well, is this really the way? Like you felt like it was a better opportunity or a better path financially to take that other job. But then you think, it doesn't feel right. You know, even though we're struggling, I'll pray for God, you know, I was praying for a good job at the time. I remember that too. And then this job opportunity like opens up, but like, I don't think this is the Lord, like, you know, like leading me this way.
0: Yeah.
2: Mm-hmm. So we held on, we prayed, and sure enough, like years later, we get like a better job. We were able to make like ends meet, you know, like, so Lord always finds a way. Even though when you're struggling, when you're like, you feel like you hit like rock bottom, you don't have anything. Mm. Yeah. Remain faithful. Yeah. You know, the answer will come. Yeah. Yes.
0: So Puya, I'm sure you have something from the Bible that could help us tie into the story of crying out and asking for the Lord.
3: Absolutely. The Bible is filled with prayers. Mm-hmm. In fact, the whole book of Psalm can be summarized as a prayer.
0: Wow.
3: Right. So, dear friend, thank you for joining us once again. We'll go to the Bible before we look at this powerful story. We'll look at from the Bible how God invites us to pray. And as we pray, God works in our lives. Why pray? Prayer allows us to connect with God and seek His guidance. Prayer is an essential part of deepening our relationship with Him. It's like talking to God. The Bible emphasizes persistence in prayer. There's a parable in Luke chapter 18 where Jesus talked about a widow who was persistent in asking and asking and asking. The main lesson that Jesus teaches us from this parable was to always pray and not to give up, reminding us that God hears our prayers, even if answers don't come right away. Prayer is like talking to God as a friend. You know, when you talk to God, you can open up to God as if you're talking to your best friend. My dear friend, maybe you don't know how to pray. Prayer is a very simple way if you think about conversation. Have you ever felt shy to talk to your best friend? I don't think so. God invites us to talk to Him as a friend. Prayer changes the person who prays, the one who prays. There's an author, one of my favorite authors, by the name of Ellen White. She wrote, "Prayer is the opening of the heart to God as to a friend. Prayer does not bring God down to us, but it brings us up to Him." End quote. Wow, that's a powerful concept. Prayer transforms us. When we don't give up in the midst of our problems, instead of giving up, we pray to God. God can give us strength and peace in times of troubles. In fact, my dear friend, if you are going through a problem today and you don't know where to turn to, you can go to God in prayer. You can go to God in prayer asking Him to solve your problems. Maybe you may not experience an immediate answer right away, but God can answer in the best way He knows how. And at the end of the day, God knows what's best for us. You know, Jesus prayed so much. Even when Jesus was here on earth, even though He was God, He prayed every single day. Early mornings, Jesus would be found praying. The disciples often find Jesus pray. So finally, they came to Jesus and said, "Jesus, can you teach us how to pray?" If you open to the Gospel of Matthew, you would find that Jesus taught His disciples how to pray. Right. Jesus wanted His disciples to pray. Jesus wanted all of us to pray. And a part of the Lord's Prayer that is so common today that Jesus taught was to ask God for a daily allowance, saying, "Give us this day our daily bread." Right. Whatever you need, ask God. "God, give me what I need today." The prayer of faith will bring angels to your side. God will touch your heart. When answers are delayed, when we pray and that we don't see the answers right away, it doesn't mean that God is not listening. The waiting time helps build our faith. You know, waiting can be very difficult. I am so impatient. I would attest to this. I find it's so difficult to wait when I pray to God for an answer. Maybe you're praying for a better job. Maybe you're praying for healing. Maybe you're praying for transformation in your life. Maybe you're praying for a partner. Maybe you're praying for a spouse. Whatever that may be. While waiting, God is shaping your heart. Don't ever, ever give up, my dear friend. Prayer combined with Christ's intercession, because Jesus is interceding for us, it will bring victory even in the greatest trials. Yeah. Ultimately, at the end of the day, Prayer is about trusting in God's will. Persistence in prayer, even without immediate results, it shows our faith in His goodness. Now, I'm going to turn my time back to Jitesh, but before that, I want to invite you, dear friends, please visit us at hope.study. We have an amazing course on prayer. It's called The Incredible Power of Prayer by a well-known global speaker, Pastor Pavel Goya. So check that course out at hope.study. It's a free Bible study resource that can teach you how to pray. So dear friend, whatever situation you may find yourself in today, pray. Don't ever, ever give up. God will answer your prayer when it is the right time. Back to you, Jitesh.
0: Thank you, Puya. It's truly inspiring to be reminded of its power and the resources available at hope.study. Stay with us. We'll be right back with more stories of hope.

0: Welcome back to Stories of Hope. It's been an inspiring journey so far, exploring the power of prayer and the incredible ways it can change lives. Felipe, what can you share with us today about the story?
1: Well, Jitesh, you know, we're talking about prayer today. Mm-hmm. And prayer is a powerful practice that connects people across different faith and backgrounds. Did you know that more than 55% of people worldwide pray daily? It's amazing to see how widespread this practice is, reaching every corner of the globe. But prayer isn't just about spiritual comfort. Studies have shown that it actually improves mental health. Research from the American Psychological Association indicates that regular prayer is linked to lower levels of anxiety and depression. And there are even physical benefits. Harvard Medical School has conducted studies suggesting that prayer and meditation can lower blood pressure, which is essential for heart health. It's remarkable to think that taking moments to pray can positively affect not just our spiritual well-being, but also our physical health. Now, let's take a look at a powerful story that truly shows the impact prayer can have.
2: I grew up with my grandmother. She raises in a Christian home. I was taught about the Bible and everything, but I didn't quite understand it. I had a lot of friends at church, and I enjoyed it very much. When I was 18, I started falling in love with a man I had met at church. Him and I would talk for hours and hours and hours about everything. I ended up marrying this man and getting pregnant. He wasn't a good father and he wasn't good to me. He would go off on trips and leave me without any money. I felt alone and afraid, and I want things to change. No matter how hard I prayed, it just seemed like sometimes God didn't hear me. I just didn't know what to do. One time, I didn't have no food. I was breastfeeding, and my milk had dried up. And I was like actually screaming out to God. Good friend of mine that lived in the apartment complex, she came knocking on the door and she took me and went and bought some food for Melissa and I. After a while, my husband decided that he wanted to divorce me. I had to get a job to support my daughter and I. I started working at the nursing home and I worked there for about 5 years. I met this girl named Debbie, and she said, "Becky, I want you to meet my first cousin." I says, "Debbie, I don't want to meet a man." I said, "I'm so sick of men." She says, "No, Becky, no, he's really nice. You would like him." So he ended up taking me out for a birthday dinner. We didn't take long before we got married. Marvin's mother had 2 strokes at the time. When she was in the hospital, I'm like calling out to God, "God, please don't let Nancy die." That's what started me coming closer to God. Marvin had no relationship with God whatsoever. I started going to church and I want Marvin to go to church with me. And I would ask him over and over and over if he would go to church with me. And he says, "Becky, I'm not going to be one of those hypocrites. People go to church and then they're in the bar that night drinking. So don't be asking me to go to church." I cried out to God and I would pray that over and over for years and years for God to let Marvin become a Christian. Marvin and I have been married for 35 years. After his mom and dad died, Marvin had a stroke and we had to move in to a senior citizen place. I was looking for a Christian channel to watch on TV, and there was Hope Channel. Marvin would watch Hope Sabbath School with me. One night, he said to me, he says, Becky, he says, I think I want to go to church with you. And I says, Marvin, God answered my prayer. That's fantastic. I said, I'm so glad you want to go to church with me. Every single Wednesday night, he would come to church with me. And then he said, I want to get baptized. It makes me so happy that God finally answered my prayer. And Marvin decided that he wanted to become a Christian. I know if it wasn't for the Hope Channel, that Marvin would never have gotten saved.
1: That was an amazing and incredible story that we just watched, showing the power of prayer and the hope it brings. I'm excited to introduce a special guest who knows a lot about spreading hope through prayer. Derek Morris, the former president of Hope Channel International and the presenter of Hope Sabbath School at Hope Channel. Hello, Derek. You've touched countless lives through Hope Sabbath School. How does it make you feel when you hear that someone found transformation through your program?
3: Hello, Felipe. When I hear stories like the testimony of Rebecca and her husband, Milton, my heart is filled with joy because I realize that's what Hope Sabbath School is all about, is allowing people to have a life-changing encounter with Jesus through His Word. And that in-depth interactive study is blessed by the Holy Spirit. So we receive emails from around the world. People, maybe they don't know much about the Bible, but they're drawn by the Holy Spirit. And as we study the Word of God together, lives are transformed.
1: Amen. And for those watching who had never seen Hope Sabbath School before, what message would you give them?
3: We receive emails from people all the time saying, I just found Hope Sabbath School, watching on your YouTube channel, maybe watching on DirecTV channel 368, or maybe got the Hope Channel app and watching there and just connecting. And those first-time participants, I would say, stay with us. It's a life-changing journey. The Word of God is a lamp to our feet and a light to our path. And most of all, it leads us to a living relationship with Jesus, who is the living Word of God, who can give us freedom and joy and peace forever. A message of eternal hope from the Word of God.
1: Thank you, Derek, for sharing that with us today. You know, Jitesh, just like Rebecca's story, it's fascinating to see how the program can affect so many lives.
0: Yes. It's incredible because you just turn it on and somehow your whole life can be changed, you know?
1: And it's not even that. Through the program, even her husband started to watch and it connected.
0: That's amazing.
1: Yes.
0: It's amazing to hear how Hope Sabbath School continues to touch lives around the world. We appreciate everything that you do to bring hope and transformation to so many. Please stay with us. There's so much more to come on Stories of Hope.
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0: Welcome back to Stories of Hope. We're excited to have our very own Puya with us. You might know him also as a student on Hope Sabbath School, where he not only participates, but also teaches lessons from time to time. Puya, so wonderful to have you, as always.
1: Thank you. Mm-hmm.
0: And I have, again, some interesting questions I would love to ask you.
1: Oh, let's discuss the questions.
0: Okay, they may be a little deep, so let's see. Let's see how it goes.
1: All right.
0: In the story we shared, mm-hmm. Becky had to pray for many years before seeing a breakthrough in her husband's faith. Why do you think God sometimes allows these long seasons of waiting? And what can we learn from that?
1: That's one of the most common questions, Jitesh, that we find even in the Bible. I mean, look at the Psalms, right? The Psalm is filled with that exact question. Like, God, where are you? How long are you going to stay silent? Like, you know, I've been praying for this. I've been waiting. Waiting is so difficult. So in one sense, I would say, it's, you know, when someone's going through that, it's very hard to exactly know why.
0: Right.
1: Why we have to wait. But what we do know from the Bible is that God's delay is not denial.
0: Yeah. Ooh.
1: Okay.
0: That's
1: when God seems to be delaying in answering our prayer, in making us wait, it's not that God has denied our request.
0: That's like a Hannah quote to me that you just said, and I'm going to remember. Say that again. God's
1: delay is not denial.
0: Wow.
1: Right?
0: Write that somewhere, because that's really powerful.
1: Right. I mean, and when we look at the Bible, we see stories after stories where people had to wait.
0: Yes.
1: And through that waiting period, God shapes the hearts of the person who is waiting.
0: Right.
1: And maybe sometimes we need to be different in order to receive that blessing God wants to bless us with. You know?
0: Right. And in that time, right, when you're praying and waiting, like you said, it may feel like denial, right?
1: Because
0: you feel like, this is not going to happen.
1: Mm-hmm.
0: And you may feel like you're in a shortage, right? Like there's a shortage of you're hearing me. There's a shortage of I'm not asking the right way. Maybe, you know, I feel I have nothing left to offer and to say.
1: So, right.
0: You know, it's a very challenging time that can be often that leads to feeling denial. But in actually, it's not a denial.
1: It's not denial.
0: We need to hold on while
1: That's
0: we're going through it. So next question, Puya.
1: Mm-hmm.
0: How can people stay encouraged in their faith when they've been praying for something for a long time without seeing any changes?
1: Oh, I would suggest to that person to do whatever they're able to do. You know, it just reminds me of this prayer called serenity prayer.
0: Mm.
1: You know, it goes something like this. God, grant me the serenity to accept the things I cannot change, the courage to change the things I can, and the wisdom to know the difference.
0: Yeah.
1: Right? So the question is always, while we're waiting, what can I do while waiting? You know, there are things that you can change, and there are things that you cannot change. So sometimes while waiting, we get worried so much about the things that we cannot change and while neglecting the change that we can actually do.
0: Yeah.
1: You know what I'm saying?
0: Wow.
1: For example, a student may pray for a breakthrough, for an opportunity to study for further education.
0: Mm-hmm.
1: Maybe the student doesn't have the money.
0: Right.
1: Okay, that's something he cannot really change, you know, to afford an expensive school probably. Yeah. But you know what that student can do? He can be preparing himself. He can study ahead of time. He can read other books. You know, there are things that you can always do. So I would challenge any person who is waiting on God to ask themselves, what can I do right now?
0: Talk to the viewers.
1: All right. Yeah. Let me talk to our viewer at home.
0: Yeah.
1: Maybe you're praying right now and you're waiting on God to answer your prayer. I want to ask you this question, just as I shared with Jitesh just now. Is there something that you can do right now, right?
0: Mm-hmm.
1: Maybe you don't have the solution for all the problems that you're hoping God to solve it for you. But there are some things that you can do right now. There is always something, Jitesh, you know? So that I would say the wisdom to know the difference of what can I do versus what I cannot do is where we need God to help us. And when we pray, God will help us to know the difference and focus on the things that you can change.
0: Wow.
1: And let the things that you cannot change be in the hands of God.
0: Yes. Puya, thank you so much for being here and for sharing. I have so much more that I would love to talk to you about, and we'll do it again next
1: time. All
0: right.
1: Sounds good.
0: As we close this episode of Stories of Hope, remember that your support can help us continue to share these life-changing messages. 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
1: As the final events of Bible prophecy unfold before this generation, God appoints human sentinels. 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Don't miss this spectacular look into the end time events that prophecy tells us would usher in the coming of our Lord Jesus Christ. 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
2: The Lord utters his voice before his army.
3: In the midst of World War II.
0: And what a story this morning. It had pain, it had chaos,
3: dark,
0: but it had hope, and it ended well. That's how Jesus does. That's how he does his thing. And it was a reminder of how much we need to keep in communication with him by prayer and not to lose hope, because he is hope. He has never failed, and everything happens in his time and the way he sees best. We may ask for something, but he knows what we need. And when he delivers, my friend, I tell ya, he comes good, real good. I am a living testimony. Amen. Let's take in this one by the Gaither Vocal Band. I am the lighthouse.
3: In the midst of World War II, with tensions running high, off the eastern seaboard, one dark and foggy night, the captain sighted out ahead, just off the starboard side, the beacon of another ship. The two would soon collide. Adjust your course 10 degrees to the north, he radioed ahead. And much to his amazement, the ship replied instead. Adjust your course 10 degrees to the south, the captain felt a chill. His eyes grew cold.

adjust your course 10 degrees to the north or receive a reprimand. Again the voice replying was calm and smooth as glass. Adjust your course 10 degrees to the

0: accepts all religions as valid. 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
1: Oh, next.
0: Here's an interesting one.
1: What do you have to do?
0: Believe that God paid the price for us to go to heaven.
1: There's a price?
0: Yeah, one morally perfect life per person.
1: I think I've got that covered.
0: Uh-huh.
1: What?
0: Perfect using God's moral standards?
1: Oh, well, I'm out.
0: I guess that's the point. God paid the price for us with his son's perfect life, but it's only available to those who believe in his son.
1: Really? Well, maybe we should check that one out.
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And we have come to the end of Morning Manna, Wednesday's edition. I do hope that you were blessed with what you have heard through the programs and the songs. Let us remember that we have a choice to make. We are either with Jesus or against him. There is no middle ground. You can read Matthew 12:30. And remember, as he sends the light, let us face the light and spread the light and be the light and love the light. Because he's coming for a people who love him, a people with faith, a people ready to receive him. Will you be one of them? 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I am Wendy, signing out with a question. 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

Good morning to and welcome to Spiritual Upliftment this Wednesday. Today is the 7th of October 2026. I do hope that you've had a wonderful night's rest. Good morning so far. You woke up feeling well, good, feeling good in your body, knowing that God has good plans for you. You are loved by Him. You are favored by Him. And I know that today is going to be a special day for you. Something good is going to happen in your life. God is going to answer prayer. Something positive is going to take place. So before it happens, let's celebrate. Let's thank God for His breakthroughs, for His deliverance, for His answered prayers, for Him being with us. I hope today that you'll enjoy fully this Wednesday. Thank you for tuning in to Praise FM Radio, the Power and the Glory Station. I am Karen Perino. I will be here with you this morning until 1 this afternoon. Shining. All of our online listeners, blessed day, blessed day. Bonjour, bonjour. It's a wonderful day. It's rainy. It's cold. It's hot. It's warm. It's everything. A mix of weather today. But I think it's better than yesterday. Yesterday had a lot of rain. I don't really love the rain. I appreciate it, but I don't love it. My weather is sunshine. So today, get more sunshine. I'm happy for that. Farmers and those who are doing outside work, you want a little coolness. That's fine. We can all celebrate and enjoy something that God gives us. So let's start off this beautiful day, this session with prayer. And then we'll have the devotion today. Loving Father, great God in heaven, we are so thankful and so grateful to you for blessing us with life. Thank you for your love. Thank you for your presence and for encouraging us in our faith. Help us, Lord, to have faith in you, to live by faith, to exercise our faith in you. Yes, Heavenly Father, for your blessings on us today. You know, the plans, the procedures, the activities, the responsibilities that we have, the errands we have to run today. And I just pray, Father, that your presence will be with us to guide us and protect us along the way.

I ask Heavenly Father that your grace will continue to flow upon us, your love and your mercies and everything good that you want us to experience. We pray for all of our lawyers and office workers, managers and leaders, those are in positions of responsibility, that they will get the information that they need to make the right decisions, sound decisions. We pray for the colleagues and co-workers and in all of the industries that are represented here in this country, that will put in good days work, will work well with each other. I ask, Father, for your presence to be in every business today, every institution that's listening to Praise FM, every home, every office, every place that this station is airing right now. We also pray for our women who are constantly under assault. Pray for their safety. Pray for their mental agility, strength and resilience for them. I pray, Lord, that as a society, we can take better care of those who bring life into this world, facilitate life continuing on this planet. I pray that you help those who have been hurt and abused and battered and almost killed and maimed, that they can find healing that they need, all the healing that they deserve, all the healing that they need that you have provided for them, Lord. We pray that as a state, we can put more measures and things in place to protect our people and keep them safe. Thank you for being with us today. We look forward to seeing what you're going to do, and may we have wonderful testimonies to share at the end of it all. We pray for traveling mercies for those who are on the road, pedestrians as well, get us to our destination safely. And when you come again, may you find faith in all of us. This is Mrs. I ask in the name of Jesus Christ, our Savior. Amen.

The devotion this morning is taken from the devotional book From the Heart. Today it is entitled Like Christ. The text is from 2 Peter chapter 1 verse 4. And that says, by which have given to us exceedingly great and precious promises, that through these you may be partakers of the divine nature. Christ is an open fountain, an inexhaustible fountain, from which all may drink and drink again and ever find a fresh supply. But none will ever come to him, save those who will respond to the drawing of his love. None will feed on the bread of life which came down from heaven. None will drink of the water of life flowing down from the throne of God, save those who yield to the pleadings of the Spirit. Since God has given the treasures of heaven in the gift of his holy begotten Son, how shall the sinner escape who neglects so great salvation and sets at naught the great provision of God? The justice of God is manifested in the condemnation of all who are finally impenitent and unbelieving. There will be no excuse for the sinner who willfully rejects and neglects so great salvation. The gift of life has been freely, graciously, joyously offered to fallen humanity. Through Christ, we may become partakers of the divine nature and obtain the gift of eternal life, for it has been abundantly provided for all who will come and receive it through God's appointed means. For all. When Paul beheld the wonders of redemption and the foolishness of those who do not comprehend its nature, he exclaimed, O foolish Galatians, who has bewitched you that you should not obey the truth, before whose eyes Jesus Christ has been evidently set forth, crucified among you? Those who go on to know the Lord know that his goings forth are prepared as the morning, and all who receive the precious jewels of truth will hasten to impart the knowledge of their riches in Christ to those who are around them. When people respond to the drawing of Christ and view Jesus as a royal sufferer on the cross of Calvary, they enter oneness with Christ. They become the elect of God, not by works of their own, but through the grace of Christ. For all their good works are wrought through the power of the Spirit of God. All is of God and not of themselves. The fruit we are to bring forth is the fruit of the Spirit. Your fruit is to remain, to be of such a character that it shall not perish, but reproduce after its kind a harvest of a precious order.

0: And that's the devotion for today. The text again, by which have been given to us exceedingly great and precious promises, that with these you may be partakers of the divine nature. And how much God wants us to partake and to be like his son Jesus. Middle paragraph of this thing says, the gift of life has been freely, graciously, joyously offered to fallen humanity. Through Christ, we may become partakers of the divine nature and obtain the gift of eternal life. For it has been abundantly provided for all who will come and receive it through God's appointed means. This is so inclusive. This is inviting everybody, every human being that has ever lived. And I say this, every single human being that God has created, he's inviting. He has paid the pardon for all of them. How wicked and how bad and how evil they may be, they have bad policies, they make bad decisions, they've been assaulting people, molesting children, all sorts of evil, genocide being committed, bombs being dropped on schools, everything evil you can think of. Manasseh and Ahab and all their men, every single human being, as bad as it can be, Christ died for them all, that they could be saved. He recognizes how sinful we are and how weak we are to resist the temptations of the evil one. This sinful nature just bubbles up inside of us and it bears such evil fruit. The antidote, the pesticide, the herbicide to kill that tree of evil is Christ. Need a real serious blood transfusion. Jesus is the one to make the changes in our lives. Today, I pray that you forgive yourself for the wrongs that you have done. Forgive others for the wrongs that they have done to you. The wrongs that you have done to people as well. Talk to them and seek forgiveness. But remember that Christ himself has pardoned you. And that we can be a partaker of the divine nature. The character that Christ had, the motivations, the desires that he had, we too can have them and not be evil and not be selfish and mean. We cannot be that way. And we can live throughout eternity because of the gift of Jesus. Pray that you continue to choose Christ, choose to live by faith, exercise faith in him. And as you continue to live throughout today, remember that Jesus has done all of that for you. The evil one has a lot of lies, a lot of theories, a lot of things swirling around the place to turn your mind away from this blessed, wonderful Jesus. But do not forget that he's giving you a gift to have his divine nature and to have eternal life. Those who go on to know the Lord know that his doings forth are prepared as the morning, and all who receive the precious jewels of truth will hasten to impart the knowledge of their riches in Christ to those who are around them. Please let other people know that this gift is available to them too. Salvation is an invitation. I know that you accept it and you continue to encourage other people too to accept it as well. We're now 20 minutes after 9 o'clock. We're going to pause here right now on this devotion. We'll end it. And then we're going to take in some promos and in some songs. At 9:35, we'll be back with the reading from the book Christian Service. The last paragraph of this devotion says, the fruit we are to bring forth is the fruit of the Spirit. Love, joy, faithfulness, meekness, gentleness, self-control. Bring forth that fruit. Together with Jesus, it can be done. And that what you do with your life today reflects that you are in love with Jesus, you are his follower, you believe in him, you're exercising faith in him. You believe that he can save you. You're not living unto your own self, but you're living on for him. So let's be like Jesus today. Let us do the good things that he did. Let us spend time praying. Let us spend time doing acts of service. Let us spend time teaching, visiting people, healing people, sending information for them how they can be healed. Let's be like Jesus today. Your family, your community, your church, your workspace will be a better place when you are more like Jesus. There's nothing better, there's nothing more elevated that we can aspire to and reach to than to be more like Jesus. Let your father smile at you today and say, and give a little, yeah, that's my child there. Yeah. You remember, Papa, that's my child. And I hope that you can make Heavenly Father feel a little warm and happy today by how you live with him today. Happy Wednesday, everybody. Tonight will be prayer services around the island, around the world. So I encourage you to please attend prayer night. And let us encourage each other to do good things. All right, let's take in some promos and then we'll have the song from Phillips, Craig and Dean. I Wanna Be Just Like You.
1: 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You will learn about home remedies, how to reverse and prevent these diseases. God said that He wishes above all things that thou mayest prosper and be in health, even as thy soul prospereth.
2: 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Thank you for your generosity.

It is now 9:35, time for us to read from the book Christian Service. We are at page 359 of the book. Page 226 of the book, sorry. We are chapter 24, entitled Qualifications for Successful Christian Service. Today we consider Christian dignity and politeness. It says, the lack of true dignity and Christian refinement in the ranks of Sabbath

Courtesy, refinement, Christian politeness must be cherished. Guard against being abrupt and blunt. Do not regard such peculiarities as virtues, for God does not so regard them. Endeavor not to offend any unnecessarily. There is the great necessity that men and women who have a knowledge of the will of God should learn to become successful workers in His cause. They should be persons of polish, of understanding, not having the deceptive outside gloss and simpering affection of the worldling, but that refinement and true courteousness which savors of heaven and which every Christian will have if he is a partaker of the divine nature. We have the greatest truth and hope that were ever given to our world, and the greatest faith, and we want to represent this in its exalted character to the world. We do not want to assume the attitude as though we were passing through the world begging pardon of the world because we venture to believe this precious, sacred truth, that we want to walk humbly with God and conduct ourselves as though we were children of the Most High God, and although feeble instruments, as though we were handling most important and interesting subjects, higher and more exalted than any temporal worldly themes. The laborer for souls needs consecration, integrity, intelligence, industry, energy, and tact. Possessing these qualifications, no man can be inferior. Instead, he will be a commanding influence for good. Men should be at work who are willing to be taught as to the best way of approaching individuals and families. Their dress should be neat, but not foppish, and their manners such as not to disgust the people. There is a great want of true politeness among us as a people. They should be cultivated by all who take hold of the missionary work. And this is the reading for this morning. This is everything that the Lord sends to us, whether through the prophets, through revelation of His word, and He gives us, personally speaks to us. Everything helps us to become better citizens of the kingdom of heaven. It helps us to represent Him, to reflect Him. Everything is necessary, because God wants us to be like Him, to be like Christ. That's the goal. And this was Jesus. This is who Jesus was. There are ways that we go through life that can either exalt God, bring a reproach against Him, repel people from Him. Christian dignity is important. Politeness is important. Being courteous is important. To the point where some people may think that the folks may want to take advantage of you because you're so polite and you're so courteous and you're so accommodating and so helpful and so kind and so good. But it says something that people could recognize you and say, this one is a follower of Jesus. As opposed to having an uncouth, blunt, harsh mouth, very bad manners, unmannerly. And folks will say, they're just like us. Or this one is very bad. And they do not think that you are a follower of the lovely Jesus. I prefer that you be a simp. I prefer that you be exactly as lovely as you could possibly be. That folks will say, yes, this one is one of Jesus' own. That's the Ishponti. Let us all represent Jesus to the best of our ability. Let us do what we can to ensure that His name is exalted, His name is glorified, and He's praised all throughout our lives. These are things that we have to learn. Some things you have to unlearn in life. It is a scary thing when folks think that they can just say anything with their mouths because they're speaking the truth and they do not choose to use softer words to convey the same message. They do not want to. Some folks actually want to cause harm to others. This is not the way of God. Heavenly Father didn't raise you like that. And I hope that you'll choose to be like Him. Thank you for listening today to our reading this morning. The reading says the labor for souls needs consecration. We need integrity. We need intelligence. We need industry. We need energy. And we need tact. Let us be tactful in what we say. We will not be perfect all the time, but at least by God's grace, be tactful in what you say. Join me tomorrow, same time at 9:35, as I read more from the book, Christian Service. This was chapter 24, subheading, Christian Dignity and Politeness. Next, we have the group Christian edition. Then for us, I Will Follow Thee. Then we'll have our helpful tip and creation moments after that.

The information provided in this clip is not intended to be a substitute for medical treatment. Please consult your medical care provider before using herbal medicine, particularly if you have a known medical condition or if you are pregnant or nursing. You are responsible for your own health.

0: It is now 9:46, time for us to take a look at our health tip for today. This morning's tip is again on the health benefits of potassium. Today we're learning that potassium regulates neural function. It says potassium channels play a key role in maintaining the electrical conductivity of the brain and dramatically affecting the brain function. It is also involved in higher brain function like memory and learning. In addition to this, ailments like epilepsy and are related to the dysfunction of potassium channels that can occur through its deficiency. There are potassium currents that play a major role in mammalian neurons. These channels are interconnected with a vast array of neural function and can help moderate and regulate electrical currents throughout the body. And that's the tip for today. Potassium regulates neural function. And we are electrical beings. God meant that we can conduct it. It passes through us. We generate it. A lot of the functions in the body, in the brain, needs an electrical spark thing to function and work. So that's why salt is necessary for us. We need to have enough water. We need to get all the nutrients and minerals that we need in our bodies. Everything in the earth is within us. Copper and iron and all these things, it's within us. Get enough potassium. If you have, as the reading rightly says, that ailments like epilepsy and are related to the dysfunction of potassium channels that can occur through its deficiency. So if you lack epilepsy, if you lack potassium, it could lead to that. So not having this very essential mineral in your body can cause a lot of havoc in your body. So we encourage you to please eat the foods. If you need to take the supplements, do the things that you need to have a good balanced diet, that you have enough potassium in your system. It's a terrible thing to have those shakes. It's a terrible thing to allow your brain, because potassium is also plays a role in your memory and your learning ability. How important it is to have a banana a day, drink some coconut water, eat some coconut jelly. Avocados is in season now, munch on. Nuts and all the fruits and vegetables, they also have potassium in them. So eating more of God's creations will ensure that you have a good balance of the vitamins that you need. And of course, ensure that you have enough potassium in your system. When your body tells you, hey, you need this, give it to it. And I hope that you are feeling good, your nerves will function well, and everything will be good with you. Be sure to join me tomorrow, same time at 9:45, as we explore more of the health benefits of potassium in our bodies. Up next, Creation Moments broadcast and attend today, Health for Today. After Creation Moments, we'll be taking in the song Just Like You, Jesus from CC Winans. This is Valentine Conibert. Good morning to you. This is King. Good day. Sister Nelsa Compton. Good morning to you. Sister Emmanuel. Good morning. Brother Marlon. Good morning to you.
1: 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And now, here's our Creation Moments host, Ian Taylor.
2: For over a century, scientists have wondered about the embellishments that at least 78 species of spiders weave into their webs. The extra bars and X's seem to have no obvious purpose. Some have suggested that they might be hiding spots, sun shields, bird warnings, or insect lures. Now a researcher at the University of Kyoto may have discovered the purpose of these designs. If he is right, evolutionary theory may be the victim of one of these spiders' webs. The Asian spider he studied builds two different types of web. When it is well fed, this spider adds silk bands around the web spokes. However, when this spider is hungry, it arranges these bands so that they spiral towards the center of the web. After testing the tension in both web types, he discovered that the webs with the spiral bands are much more sensitive to even the smallest insect than the banded webs. In other words, the hungry spider is looking for any insect it might eat. The full spider is only interested in larger insects. The question is, how could mindless evolution give these spiders the knowledge of structural engineering needed to create these designs? In addition, according to the evolutionary tree for spiders, this knowledge would have evolved at least 9 times. A much more logical and straightforward explanation is that the Creator gave spiders this knowledge when He made them.
3: 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And be sure to join us next time for another creation moment, proclaiming evidence of God's truth.
0: What if I told you that there is a better way to do things? And what if I told you that life is still beautiful and we do not have to fall victim to ill societal customs? What if I told you that we can turn the hands of time, just not the hands of the past? We can change the present. We can save the future. What if I told you for that to happen, we can't be untouched, seeing and knowing that our neighbor needs help? What if I told you that we can save our community by reaching out to another brother or sister? For if they are hurting, we are hurting. To change now, we must be the change now. 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
3: Special blessings to you, and thank you for staying tuned to Praise FM. Indeed, it is a wonderful, wonderful day. And, you know, all I know that there are good days, better days, and best days. I don't know the days that are not good. The Bible says that God created all the days, and all of them was good. He says, and the evening and the morning was the first day, and it was good. You know, and then the second and the third and the fourth and the fifth and the sixth, it was good. And on the seventh, he said, he blessed it and sanctified it. He hallowed it. He set it apart for holy use. So as long as I have breath, and the breath of God is in me to wake me up, it's a good day. So let me say this again. Blessings to you, and blessings, blessings. It is a wonderful day in the Lord today. And I say today is not just a good day. You know, today is a great day. And I give God thanks and praise for all that He have done and continue to do in my life, my family, my friends and my acquaintance, and my brothers and sisters, and for my listeners, I give God praise for you. So today I want to discuss with you an important topic. And I've been challenging myself to present to you information and topics that are not commonly heard of, and just to inform you and to educate us. Again, many of you are suffering and don't know what to do. And whatever information that the Lord has blessed me with, I want to share this with you so that you could live a healthier life for Him. Let us pray. Father, thank you, for you are so gracious and merciful. Thank you, God, for Jesus Christ, who died on Calvary Cross, that sinners like me and others like me, O God, will have a second chance, an opportunity to surrender all to Thee. May You use me as an instrument and this radio station as a medium to reach out men and women across this globe. And may God that all that would be shared here today, may it be approved from You. I pray for special blessings for somebody who is listening, seeking for a solution to the problem. May You comfort that individual, one who feel broken and who have been afflicted with some condition, some way, somehow, could be terminal. Bring healing and restoration and bring hope to that individual. Mend those broken relationship. Unite us as a people together, that we could put our differences aside and hold hands together to rally the cause to finish the work, so that You could come soon. Grant peace, I pray, in Jesus' name. Amen. Thank you again for tuning in, and thank you for lending a listening ear. For those of you who are listening in your vehicle and who take the time off every Wednesday around this time, some of you pull up on the side somewhere in a quiet place, just listening. I'm so grateful. Some of you who pause from your daily chores just to listen for this hour. Some of you at work, but you keep your headphones on because you just don't want this moment to pass you by. I say thank you. Again, my friend, I must tell you truth. Our topic today, I'm dealing with polycystic ovary syndrome, as what we call PCOS. And it's polycystic ovary syndrome. Before I get to our topic, I'm going to explain to you what this is and how it affects you and what are the remedies that one could use to deal with this condition. You may want to call a friend, call somebody who you know that may be affected by this condition, that they should listen. Some of you, yesterday and the day before, and a week gone by, and the weeks gone by, you were very active and focused in the things of the devil. And throughout this weekend and the Monday and the Tuesday, you revealed publicly and demonstrated to the entire world this, whose side you on. As it was seen, which I don't look at, and I choose not to even go on Facebook to scroll, because you would see clips of men and women in the worst of state of humanity, degrading themselves to the lowest standard as what the Creator created them to be. Immorality at that time, it becomes so rampant, and to the public, as so-called culture of carnival or bacchanal, it seems for that time to our children that immorality is right and morality is wrong. This is the time that parents put on the television or dress the children and rush in the crowd, lining up on the street, on the sidewalk, to watch men and women drunken or drunk with alcohol and all kind of other drug, but most importantly, drunken with demonic spirit. When in the streets of Castries, and then we see that we want to teach our children what's right, but we call it culture. The saddest news, my friend, it is that some so-called Christian, whether Catholic, Baptist, Pentecostal, but so-called followers of Christ, put away Christ for this moment and dressed in costume of demonic or demons and rebelling to music, just moving to music, celebrating or degrading mankind, especially women. And women love it, exposing themselves. And then next week, you go for communion, and you feel that you are right. But it's not just that. The hypocrite Christian, so-called, who feel like the Pharisees, they don't want to be seen in the public places, of because of what people will see, but at home, glued to the television, you pay cable monthly and electricity, and you sat here with your family or by yourself, in the secret chamber of your living room by yourself, or if your wife wouldn't watch this thing, you go on your phone and you keep on glancing at what is taking place and you find yourself so caught up. And again, you call yourself Christian. Everything happening in the dark one of these days will be exposed in the light. But I am so sad to know that some so-called baptized Seventh-day Adventists, Mike, that I know, who leave their homes and risk everything, their life, knowing better, grow up in the faith, and still off and on would stop by and partake in holy things. Went to watch immorality and satanic worship. And some of you did not go. Listen to me, friends. You didn't go, but you was home watching it and your children was home watching it. The scribes and the Pharisees, hypocrites. You might be somewhere tomorrow preaching and lambasting those who were partakers while you in your secret chambers was, you zoom in and you logged in and you locked down on the different media, social media, looking at it. Entertained by immorality. Lord have mercy on your soul. That we have come to the time just like the days of Noah, where they will love pleasure more than they love God, where wrong seems to be right, where in the crisis of a couple just a year ago, when we were locked down, and you wanted to know more about God, but just get a breather. You have taken your little savings that should buy school books for your children and to put something aside to try to get rid of those heavy debts that we have, and we don't even know how we're going to clear them. And you invested it by putting your children in this bacchanal, and then now you are going to complain and cry how hard things are, that you're unable to buy shoes and books for your children's education. Infidelity. Listen, friends, this is mankind. This is us as a small island. It's sad to see that Jesus will come and some of you will be caught up in those bacchanal. Do you think that God, if he comes and that's where you are, he will save you in this mess? He's calling you to come out of it, friends. So let me say this to you. Just like the days of Noah was, so shall it be at the end, that men and women will be marrying and getting divorced and involved in those bacchanals and eating and drinking and doing all kind of immoral things. And Jesus will come on them unaware of. But I'll still continue to do what I do. It's to blow this trumpet and let you know a storm is approaching you. My friend, repent. You may have messed up yesterday and throughout the season. Repent. Christian who may have partake in these things and, you know, you were involved in being entertained by them. Repent. And those of you who in your little secret closet and think that holy angels were not looking down at what you were watching and listening to, repent. Because everything that you do, even your thought, is registered and recorded in heaven. You can hide from a man, but you cannot hide from God. So I'm asking you today, just like I have done before I am speaking to you, repent. Confess your sins. Ask God for forgiveness. And totally submit your will to it. God take no pleasure in the death of the wicked. But if you continue in your sinfulness, eternal death will be yours. But if you repent and surrender your life to Jesus today, eternal life is granted unto you. Choose ye this day whom you will serve, whether God or the devil. There is no middle ground. You got to take a side. Either you're on the Lord's side or you're on the devil's side. Whom will you serve? Well, as for me, I will serve the Lord. Joshua said, as for him and his house, he will serve the Lord. But I say, as for me, and hopefully my house, we will serve the Lord. Father, grant us peace as we go for this day, I pray, in Jesus' name. Listen, friends, I'll take a short break. And after the break, we'll go through our topic today, which is polycystic ovary syndrome, which is extremely important. You don't want to miss what we're about to discuss very shortly.
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3: 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I want to say special blessings to each and every one of you. The topic today is polycystic ovary syndrome, PCOS, what many are suffering. If you could, we are live on my Facebook page, that is Better Living Health Ministry, or Better Living SLU, Better Living SLU. 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Just check it out on Facebook. Again, PCOS, polycystic ovary syndrome, is caused by an imbalance of androgen. What it is, its cause was by an imbalance of androgen. Now, just before I get into PCOS, I want to remind you again. For those of you who are vaccinated, and those of you who are not vaccinated, please, friends, protect yourself. Too many people have been affected by those clots and heart problem and all kind of complication. If you've been around people who are vaccinated, they could shed on you. And as a result, you need to take just the basic things, you know, that I have made mention of. Check us out so we could help you in terms of trying to keep your system all right. You know, just thought I would share this with you. Polycystic ovary syndrome is caused by an imbalance of androgens. A common symptom include ovarian cysts, and that's the word, polycystic, right? So if you spell polycystic, it's spelled polycystic. So you could see the connection. It is common, a common symptom is ovarian cysts. So the woman would have cysts on the ovary, irregular menstrual period, and the hair on the face and the body. Haven't you seen sometimes, now not everybody would have the same symptoms, but you see women with facial hair, that could be a sign of polycystic ovary syndrome. Treatment options include hormonal birth control. That's what the system know. That's what they will give. And I'll share with you why they give that, the birth control, and why it doesn't work. Now, this is not a condition that the medical system have any cure for. They're just trying to help to minimize some of the symptoms. But it still doesn't work. I could tell you that. And they use things like metformin, diabetic drugs. Now, metformin on its own, it helps a little bit, but it doesn't help solve the problem. But metformin have its own side effect. I want you to listen to me. If you are taking metformin, whether it's for diabetes or polycystic ovary syndrome or any other condition, listen, friends, that metformin depletes B12 in your body. And that can cause a lot of nerve problem. If you take in metformin, you need to supplement some B12 or B complete that I make mention of. Now, the polycystic ovary syndrome is a condition that affects a woman's hormones level, according to the National Library of Medicine. Now, women with PCOS or polycystic ovary syndrome, they produce higher than normal the amount of male hormones. So the woman would have more male hormones than female hormones. And this hormone imbalance, it causes the body to skip menstrual period and makes it harder for them to get pregnant. Some women may get pregnant, and some women just, you know, it's that bad. The hormones is really off. So, and the women who get pregnant, sometimes, you know, they have a lot of complication during their pregnancy. And so if the woman is having more male hormones, it makes put the woman more on the male side. You understand what I'm saying? Which means the woman, some women, the voice is deep like a male voice. And it's not intentionally. And some women, now listen, don't take that to make any excuse for homosexual and lesbianism. This is a devilish. Let me say it very slow. Homosexual activities are devilish. It's a travail d'amour. You get what I'm saying? LGBTQ, whatever. This is from the pit of hell itself. A man, a woman may not have desire for sexual intercourse, or a man may not have desire to have relationship. That's fine. He could be a eunuch. A woman may desire to remain a virgin. Nothing wrong with that. But when you start having desire for same sex, you have a problem that is unnatural, ungodly, and that is a demonic force that is in you, who gives you that desire, and you need deliverance. Now, that doesn't mean because you have that desire that you are not to be loved. But to overcome that desire, you need deliverance. You need prayer and fasting, friends. You need that. And not because one is a homosexual, bisexual, or lesbian, that they ought not to be loved. But your habit is disgusting. What you do, your practices is disgusting. But as a human being, we love you. but what you practice is disgusting. How could you, as a man, want to penetrate a man in the opposite side? You get what I'm saying? Where the man defecates, where waste comes out. What do you expect to get from that? Disease of all kind. And some of you are both sides. This is just the worst of the worst. And how could you, a female, look at another female and want to have relationship, sexual relationship, and to the point where they even call it marriage? This is disgusting. But as you, as a human being, you are to be loved, you know. And even us as Christian, you know, God love the man who is a homosexual. God hate the act of homosexuality. You know, God loved the lesbian woman. God wants to save you from where you are. And you cannot see God, you could only see us. So we must demonstrate that love to you. But don't come to us with that dirty habit and try to pass it and influence our children. That is okay. This is devilish. Now, let me just move on because I don't want to see, you know, let me stay to the topic. So polycystic ovary syndrome, or PCOS, causes hair growth on the face and the body. Yes? And it can contribute to long-term health problems like diabetes and heart disease. A lot of complications. Both control pills and diabetes drugs, which combat insulin resistance and PCOS symptoms, they can help in some way to fix the imbalance and to improve the symptoms. But they don't cure the problem. You get that? They don't cure the problem. So let's look at what is PCOS, because the cure is in the cause. PCOS is a problem with hormones that affect women during the childbearing years, age 15 to 44. Now, you get it younger than that these days, but that's the range. Between 2.2 and 26.7% of women in this age group have PCOS. Between 2.2 and 26.7% of women within the age of 15 to 44 is suffering with PCOS. Why is it so common now? And these are things we didn't hear before. These are things that have been around, but not so rampant as it is now, and, you know, in such an early age. Could it be, friends, that the food that you give to your children, with all those hormones in the animals that you eat, could it be that these are causes or can be contributing factors to the increase of imbalance of hormones in female and male, causing impotence in man? Do you know that the chicken that you give your child, yes, that fried chicken that you like a lot, or the big chicken, is only a 4 weeks old fowl that you are giving your child? Do you know how within, from a little chick to 4 weeks later, that you have it on your plate with a big breast, and the bone is so soft that somebody, your great-grandmother that is toothless, can chew it, the bones, with the gum? Or your little baby that is still teething can chew the bone of the chicken that you're cooking these days and giving it to your child? Because it was forced in the food that is loaded with steroid, a lot of growth hormones, an antibiotic, and a whole lot of other poisonous stuff. Unnatural. So you eat it, you become like it. Now let's move on. Many women have polycystic ovary syndrome, but they don't even know it. In one study, up to 70% of women with polycystic ovary syndrome, they had not been diagnosed. They didn't know that they have it. PCOS affects women's ovaries, that is the reproductive organ that produces estrogen and progesterone. Now, estrogen is dominant hormones for the women, and testosterone is the dominant hormones for men. Now, hormones that regulate menstrual cycle, those hormones, the ovaries also produces a small amount of male hormones called androgen. So the ovaries releases the eggs to be fertilized by male sperm. The release of an egg each month is called ovulation. That's when you have your cycle, ovulation. Then you have the follicle stimulating hormones, that FSH. And then you have the LH hormones, which are produced in the pituitary gland. That pituitary gland is between a little gland, just, you know, between your ears in the brain area there, the size of a little pea. This control your not just your hormones, but it also control your thyroid. You know, the pituitary gland, it control ovulation. This gland has, let me tell you, God is a master designer, you know. Now the FSH stimulates the ovaries to produce follicle. A sac that contain an egg. The follicle is a sac that contain the egg. And then the LH hormones, it triggers the ovaries to release matured eggs. This is how the master make it. So PCOS is a syndrome or group of symptoms that affect the ovaries and ovulation. Its three main functions are cyst in the ovaries, high level of male hormones, irregular or skipped periods. That is what you get with polycystic ovary syndrome. Because it's cyst in the hormones, high level of male hormones, that makes the woman more male than female, though she have breasts, she have a vagina, you know, but it's almost like, you know, switching the woman on the opposite side, not in a way of homosexuality, but get the woman to the point of, you know, not even having those urge of sexual desire. Libido is on the low side in most women. In PCOS, many small fluid-filled sacs, they grow inside the ovary. And the word now, polycystic, means many cysts. That's why I told you in the beginning, polycystic means many cysts. And this sac, the actual follicle, that is, each one contain an immature egg. So the eggs, they never mature enough to trigger ovulation. You follow the steps now. The egg now, the sac, they produce the egg, but the egg never get matured enough to encourage or to trigger ovulation. That's men. Yes. Yeah. So the lack of ovulation, it alters level of estrogen, progesterone, FSH, and LH. That is the hormones. Progesterone level are lower than usual. Why? While androgen levels are higher than usual. There is an imbalance. Remember, progesterone is the female dominant hormones. Make you a woman. Your sexual desire. Develop you like a woman. Make your face look like a woman. Your voice like a woman. But when this is on the low side, you get that? You know? And androgen up. Guess what, friends? There is an imbalance. So extra male hormones, what does it do? It disrupts the menstrual cycle. So women with PCOS, they get fewer periods than usual. I'm just introducing the whole thing to you, so then I could guide you through, so you would understand, so I could lead you through in terms of what we can do naturally to help with this. Listen, this is going

0: is at the level of male hormones, it prevents the ovaries from producing hormones and making eggs normally. So what they're looking at, genes could be a contributing factor, insulin resistant, and also inflammation have all been linked to the excess androgen production. Now, once the androgen is high, then you know that, you know, there is an off balance, so that's a problem. In genes itself, study shows that PCOS, it runs in families. So you may inherit this from a family. It's likely that many genes, not just one, and contribute to that condition. So this is something that could run in families, contributing factors in, you may inherit these things. And this can be a little issue there if you have it. So, you know, it's not your fault. It's not something that you do. But I believe that with all of this thing getting so common now, there is a connection, or there may be a connection. There is a connection with what, you know, what they put in our foods, in our cosmetic, what they feed the animals with, you know, all of these things interfere with our genes and also causes problem. Now, PCOS causes insulin resistant. Up to 70% of women with polycystic ovary syndrome, they have insulin resistant, meaning that their cells cannot use insulin properly. Now, we know insulin is a hormone. So the pancreas, it produces the insulin to help the body use sugar from the food that we eat for energy. How does it do? The pancreas releases the insulin, and the insulin goes to ushers the sugar or take the sugar to the cells. The only thing in our body that can do that. And the sugar is burned in our little cellular furnace called the mitochondria, and it provides us with energy. So when the body is resisting that, it means that the pancreas is producing insulin, but the insulin, it just can't do its job properly. And as a result, sugar can backed up into your bloodstream. And that person with polycystic ovary syndrome, guess what? The sugar has been converted into glycogen, which is fat, for later use. So you're starting to get fat, gaining weight. And when you don't use it, guess what? You can develop diabetes. So when a cell cannot use the insulin properly, the body demand for insulin increases. So the pancreas, what it does is start making more insulin to compensate. Not that it need more, the insulin just can't do its job. So the extra insulin, what does it do? It triggers the ovary to produce more male hormones. You get that? The extra insulin triggered the ovaries to produce more male hormones. So obesity is a major cause of insulin resistance, being overweight. So both of obesity and insulin resistance, they can increase your risk of type 2 diabetes. And this is where the problem lies. So the person with polycystic ovary syndrome, got to watch your lifestyle, what you eat. You got to watch what you eat, because remember, there's an imbalance. So the person who eat just like you, you will gain 3 times the amount of weight that the other person eat. So you got to watch what you eat and find ways to burn this extra sugar. And how you do that? Activities, exercise, low calories diet. Hey, let me not go ahead on time. Slow down, Brother Taylor, slow down. Don't rush it, because you need to educate and take your time. Listen, friends, let me not go ahead of my time. I'm getting a little bit excited, because I just want you to know what to do already. I also want to give you all the remedies, because I got a lineup for you. Basic things you could do. I'll not take a break. I'll just open the line, 452-1011. If you have a question, you want to make a contribution, feel free to call at this moment. The line is officially open. Now, you're dealing by bon, tankavini vite. Inflammation is another contributing factor. Women with polycystic ovary syndrome, they have increased level of inflammation in their body. So being overweight can also contribute to inflammation. So people who have PCOS, there's an increased inflammation in the body. Inflammation can lead to any problem, any kind of disease. Also, friends, also, if you are overweight or obese, your inflammation in your body would also be high. Study have linked excess inflammation to high androgen level. So the increase of the androgen in the body would increase your level of inflammation as a woman. You get that? So polycystic ovary syndrome, this is how it gets to that point. The question you want to ask, what are the symptoms of me need to check myself? One, irregular period. That is a lack of ovulation. You know, preventing, or it prevents the uterine lining from shedding every month. You know, it prevents it from shedding every month. Now, some women with PCOS, they get fewer than 8 periods a year or none at all. Then you have on the other side, I remember the case, I see those cases on a day-to-day basis, so I could give you details of, the some of the symptoms, that the reality of what females go through. Then you have heavy bleeding. That is, the uterine lining, it builds up for a longer period of time. So the period, periods, it do get, it can be heavier than normal. So because the uterine lining, it builds up because of not having regular cycle. Guess what, friends? When the cycle comes, it could be heavier than normal, can cause a lot of, discomfort. And those women would have to use a lot of sanitary napkin, maybe double the pad sometimes. More than 70% of women with this condition, more than 70%, they grow hair on their face and the body. Now, some not on the face, but the other parts of the body, like the chest, including the back and the belly and the chest. You get that? So this can happen. The woman may not feel good. Some women may suffer with acne, and some do not have all of those symptoms. Because what causes the acne, the male hormones, it can make the skin oilier than the usual, than usual, and then can cause a breakout, because acne is a breakout. And the breakout might be in the area of the face, the chest, and the upper back area. So some female, you could see their face, it's all messed up, and it's because of the imbalance. Up to 80% of women with polycystic ovary syndrome, they are overweight and obese. Now, the other part is you have the darkening of the skin, that is the dark patches of the skin, that can happen on the side of the neck area, the groin area, under the breast area. That could be a sign of PCOS. That's some of the symptoms. Headache, when the hormones changes, it can trigger headaches in some women. Now, some women have all of what I'm talking about, and some, they have just a few of those symptoms. It can lead and causes infertility. That is, to get pregnant, you must have, you have to ovulate. So if the woman do not ovulate regularly, then they don't release as many eggs to be fertilized. So one of the leading cause of polycystic ovary syndrome, or one of the symptoms, it leads to infertility because the woman don't ovulate. You get that? Yeah, regularly. It leads again, and can cause some metabolic syndrome. And 80% of women would have those conditions. And if you're obese, then you may have those metabolic syndrome. It could cause you to be borderline when it comes to your blood sugar. It can cause it to go up higher than usual because your body is resisting insulin, so-called. It could cause a high blood pressure. It can lead to high cholesterol, you know, which means your HDL and the LDL. Your HDL can be on the low side. Your LDL can be on the high side. Now, those metabolic syndrome together, and you put them together, this can increase your risk of heart disease, diabetes, and also stroke. Some women would have problem sleeping at night, you know, and this could be another problem. They would have problem. So you may suffer with sleep apnea. That is this condition that, you know, the woman during the night, the sleep is interrupted, because there's that pause in breathing, and obesity or being overweight can be a contributing factor to that. This can also cause endometrial cancer. So it's not just like we're talking about polycystic ovary syndrome you gain weight. If you don't do anything, it can lead to a lot of things. It can cause endometrial cancer. So during ovulation, the uterine lining, it shears, right? So if you do not have ovulation every month, this lining, it builds up. So what causes you to bleed or the woman to menstruate is the body now, it shed the uterine lining. If there is no ovulation, the lining remains, there's no cycle, it builds up. So it thickened the uterine lining, and this can increase your risk of endometrial cancer. And that's important, so we get this thing done. It can also lead to anxiety and depression. This leads to a lot of things. So the common medication we've looked at, the metformin and those stuff, but the metformin itself, birth control, metformin, and these are the stuff that they recommend. Now, you're asking, Brother Taylor, what do you recommend? Hallelujah. Yeah, 5 minutes left. And I'll share some of what I recommend for you. If your body is resisting insulin, that is why they're giving you metformin, because metformin is for diabetic. You're not a diabetic. And if the metformin helps, what are the natural metformin we could use? Fenugreek. Fenugreek. Fenugreek is one, listen, I'm just going to run it down and I'll give you the details because my information is missing out. But with fenugreek, it's a master when it comes to help your body to be more sensitive to insulin. But when I do part two of this, I'll give you all those remedies in details and how to use them. So fenugreek seed, you could make the tea out of it or you could use the capsule. And research has showed that fenugreek is extremely powerful to help your body to be more resistant. Now, if your body is more resistant to the insulin, guess what happens, friend? You're going to get better result. Instead of the birth control, we have fenugreek seed. We could use the capsule or the tea itself. We could also use bitter melon. Now, bitter melon, so-called kokomkuli, or you could use the capsule itself, and I'll tell you the dosage when we get together next week. It's another masterpiece that we can use for this. But I have a complete package for you with suffering with PCOS. And I'll go into details of helping you, guiding you through down the line as to your diet, exercise, and those things that you could implement. Let me tell you, the birth control that they're talking about to regulate the hormones, you know what's the masterpiece? What I use? I use the wild yam. And let me say this up. I use wild yam. And I remember a young lady, didn't have a cycle for about 3 years. In 2.5 months, we had the cycle back to regular. The wild yam, either the cream or the capsule. I have to tell you how to use those things. So we already have what we could substitute this drug with to help with the symptoms of this problem, hormonal imbalance, how to get the hormones regulate again. Now, there are other things, you know, that we could use. There are the berries and stuff, which I'll go into, that give you the different options of the things that we could use in the case of polycystic ovary syndrome. Listen, friends, listen carefully. You know, what I have just done is to set that foundation for you, with you. And then we're going to build on that foundation next week, God's willing. As a result, I'll be sharing with you in details the remedies, in details for polycystic ovary syndrome. Then next week, God's will, we'll do part two, the natural remedies. We set the foundation, now you understand, we'll do remedies, part two, in details of polycystic ovary syndrome. My time is fast spent, it's up right now. And then, you know, let me just say to you, if you need a consultation, you need any advice, call us at 715-715-8038. Or you could check us out at the Better Living also, corner of Shosie and Mikut Street, opposite the gas station. Or on Brazil Street, 77 Brazil Street, right opposite the old satellite, or downstairs where the lab used to be. You know, you can check us out there Monday to Friday. Monday to Thursday, 8 to 5. And on a Friday, 8 to 4 o'clock. Saturdays and Sundays, we're closed. God bless you. See you next week. Same time, same place. God bless you.
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2: Listening to Praise FM, the power and the glory, proclaiming that Jesus is coming soon.

The grotesque October the 7th, 2023 attack on Israel shocked the world, although the aggressors on that day feel justified in what they did. Jesus once said something you don't often hear quoted. Wisdom is justified of her children, Matthew 11:19. Or, people have a way of justifying their positions. One side, they're oppressors. The other, they can't be trusted. And I'm sure that both viewpoints seem right to the people who hold them. Diplomacy hasn't worked, peace talks haven't worked, negotiations haven't worked, and bombs haven't worked. The only way to real peace is Jesus. If you haven't invited him to be your peace, I hope you'll do that today, even right now. He's the one who calms storms, literally or emotionally. Claim Jesus as your savior and the war within yourself comes to an end. John Bradshaw, It Is Written.

0: I do hope that you're blessed listening to that episode of Health for Today. This program was from July 2023. Be sure to join us on Sunday afternoon. We'll repeat this program and next Wednesday, God willing, for the continuation of this discussion on polycystic ovarian syndrome. It is now 3 minutes after 11. Now for our verse and thought for today. This morning's verse comes from Psalms 116 verse 7, and it says, "Return unto thy rest, O my soul, for the Lord has dealt bountifully with thee." Again, the verse for today, "Return unto thy rest, O my soul, for the Lord has dealt bountifully with thee." The thought for today comes from the book Desire of Ages. We are at page 764. The quote says, "God is the fountain of life, and when one chooses the service of sin, he separates from God and thus cuts himself off from life. He is alienated from the life of God." Christ says, "All that they hate, all they that hate me love death." God gives them existence for a time that they may develop their character and reveal their principles. They receive the results of their own choice. By a life of rebellion, Satan and all who unite with him place themselves so out of harmony with God that his very presence is to them a consuming fire. The glory of him who is love will destroy them. Ouch. That's a thought for today. Something to think about. Continuing in sin, separating yourself from God, ultimately you choose your own destruction. Again, the thought today says, "God is the fountain of life, and when one chooses the service of sin, he separates from God and thus cuts himself off from life. He is alienated from the life of God." Christ says, All they that hate me love death. God gives them existence for a time that they may develop their character and reveal their principles. This accomplished, they receive the results of their own choice. By a life of rebellion, Satan and all who unite with him place themselves so out of harmony with God that his very presence is to them a consuming fire. The glory of him who is love will destroy them. Up next, Life and Production, Selecting a Religion. At 10 past, you have the program Financial Matters Today, Paying Off Debt. And the lines are open now. You can call to request your songs. The number to dial is 452-1011. The WhatsApp line is 461-9647.
1: So, have you found a religion yet?
2: Here's one. They have nice, friendly people and a lot of easy-to-attend services.
1: Do you have to give up anything?
2: You have to go on a 2-year missionary trip.
1: Oh.
2: Here's one. They are very structured and have strong values.
1: Well, that sounds promising.
2: You have to go door to door.
1: Isn't there one that allows you to just be good to go to heaven?
2: This one accepts all religions as valid. 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
1: Oh, next.
2: Here's an interesting one.
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1: There's a price?
2: Yeah, one morally perfect life per person.
1: I think I've got that covered.
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1: What?
2: Perfect using God's moral standards?
1: Oh, well, I'm out.
2: I guess that's the point. God paid the price for us with his son's perfect life, but it's only available to those who believe in his son.
1: Really? Well, maybe we should check that one out.
3: Another message from Lifeline Productions, located on the web at lifelinepro.com.

Financial Matters, tips for healthy Christian finances. For many of us Christians, our financial circumstances can cause us to worry. However, as children of a great and powerful God, we do not have to be concerned, but rather we can trust in God's purpose regarding our finances. Do you need to be debt-free in retirement? Choosing to pay off debt is an important financial decision and one with strong psychological implications. Some retirees rest easier at night knowing they don't have extra bills to take care of every month. For them, it's less about dollars and cents and more about the emotional benefit of having little to no debt. However, that doesn't mean you should ignore the financial side of the question. Paying down certain debts to the detriment of your investment accounts, for example, can create more emotional strain in the long run. So before you put all your money towards debt, it is important to consider how much you should save for retirement. In general, paying off high interest debt, including credit cards, can improve your financial situation. But it may be better to continue relatively low-cost loans, such as home loans, as long as you have sufficient income to make your payments. Sorting out the types of debts you have can help guide your retirement planning options. Psalms chapter 37 and verse 25 says, "I have been young and now I am old, yet I have not seen the righteous forsaken, nor his descendants begging for bread." The underlying message of Psalms 37 is that it reassures us that God does not abandon those who trust in Him and live according to His principles. Even in the face of challenges, trials, or difficult circumstances, the righteous can rely on God's steadfast love and provision. I am Arletta St. Omer, and this has been Financial Matters. Thank you so much for

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The lines are open right now. You can call 452-1011 or send a WhatsApp message to 461-9647 to request your songs. We're not taking this song from John Michael Talbot, Here I Am, Lord. This one goes out to Sister Sharon and her mom, wishing them a happy Wednesday today. Thanks for always tuning in to Praise FM. If you're feeling well today, Sister Frederick, hope your body is doing good. After this, we take in some more songs. Kenny, your song will come up next.

is such a soothing song. Here I am, Lord, send me. I'm ready to be used by you. I want to be of service to you. I want to love you and love your people. I'm making myself available. This is such a beautiful prayer and response to God's invitation to us to come and to go and to work with him. Always such a pleasure to play this one. It's now 19 minutes after 11. Sister Kenita, good morning to you. Sister Prisca Henry, good day. Sister St. Catherine St. Clair, good morning. Sister Catherine, St. Catherine from Castries, blessed day to you, sis. All of our online listeners, government workers, Sister Shami Timpalit, good morning and blessed day to you. We're now going to take in our next requested song. And this one is Because of Who You Are. This song is going out to Sister Prisca Henry for her listening pleasure. She's also sending out greetings to her loved ones, her children, her grandchildren, her six children. Her six children, her three grandchildren, the members of the Grizzly SDA Church, the staff of Praise FM Radio, all listeners from the mission, wishing everyone a beautiful and great day. The song she wants you to enjoy is Because of Who You Are. This version I'm playing by Vicky Yohi. So to enjoy the song for today.

Beautiful worship song there. This next song, I Know Who Holds Tomorrow. This one goes out to Kenneth. I hope you can hear it today, sis. It's now 25 minutes after 11. So she's sending it out for her listening pleasure. She's sending out greetings to Brother Perino, to Sister Frances, and to all of her friends and family listening today. This is a song that helps us to place our confidence in God, to just hush the fear, the anxiety, the worries about the unknown, about tomorrow, and just places our focus back on the great God who created us all, who is governing this world and this universe, who loves you and died for you, that He is the one in charge of tomorrow. He's asking you to live your best life today with Him, loving Him in faithfulness to Him. Tomorrow will come and He will take care of you too. So let your mind be at peace. Let go of the anxiety and fear of what's going to happen. You know the God who is in charge of tomorrow. He's going to take care of you. So just breathe in. Deep breath out. Calm yourself. We know who holds tomorrow. Enjoy this song from George Jones. I really love this song. Thank you for requesting it, Sister Kenneth.

absolute classic. I know who holds tomorrow. I know who holds my hand. But there's no need to worry. There's no need to fear. We're now 28 minutes before 12 o'clock. In the next 13 minutes, we bring you our devotional thought for today from the book By His Grace. And right now, we're going to take in this one from Joseph Larson. Why should I worry? Continuing on the same theme as the previous song.

It is now 11:47. Take time for us to take a look at our devotional thought for today. This morning's thought is entitled, Don't Harden Your Heart. The reference text is from Exodus chapter 9, verse 34. It says, And when Pharaoh saw that the rain, the hail, and the thunder had ceased, he sinned yet more, and he hardened his heart, he and his servants. Perhaps one of the greatest examples of a person's heart growing increasingly harder is the story of Pharaoh. God sent Moses not only to free the Hebrew people, but also to demonstrate his power over all the false gods of Egypt. One by one, the plague struck, to the astonishment of Pharaoh, who believed that his gods could do something similar or even more impactful. It was only when each plague became unbearable that he would summon Moses, giving him false hope of freeing the people of Israel, when in reality, he never regretted his action. It was the typical response which happens when suffering has passed. His heart would harden once again, or even more than before, revealing a complete lack of true repentance. Today, not much has changed. Many people turn to God only when there's a benefit to reap, and they don't seek him genuinely because they recognize him as the God of the universe, the creator of all things. They seek him when they are going through a crisis or when their modern gods can't solve their problems. Sorry. Those gods can be... Pardon me. Those gods can be science, money, influential people, among others. That's when they desperately seek the one who can help them. Suddenly, they remember that God can help them and they seek him because they have nothing to lose. But once a problem is solved, once again, God goes back to having no meaning in their lives and is quickly forgotten. Dear friend, God is always near, ready to help. He isn't vindictive. Love is his greatest character trait, and though he knows the motives for which you draw near to him, he will never reject you. If later on you decide to distance yourself from him and forget him, you will be the only one to lose. Ultimately, you will realize that God will fulfill his purpose and will return to take with him those who accept him as their God and Savior. On the other hand, all those who only used him as a good luck charm without truly repenting will be lost forever. Ask God about you. And what about you? Do you seek God sincerely? Stop playing games with him because he knows your motives. Ask him to forgive you and draw near to him with all your heart. Ask him to give you the faith you need to fully know him as your Savior. If you fail to do so, your heart will definitely grow harder as Pharaoh's did, until it is too late to repent. Come to Jesus and accept him as your God and receive his abundant grace. Amen, amen. Don't harden your heart. Do not harden your heart against God. This is so important for us to constantly remember. In this life that we're living in right now, with this sinful world around us, the evil one will constantly tempt us in situations, different encounters, different disappointments, that you are tempted to say, you know what, I don't believe in this God anymore. I don't want to be this faithful Christian anymore. I don't want to do this anymore. And I'm just going to stop and pull back and live for myself and do what only pleases me. This thing is not benefiting me in the way that I want it to. I'm done. I'm going to be a lot slacker with him. You're always tempted. We are always tempted to do that. When you start committing sins, one sin makes it easier for you to commit another and another and another. And it is going to spiral down. The more you resist temptation, the stronger you become to keep resisting even more powerful temptations. So God's remedy for us is to always resist temptation. Pharaoh, we know this very powerful man in this nation who could do anything, absolutely anything. He thought he was a god. A man born of a woman thought that he was a god. People had to worship him.
do penance, all sorts of things to appease him. And here comes the God of the universe freeing his children. And then he also got to demonstrate his power to the rest of the Egyptians, also giving them an opportunity for salvation. Because, you know, many Egyptians left Egypt and followed the Israelites out. And so we have God who is fiercely protective of his children. And he came there with a mission, I'm going to free them. And no matter what these human beings did, nothing could work. And I love the passion, the zeal that God revealed here for us, his human beings, his children. They couldn't get rid of them fast enough. Kitesia, leave the place. They didn't want them there anymore. They wanted to subjugate them, keep them in slavery. But when God came on the scene, it was better for them to let the Israelites go than to let God remain there among them. Of course, they wouldn't repent. And so I hope this fills you with a lot of encouragement and hope and grace and power and resilience that God will fight your battles for you. I don't know where you are, what you're doing, but God is able to fight your battles for you. The same way he did with the Egyptians, that they saw his power and they saw his might, that there's nothing, no one greater than him. God can do that for you today. And so the reading continues to ask us to be genuine with God because he knows your heart. He knows all things. Remember, he came here to save mankind. That's his mission, to save you. Whether you are playing hypocrite with him, you're playing hypocrite with other people, you're only there for the benefits, you're just there for the church is a social club, you're just there for a woman, for a man, for a relationship, you're not really into him, he knows. But remember, he came here to save you. So he's always asking you to give him an opportunity to save you. Let him turn that motive around. Let him change that in your heart. I am not condemning you. God does not condemn you. He knows that he can change you and make you better. Have a genuine relationship with him. Take this Christian life seriously. I pray that you will enjoy your life with him, a faithful, genuine relationship with him. And when he comes again, you will be so happy to see him. You will not be asking for any rocks to fall on you. You'll be so grateful that finally my friend is here. My savior is here. So come to Jesus and accept him. Receive God's abundant grace. Live and be happy with him. And remember, let the Holy Spirit move on your heart to soften you and make you malleable. Don't be a rock. Don't have a heart of stone. But God can't work with you. Let go. Let go of the hatred. Let go of the pain. Let go of the resentment. Let it go. Let it go. I hope that you'll have a happy life with God. I know that you will if you give him a fair chance. Give him a fair chance. Please join me tomorrow, same time at 11:45 for another reading. Let's take in this one from Karen Peck. Sorry, Neville Peters, The Judgment Has Set.

0: Pleasant afternoon to you. Welcome to Breeze FM's Midday News for today, Wednesday, October 7th, 2026. I'm Kieran Perino. Here are the headlines in the local, regional and international news. In local news, Parliament backs housing loan plan, but opposition has concerns. Caro officially accredited as Senusha's CARICOM ambassador. In regional news, Guyana opposition leader Azharuddin Mohamed says president's lawyer threatened legal action over Facebook posts. In international news, Nobel Prize in Medicine awarded to three scientists for breakthrough research. The details of this story is coming after this.
1: Speed thrills until it kills. Every extra mile per hour slashes your chances of surviving a crash. Slow down. Obey the limits. The faster you go, the quicker you lose control. Drive to arrive alive.
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Welcome back, and now for the news in detail. Parliament has approved a government guarantee for a US $20 million loan being taken by the Sinusia Development Bank, the SLDB, to support low to medium income housing. In particular terms, the development bank is borrowing the money while the government is standing behind the loan. If the bank were unable to meet its repayment obligations, government could ultimately be called on to cover the debt. The money is coming from the Export-Import Bank of the Republic of China and will be used by the SLDB to provide financing for home construction and other housing-related needs. During debate in the lower house last Tuesday, Prime Minister Philippe J. Pierre said the facility is meant to help tackle St. Lucia's housing shortage by making financing more accessible to first-time home buyers. He explained, however, that the facility will not only support new home construction. He said the facility also exists to assist existing homeowners with financing for home repairs, extensions, renovations, drainage, retaining walls, and the implementation of renewable energy solutions and rainwater harvesting, he said. The program is expected to target applicants who have completed at least 2 consecutive years of employment with the same employer or within the same industry. Those who qualify could be eligible for 100% mortgage financing, with the Prime Minister saying the interest rate would be competitive. But when the matter reached the Senate on Thursday, the opposition argued that access to loans alone does not get to the heart of St. Lucia's housing problem. Leader of opposition business in the Senate, Dominique Feley, pointed to a 2014 study by the Research and Policy Unit of the Ministry of Finance, which examined St. Lucia's housing deficit and the growing difficulty people face in trying to build their own homes. Feley argued that the bigger problem is affordability. The root of the problem is how much people make, he said. Unless we drastically increase household income, unless our economic policy is robust and innovative enough, we are spinning top in mud. The opposition's position was that even with a new financing facility, many ordinary St. Lucians may still struggle to afford a mortgage in the first place. Opposition senators also argued that the government should go further in reducing the cost of construction, while the current administration has removed value-added tax on building materials. They called for all taxes on materials used in construction to be removed. Government, however, pushed back against the idea that the new facility was being presented as a complete answer to the country's housing challenges. Pierre had already made that point during Tuesday's lower house debate. Today is not a one shot. It came from a program of trying to improve the housing stock and decreasing the housing deficit in this country, he said. He said the loan facility forms part of a wider housing push with several other projects already underway. St. Lucia's new ambassador to the Caribbean community, Dr. Janet Caru, has been officially accredited to the regional grouping. CARICOM Secretary General Dr. Carla Barnett formally welcomed Caru during an accreditation ceremony last Friday at the CARICOM Secretariat headquarters in Georgetown, Guyana. Caru was appointed ambassador extraordinary and plenipotentiary to CARICOM and the Organization of Eastern Caribbean States on September 1, 2026. Her responsibilities include regional cooperation, mobility, trade, investment, innovation, and strengthening connections among Caribbean people. In her remarks, Caru said she was taking up the position at a time that requires sustained commitment, deeper cooperation, and above all, even greater deliverables for all our people. She says, "I come to CARICOM with a deeply felt conviction. Regional integration must be measured by the opportunities it creates and the difference it makes in people's lives." She outlined 4 priorities for her tenure: promoting opportunities for movement, education, skills development, and employment across CARICOM, strengthening trade linkages for St. Lucian producers and service providers, deepening institutional, digital, and people-to-people connections, and showcasing St. Lucian culture, creativity, talent, and ideas throughout the region. Speaking at the accreditation ceremony, Dr. Barnett noted that Caru's appointment comes as St. Lucia serves as chair of CARICOM under the leadership of Prime Minister Philippe J. Pierre. The CARICOM Secretary General said Pierre has placed emphasis
on ensuring that regional integration delivers tangible benefits to the people of the community. She also highlighted Caro's role as head of St. Lucia's Regional Integration Unit, describing her ambassadorship as a critical position in St. Lucia's engagement with the regional integration process. St. Lucia has long been an active member of CARICOM and consistently demonstrated its commitment to regional integration and collective action, Dr. Barnett said. In regional news, opposition leader Azruddin Mohammed alleges that an attorney acting for President Irfan Ali threatened legal action over content on his Facebook page in a statement issued on October 6, 2026. Mohammed stated his attorney, Saniyed Dujon, had been contacted by attorney Selwyn Peters on October 3rd about a post on the page Azruddin Mohammed, leader of the opposition. The post was about a reported raid on a property in which Ernesto Chu is alleged to have been an interest. It's alleged to have an interest. According to the statement, Dujon asked Peters, who was pre-representing and was told His Excellency the President. It was alleged that Peters then said the matter could be pursued as defamation if references to President Ali were not taken down. Further, it was alleged that the action could also be taken against Meta and the page itself. The statement did not include any finding by Meta on why the affected pages became unavailable, on who, if anyone, requested their removal. Mohammed said three Facebook pages associated with him and his political movement were removed by Meta as of the time of his statement. He named them as Teams Mohammeds, with approximately 540,000 followers, We Invest in Nationhood, with approximately 40,000, and Azruddin Mohammed, Leader of Opposition, with approximately 59,000. The Teams Mohammed page first became unavailable in September 2026, with Mohammed's mobile devices in police custody. This was during Mohammed's detention as part of an investigation into alleged drone activity near the president's private residence. Mohammed and his lawyers questioned the timing at that time, despite no evidence being made public that police or government officials were responsible for the removal. In his later statement, Mohammed went further to argue that alleged communication points to presidential involvement in efforts to limit his online presence. He has stated that yesterday this claim in an allegation and has not been established. Mohammed described developments as a threat to political expression and accused the government of attempting to silence the parliamentary opposition. Mohammed said efforts to restore the pages are continuing. In the meantime, he will use another page, Honorable Azruddin Mohammed, Leader of the Opposition. In international news, the Nobel Prize in Medicine has been awarded to three scientists whose work explains how the brain switches individual nerve cells on and off. The winners are Carl Dysaroth, Peter Hegman, and George Nagel. Their research focuses on light-gated ion channels and optogenetics techniques that allow scientists to control and study nerve cells using light. Dysaroth is based in the United States, while Hegman and Nagel work in Germany. The Nobel Committee praised the breakthrough, saying the method is now being used in laboratories around the world to reveal the brain's mysteries. Dysaroth is based at Stanford University in California. Hegman works at Humboldt University in Berlin, while Nagel is at the University of Würzburg. Thomas Perlman, secretary of the Medicine Committee, said he managed to reach all three winners by phone on Monday. The prize was announced at Stockholm's Carlo Linska Institute, marking the start of Nobel Week. The winners will share prize money of 12 million Swedish krona, worth around $1.2 million. Last year, the prize went to three scientists researching the immune system. Monday's medicine prize is followed by the physics prize on Tuesday, chemistry on Wednesday, and literature on Thursday. After Friday's Peace Prize is awarded, the Nobel Memorial Prize is Economic Sciences,
will be announced on October 12th. And if this comes to the end of the midday news for today, Wednesday, October 7th, 2026, here's a recap of our headlines. In local news, Parliament backs housing loan plan, but opposition has concerns. Caro officially accredited as St. Lucia's CARICOM ambassador. In regional news, Guyana opposition leader Azharuddin Mohamed says president's lawyer threatened legal action over Facebook post. In international news, Nobel Prize in Medicine awarded to three scientists for breakthrough research. These news pieces are sourced from SenatorTimes.com, WICNews.com, and AfricaNews.com. Thank you for joining us today for Praise FM's Midday News. I'm Karen Perrineau. Remember to share the good news of Jesus Christ today.

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Taking the stairs? 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

0: 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Come and bring a friend. The Minister of Agriculture will be having a series of regional meetings today, the 7th. This program will take place at the Marigold Tibet Institute from 6 p.m. Tomorrow, the 8th, it will take place at the Anje Tibet Institute for Region 4. The Ministry of Health is having near vision screenings and distribution of reading glasses. This takes place at various health institutes across St. Lucia at various times. The service is not for children or persons under the age of 40 and persons with eye or vision abnormalities needing comprehensive eye care. The Celestial Mission of SD presents 21 days of prayer and fasting leading up to its 7th quadrennial mission session. This will take place from October 10th to the 31st at 4:30 a.m. daily on Morning Manor on Zoom. Come, let us pray for God's leading and for His power to be unleashed during St. Lucia Mission session and beyond. The Zoom ID is 912-2673-2409. The passcode is 517056. That's all for us today. Be sure to join us tomorrow morning at 7:20 when we will be taking another look at the community notices. 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
1: 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It's a simple space. 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Sometimes all it takes is 1 hour in His presence to reset everything. Matthew 11:28 says, "Come unto me, all ye that labor and are heavy laden, and I will give you rest." 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

0: 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It is now time for the latest weather report supplied to us by the Met Office. This is the 12 noon report. Your forecaster today is Emmanuel Descart. Present weather at Urenora Airport is fair. Present weather at George Charles Airport is cloudy. Present temperature at Urenora Airport is 32 degrees Celsius or 90 degrees Fahrenheit. Last night's minimum temperature at Urenora Airport was 27 degrees Celsius or 81 degrees Fahrenheit. The wind at Urenora Airport is blowing from the east at 17 miles per hour or 28 kilometers per hour. Relative humidity at Urenora Airport is 72%. Rainfall in the 24-hour period that ended at 8 a.m. today at Urenora Airport, 0.3 of a millimeter of rainfall, and at George Charles Airport, 16.7 millimeters. The sun will set today at 5:49 p.m. and rise tomorrow at 5:53 a.m. In the forecast for St. Lucia, valid for the next 24 hours, winds will be blowing from the east near 18 miles per hour or 30 kilometers per hour. The weather, fair skies, becoming cloudy at times with a few scattered showers and a chance of isolated thunderstorms. In the marine forecast for seas in a 25-mile or 40-kilometer radius from St. Lucia, tides to Castries Harbour, high at 1:43 p.m., low at 7:13 p.m. Tides for Beaufort Bay, high at 2:50 p.m., low at 8:40 p.m. Seas are slight to moderate with waves 3 to 5 feet or 0.9 to 1.5 meters. In the forecast for the Lesser Antilles, partly cloudy skies, occasionally becoming cloudy, with some scattered showers and possibly isolated thunderstorms. In the tropical weather outlook, the atmosphere over the region remains sufficiently moist to produce some cloudy periods with showers across the Lesser Antilles during the forecast period. A tropical wave located over the far eastern tropical Atlantic is moving slowly westward. The Atlantic high pressure system will maintain moderate to brisk easterly winds across the region during the next few days. Tropical cyclone formation is not expected over the tropical Atlantic during the next 7 days. And this has been the latest weather news provided by the Met Office. Your forecaster this afternoon is Emmanuel Descart. To get a repeat of this weather report or for an update on present weather conditions, please visit the St. Lucia weather page. The web address is met.gov.lc. The next weather report can be heard here at Praise FM Radio at 7:15 a.m.
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It's now 8 minutes before 1 o'clock. I'm going to take a pause from our series on Unlock Revelation because our presentations are quite long, and we have Your Mind, Your Business to air at 2 today. So this afternoon, we'll play from Dwayne Lemon, still, Heart Preparation. That will be the presentation for our Living Treasure sermon today. And of course, Mind Your Business comes on at 2 to 3:30. Then regular programming continues automated for this afternoon. It has been an absolute pleasure and joy to be here with you today. I encourage you to keep listening to Praise FM Radio while we rectify this transmitter business. We can be back up on air. We can keep sharing widely the gospel, the truth, and the love of Jesus. Final words of encouragement today against discouragement. When everything seems to be going wrong in your life and you can't seem to find the light at the end of the tunnel, it is easy to lose hope and get swallowed up in the deep pit of discouragement. The devil tempts you to believe that God has abandoned you, that he doesn't love you, and you just don't matter. But that's simply not the truth. God loves all his children equally, and he's there for you, even when it doesn't feel like it. Thankfully, your relationship with God is not based on feeling, and neither is his love for you. He doesn't get so busy working miracles for everyone else that he has forgotten all about you. The Bible tells us in Philippians 1:6, "He who began a good work in you will carry it on to completion until the day of Christ Jesus." No doubt you will experience pain and suffering in this sinful, imperfect world. But instead of letting discouragement swallow you up, trust God and his perfect plan for your life. He will carry you through. And that's the gospel truth. He who began a good work in you will carry it on to completion until the day of Christ Jesus. The good work is him who started it. It's not us. He loved us first. He wanted us. He started something good in you, removing that sinful nature and replacing it with his divine nature. Removing your desires, your impulses, your behaviors, your thoughts towards evil and sinfulness, towards good, holiness, light, and purity. He did that. They put the plan together to come to earth and save you when we sinned, not if, when. The plan was set there long before. When mankind sinned, the Creator came and stepped in and said, "I will be the surety. I will take the place. I will die for him." He started a good work in you. He's not going to stop. God is not going to give up on you. Never, ever, ever will he give up on you. We are more prone to leaving him than he is to leave us. He's locked in for eternity. And now he just wants you to be committed and love him too, so he can lock you in for eternity. So no doubt, in life we experience pain, disappointment, suffering, experiences we hope we would not have to, but it's there. We deal with it because God gives us the power, God gives us the strength to power through. So right now you may be feeling depressed, you may be feeling sad, going through your moments of anxiety, worries, concerns. There is hope with Christ. And right now let him feel his love around you, feel his arms, his wings around you, comforting you, holding you close, whispering truths to you, encouraging you. Jesus loves you, brethren, and he shows it in a practical way. So let us cease from sinning. Let us refrain from doing wrong. Let us seek the ways of God and keep following him until Christ comes. The reading says he will carry it on to the completion until the day of Christ Jesus. When you see him face to face, when Christ returns to this planet, that's when it's going to be completed. It's never going to stop. Thank you for listening to Praise FM today. Be sure to join me tomorrow, Thursday at 9 o'clock for another session. May the God of all the heavens and the God of all the earth watch over us while we are absent one from another. I'm going to read this instrumental song, "Jesus Take Me As I Am," and then we'll have the sermon for today. God bless you all and be well.

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1: Thankful to God for the opportunity to be here at the Army Bible Boot Camp, where we can come together and study to show ourselves approved unto God. We can be workmen and workwomen that need not be ashamed, for we have rightly divided God's word of truth. Amen? And brothers and sisters, there's so many reasons why in such a time as this, we definitely need to understand the word of God. Amen. You know, as we look all throughout this world, it seems like God is consistently allowing harbingers to come to this world to let people know Jesus is about to come. And as soon as individuals start to get comfortable, the Lord allows something else to take place. Right now, minds are so perplexed because they're wondering, how in the world do you explain millions of birds and all sorts of animals just falling and dropping dead from the sky? And once again, God is allowing these opportunities to take place so that the mind can begin to wonder, look to their own wisdom, realize they have no wisdom, and then they're going to have to seek one who has greater wisdom. You know, as I have an opportunity to travel and to share God's truth with so many people throughout the world, you know the one thing that I've realized? I don't care if you're black or if you're white, if you're male or if you're female, if you are young or if you are old, the one thing that seems to be the common denominator all throughout humanity is that everybody has problems. Have you noticed that? It doesn't matter the culture, doesn't matter the background, doesn't matter all the differentials of life. If you are a human being, you have problems. And the reason why I find that to be so significant is because when I was meditating upon a wonderful little book called Ministry of Healing, you ever heard of that book? Amen. Volume 9 of the Testimonies to the Church, page 71, says, "The great wisdom of the physician is contained in the book Ministry of Healing." Amen. You want the mind of Christ, you better get into the book Ministry of Healing. It shows us wonderful things about our Savior. But on page 363 of that book, while we realize that the whole world is filled with problems, even our own lives, do you know what Ministry of Healing, page 363, says? The gospel is a wonderful simplifier of life's problems. Amen. Isn't that something? In the midst of all sorts of problems in the world today, brothers and sisters, those who have the gospel have the solution. The gospel is a wonderful simplifier of life's problems. And if there's one thing that remains to be a fact, even in 2011, is people still have problems. And God has called you and I to be part of the solution. And the only way that we can do that is we have to humble ourselves before God. As it was stated earlier, we don't want God to humble us, but we want to take advantage of the call where he says, humble yourself in the sight of the Lord. Amen. And he will lift you up. And so we're going to have an opportunity to do that. We can do that even right now in our own posture. You see, we're going to have a season of prayer as we get ready to go into our topic. We're going to be dealing with how to go through the scriptures. And brothers and sisters, there are going to be three dynamics that I'm going to be sharing with you throughout this time that we're together. This morning, we're going to talk about the preparation. We're going to talk about what?
2: Preparation.
1: The preparation. Tomorrow, we're going to talk about the purpose of the scripture. And then on Sabbath afternoon, we're going to show the method. So therefore, today, the preparation. Tomorrow, the purpose. Sabbath afternoon, the method. And you're going to find that we're going to start with great simplicity, and then we're going to build it up as we go, day by day, point by point. Is that all right? So therefore, before we go into this wonderful topic dealing with the preparation, I'm going to ask you as much as you're able to, that you would please join with me. I'm going to kneel, and I'm going to ask as much as you are able to, please join with me as we approach the Lord, and let us kneel together as we prepare our hearts and our minds to hear heaven speak to us. Heavenly Father, we are so thankful for the privilege and the opportunity of prayer. Father, it is refreshing to be at such a meeting as this, these wonderful boot camps where there's such a tremendous emphasis on prayer. I pray, Heavenly Father, please speak to the hearts of so many who put forth camp meetings and other meetings that they will never, ever neglect the sweet privilege of prayer. Father, we come because we recognize our need. There is still more about Jesus that we all would learn. And Father, we come to you at this time, not just simply humbling ourselves in posture, but Father, we're humbling ourselves in our hearts. We recognize that you have it all figured out and we know nothing. And Lord, we're coming to you asking you to please forgive us, Lord, of our self-exaltation. Father, forgive us for the very subtle ways that we still allow pride and self to ascend to the throne. And Lord, by your grace and by your power, may you manifest yourself in such a marked manner in this room that it will not be by might nor by power, but it's only going to be by your spirit that we'll be able to say or do anything on your behalf. And so, Lord, we pray as your son David prayed so long ago, open thou mine eyes that I may behold wondrous things out of thy law. Take our lives and let it be consecrated, Lord, to thee. For Father, these and all other blessings we ask it in Jesus' name. Amen. Amen. You know, brothers and sisters, Jesus, when he brought in these 12 disciples, he put forth a great work for them to do. He knew that even in his day, the world had problems. And as it is true today, it was true then that the gospel has always been the wonderful simplifier of life's problems. And so it is that Jesus gave that gospel commission to his disciples, which we find in Matthew 28. Where Jesus tells us to go ye therefore and teach all nations, baptizing them in the name of the Father, Son, and the Holy Ghost. And that God has called us to do this great and marvelous work worldwide. We have been given an awesome and tremendous task. And brothers and sisters, the truth of the matter is that you'll remember when Jesus was having a dialogue with Peter. And Jesus began to open up before him and make him aware of how he had to go to the cross and so on. You'll remember that Peter, you know, he was always an interesting person. Peter was one who always loved to jump up and talk and be the first one to stand in line. Real bold brother. But at the same time, you know the story where Peter made it clear that though all men shall forsake you, he made it clear, I would not. And, you know, Peter probably looked at the fact that he had this direct link with the master. He probably looked at the fact that he had this very significant relationship with Jesus where he could get into the secret chambers of his presence so that he could ask all the questions and get all the answers, and the list goes on. Peter had many reasons to think of himself more than he should. And you know, brothers and sisters, what's so amazing about that is that this same Peter who had the close connection, who received tremendous understanding, who had wonderful one-on-one even communion with Jesus. In the end of it all, when he had to stand single and alone, all of a sudden, he said, I don't even know Jesus. And you know, the reason why I find that to be so powerful is because I want you to write this down as we prepare to go into this study. I want you to write down volume 5 of the Testimonies to the Church, page 707. I believe Peter's problem, just by chance, might be yours and my problem. And in volume 5 of the Testimonies to the Church, page 707, she says, I have been shown that many who profess to have a knowledge of present truth know not what they believe. Many individuals who profess to have the link, to have the connection, to have the understanding, to have the knowledge of present truth, they really don't know what they believe. She goes on to say, they do not understand the evidences of their faith. In other words, they knew how to talk the Adventist lingo. They knew how to say 1844, 1260, 1798, and the list goes on. They knew how to talk the language, but one day when somebody said, do me a favor, how do you actually substantiate that point? How do you actually help me see from start to finish these things that you believe? There are many individuals who do not understand the very evidences of the faith in which they profess. It goes on to say, when the time of trials shall come, it says there are men now preaching to others who will find upon examining the positions they hold that there are many things for which they can give no satisfactory reason. She says, until thus tested, they knew not their great ignorance. You see, brothers and sisters, we're living in a time where there's a great and tremendous work that needs to be done. And God is looking to you and I to be the instruments in his hands to share his truth with others so that we can be those who impart life rather than death. And the reason why this becomes so important is because it's not just about our own soul salvation, but it's about the salvation of those whom we say hello to every time we go in the bank. It's about the salvation of those who we say hello to when they come by and they put things inside of our mailbox. The UPS man who comes by and drops off the box. The people that we see on a regular basis, their soul salvation is also in jeopardy. And these individuals have problems, and they're looking to people like you and I to be problem solvers. And the gospel is a wonderful simplifier of life's problems. And so it is that you're going to find, brothers and sisters, that God is calling you and I that we have to understand his word like never before. And the goal of understanding the word of God is not to go simply from being an ignorant sinner to an intelligent sinner. That's the last thing. That would be a tragedy, brothers and sisters, for you and I to go from being ignorant and foolish to becoming wise in our own eyes. Understanding the word of God, being able to tie this, that, and the other together, but in the end, we're like that man who cried, woe to Jerusalem. God wants us to understand that when we understand his word, it is not so that it just stimulates the intellect, but it causes a transformation in the heart, in the life. And I'm so thankful that in this meeting it's being echoed over and over and over again that before we need all the other reforms, we first need heart reform. We need to be changed from the inside out. Amen? And so you're going to find that what we're going to do today is we're actually going to go ahead through some of the steps that will prepare us so that we can rightly receive the word of God. So then that way we can faithfully impart it to those within our home, in our communities, and in our churches. And that's why today the focus is on the preparation. And now I want you to turn your Bible to the book of 1 Peter chapter 3. In 1 Peter chapter 3, what we're going to do is we're going to start looking at some scriptures that's going to help us as it relates to the preparation. But one of the things I want you to see right here in 1 Peter 3 is the goal. In order for us to get ready to start the great preparatory work, we need to understand the goal of why in the world am I even preparing? The Bible says in 1 Peter chapter 3, something wonderful. Peter was giving counsel to the brethren, and as Peter was instructing them, he even got to a point where he discussed sometimes they may go through suffering. But even in the midst of suffering, Peter gives a statement in verse 15 that I believe is very noteworthy. And if you're there, I'm going to ask you to please say amen.
2: Amen.
1: The Bible says in 1 Peter 3 and verse 15, it says, are we there? In 1 Peter 3, 15, it says, but do what? Sanctify the Lord God where? In your hearts, and be ready how often?
2: Always
1: to give what? An answer to how many people? To every man that asketh you what? Of the hope that is in you. And how should we do it? With what?
2: Meekness
1: and fear. Now, brothers and sisters, that text is loaded.
2: Amen.
1: That text is loaded. I mean, seriously, that text is powerful. The scripture tells us that we are to sanctify. Remember, to sanctify means to set something apart for holy use, to put it in a place for a specific purpose, which is for holy use. It says, sanctify the Lord God where?
2: In your heart.
1: What does the heart represent?
2: The mind.
1: So therefore, God says, I want to be the center of all of your thoughts. And the reason why God wants to be the center of all of our thoughts is because he also understands that as a man thinketh, so is he.
2: If God is the center of our thoughts,
1: then he will become the center of all of that we do and that we say and who we are. And we'll reflect the lovely image of Jesus as we should. So therefore, we're called, sanctify the Lord God in your heart and be ready. How often?
3: Always.
1: Always. You see, brothers and sisters, what that means is that even when your cell phone battery dies, you still got to be ready. You following? Sometimes when we find ourselves in a bind and we find ourselves needing to understand the word, maybe give somebody the word, we go ahead and flip the cell phone and call our favorite pastor or evangelist. We say, hey, listen, can you give me that text that you talked about last week? Hey, can you go ahead and send me a text or an email and help me to understand those verses that you were saying? And because we were not studying to show ourselves approved, we have a tendency sometimes in the human nature to rely on others to explain the word for us. God says even when your battery dies, you still got to be ready always. God shows that even when your computer dies. Now, brothers and sisters, I'm not against using computers in presentations. At times I'll use it myself. I'm not against using PowerPoint or anything like that. But brothers and sisters, woe be unto you and I when we rely so heavily on technology that if for some reason the technology dies, we no longer know where to go or how to preach the word. God never intended for the advancement of technology to take the place of personal study and the commitment of scripture in the mind that the mind may be fortified. God never wanted technology to take the place of that. So in the midst of all these things, God says, be ready always, because sometimes you're not going to necessarily feel like doing a Bible study, but God may open a door for a Bible study to begin. And he says, be ready always. Now, depending on what Bible verse you have, you usually have one of two words that come up. It says, be ready always to give an answer, King James, but other versions say, give what? A defense. And the reason why it can be applicable to either word is because, brothers and sisters, there are going to be times that people are going to attack what you believe. And God says, you're going to need to be ready to give a defense. There are going to be other times that people are going to inquire based on your peculiar lifestyle, they're going to say, why do you do what you do? Why do you dress the way you dress? Why do you eat the way you eat? Why is it that no matter how bad somebody deals with you, you always respond in a certain manner? Why do you do it? God says, be ready always to give an answer. And when we do it, we ought to commingle hope and present what we present in the humility of Christ, meekness and fear. Amen? Amen. So therefore, we have a high and holy calling before us, because one thing we can guarantee is that every single one of us are going to run into dynamics in several places in life where there's going to be an opportunity either for us to give an answer or a defense. And God's not request, but last I checked when I look in the verse, God's command is be ready always. Amen. And the only way you and I can be ready always, that means that there must be a very deep preparatory work. The preparation. And therefore, what we're going to do is we're going to just review some very simple fundamentals. I believe that the word of God is simple. I believe that the principles of heaven are simple. We as human beings are the ones who typically complicate things. And so forgive me if you find that I simply present the simplicity of the word of God as we go through this study this morning. I want you to see that number one, if we are going to get ourselves in a place where we're going to now give the word of God to others, then there's a great preparatory work that must be done. And where else would it start? By understanding if we're going to get into the word, we got to understand who our teacher is. Does that make sense? So if we're going to get into the word of God, we have to understand who is the one that's going to teach us. Somebody has to teach us. Clearly, we don't know it, so therefore we need someone to do what? Teach it to us. So who is our teacher? Go to the book of John, the 14th chapter. In John, the 14th chapter, you're going to find exactly who our teacher is. Fundamentals. Fundamentals of Bible study. The Bible says in John, the 14th chapter, and when you get there, please let me know by saying amen. In John, the 14th chapter, I want you to see what inspiration says. It says in John 14 and verse 26, and if you're there, please say amen again. Amen. It says in John 14, 26, let's read it together. It says, but the who? Comforter. But the Comforter, which is who? The Holy Ghost or Holy Spirit, whom the Father will send in my name, he shall do what? Jesus. Teach you how many things? All things. Watch this. And do what else? Bring. How many things?
4: All things.
1: To what?
4: To
1: to your remembrance whatsoever I have said unto you. First things first, God wants us to understand that if we're going to get into the Word of God, we must recognize who our teacher is. And our teacher is none other than the Holy Spirit. Amen? Now, the teacher, the Holy Spirit, he is the one that's going to open up the scriptures to us and give us understanding so we can rightly know not simply to understand it, but how most importantly to apply it. Is that right? Now, watch this. Go to the book of John 16. Let's understand something else. Understanding that the Holy Spirit's our teacher. Now, look at John 16, verse 13. Now, watch this. You'll see these wonderful connections in just a moment. In John 16 and verse 13 now, talking again about this Holy Spirit, our teacher, the Bible says something else. It says in John 16 and verse 13, it says, howbeit, when he, the Spirit of truth, is come, what's he going to do? He will guide us into how much? All truth, the Bible says. Watch this. And it says, for he shall not speak of himself, but whatsoever he shall hear, that shall he speak, and he will show you things to come. Now, brothers and sisters, because of the fact that the Holy Spirit is your teacher, do you know what some people have done? Do you believe the Holy Spirit's your teacher? Amen. You really believe that? Amen. Amen. Now watch this. Do you know that some people, what they do is they say, well, since the Holy Spirit's my teacher, what in the world do I need human teachers for? There are some people today that go around. They actually have it. There are even movements, segments, different splinter groups that have developed where individuals will say, because the Holy Spirit's my teacher, why do I have to go to you to listen to you? You ever thought about that? If the Holy Spirit is my teacher, then why in the world should I listen to any other teacher? Well, there's a reason why. Go to the book of Ephesians chapter 4. In Ephesians chapter 4, we find out exactly why. Remember, 2 Timothy 3:16 tells us how much scripture? All scripture is given by what? Inspiration of God, right? Now watch this. The same Holy Spirit that inspired the scriptures to be written is the same Holy Spirit who said this in Ephesians 4. The Bible says in Ephesians, the fourth chapter, you see, sometimes people get discouraged in this world. Sometimes people begin to say, well, you know what? Because of the fact that there's so much skewed vision, skewed views, and different concepts of what constitutes Bible truth, I don't want to even listen to human teachers anymore. I'm just going to let the Holy Spirit be my teacher. Now, brothers and sisters, we need to understand that can be dangerous because this is something else the Holy Spirit told us in Ephesians, the fourth chapter. In Ephesians chapter 4, notice what the Bible says, and we're going to go ahead and look at verse 11. The same Holy Spirit who is our teacher is the same Holy Spirit who inspired Paul to make this statement in Ephesians 4:11. And the Bible says, let's read it together. And he gave some what? Apostles and some prophets and some evangelists and some pastors. And what's the last one? Teachers. What was the purpose of the teachers? It says in verse 12, for the what? Perfecting of the saints, for the work of the ministry, for the edifying of the body of Christ. Same Holy Spirit, who is our teacher, is the same one who inspired Paul to say, listen, I'm sending human teachers. And brothers and sisters, you don't have to fear listening to any human teacher as long as the human teacher is subject to the heavenly teacher. That's your balance. We're not saying that you have to just sit down and listen to any and old everything. But when an individual demonstrates the fruit of the Spirit in their lives and they come before the people of God to teach the people of God, we can gladly sit back and we can learn from them because we can see that there's fruit testifying that that teacher is subject to the heavenly teacher. Amen. Now, understanding that the Spirit of God is our teacher, brothers and sisters, whether he does it directly or whether he does it through his human agents. Always remember, Desire of Ages, page 668 says that God will speak even his mysteries to us personally. God can speak to you directly if he so chooses. But there are times that he may also speak through his human agents. Now, we've been praying a lot for the Holy Spirit, right? I've been hearing that a lot, haven't we? Yeah. Now, brothers and sisters, you got to understand something. We've been praying a lot for the Holy Spirit. Amen? And we're asking him to do what? Come into our hearts. Come into our lives. And is the Holy Spirit the greatest of all of our needs right now? Yes. Yes, he is. Now, I want you to imagine something with me, okay? My brother right here. I'm going to ask my brother to do something. If you don't mind, could you please shake my hand? All right, let's try it one more time. Do you mind shaking my hand? Okay. Now, as you can see, that's a problem, right? I'm asking him for something, but then when he's ready to do it, I'm rejecting him. Are you following? I'm asking him to shake my hand, but then every time he reaches out to come to shake my hand, I reject him. Is that right? Now, brothers and sisters, is that right or wrong? That's wrong. If I ask the brother to shake my hand, what should I do? keep my hand out and accept it and say, thank you very much. Right? All right. Now watch this. We are asking for the Holy Spirit of God to come to us that he might teach us. But brothers and sisters, you have to understand the Holy Spirit does not come on your terms or my terms. He comes on his terms. And there are many of us today who are saying, oh, Holy Spirit, come and teach us. But at the same time, when he comes and he comes to do his work, many of us say, thanks, but no thanks. Y'all see what I mean? John 16. You see, in John, the 16th chapter, when the Holy Spirit comes, last I checked in the Bible tells me that he comes with a very specific mission. Bible says in John, the 16th chapter, we're talking about preparation. You really want to understand the word. You really want to be empowered so that you can live out the word of God. Here's what the Bible says in John, the 16th chapter. When the Holy Spirit comes, this is exactly how he comes. John 16 and verse 7, the Bible says, nevertheless, I tell you the truth. It says, it is expedient for you that I go away. For if I go not away, what will happen? The Comforter will not come unto you. But if I depart, I will send him unto you. Now watch this. When he comes, last I checked, according to the verses, he comes with a specific mission. The Bible says in verse 8, it says, and when he is come, what's he going to do? He reproves the world of what? Sin and of what? Righteousness and of what else? Judgment. You see, brothers and sisters, sometimes we're asking for the blessing. But again, we have an expectation of how the blessing will come, and we almost indirectly try to force the Holy Spirit to fall in line with our agenda of how we receive the blessing. Let me give you an example. Was there a man sick in the Bible who needed healing and he wanted Jesus to come and heal him? Yes. And Jesus had to come and heal him to the point that the brothers, they opened up the house, dropped the man down in there, and there he is right in front of Jesus. Now, what did the man want? He wanted healing. Did he want healing physically? Yes, he did. Here comes Jesus now, seeing this man who clearly needs healing physically. But what's the first thing Jesus addresses? His sins. Is that right? So therefore, he got something he wasn't expecting that was even a greater blessing than what he wanted. You see, brothers and sisters, we have to understand that sometimes we're saying, oh, Lord, please give us your Holy Spirit that we can do this. But when the Holy Spirit comes, the first agenda the Holy Spirit says is, first, I need to help you see some sins in your life. You're talking about, Lord, oh, come in my heart so we can go out and preach the gospel to others. And sometimes God is saying, I would send you out, but because of your example, the very same example that was designed to be a witness for me can be a witness against me. I need to deal with some things with you first. So that when we're asking God for the Holy Spirit, that he may come and teach us, we have to be prepared to receive the teaching, whatever it may be. And one thing is guaranteed, is when he comes, he's going to help us see the things that is still causing our Heavenly Father to turn his face from us. And brothers and sisters, correct me if I'm wrong. Does not the end result of every single prayer that we ask is that it might bring us into an experience that we can have face-to-face communion? Amen. So can you imagine if God all of a sudden he comes and he blesses us without measure while we're still in sin? Certainly God says, no, first I want to deal with the things that's causing the separations, and then we can build it from there. So when we ask for the Holy Spirit, the preparation work is that the mind must be open to receive whatever the Spirit of God reveals to us. Now, you saw that example that I gave to my brother with the shaking of the hand. Sometimes the Holy Spirit can reveal things to us that sometimes we can say, Lord, on every other point, I'm with you. But on that, no, I'm not changing that. On every other point, I'm willing to follow you and do anything you say. But when it comes to this thing, I'm not letting that go. No. And it doesn't matter how much Bible or spirit of prophecy you can show some individuals who even profess present truth. When it begins to hit on one of their idols, All of a sudden, we have deaf ears and blind eyes. The Spirit of God says, I can't teach you like that. You got to let me open up to you the things that's causing a disconnect between me and you. Now, after he helps us to see our sins, the next thing he does is he goes ahead and he reveals Christ, our righteousness. Oh, I'm so thankful. You know, one thing that I studied one time, I was reading a book called Sons and Daughters of God. And you can find this in another book called Patriarchs and Prophets. And what it did is it took the Ten Commandments and magnified them. I mean, it showed you real deep stuff. I mean, you and I might have thought, oh, I'm not a murderer, I'm not a thief. But then when you see those things magnified, you say, Lord, have mercy, I'm a murderer and a thief. And I remember reading it, and then all of a sudden something happened. When I started to read it and I started to get this thing and really see my sins for what they are, guess what? It naturally caused me to cry out and say, what must I do to be saved? And then the Holy Spirit reveals Christ, our righteousness. Amen. He comes first to show us our sin, that it might be seen as exceeding sinful. Then he introduces to us Christ, our righteousness. And you know, brothers and sisters, what's so sweet about that? Let me ask you a question. In the sanctuary, when the incense would go up, what does the incense represent? Prayer. Are you sure? What does the incense represent?
2: Prayer.
1: Are you sure? Now, you know the reason why I'm asking you sure, because it's more, that's my indirect way of saying that's not exactly correct. I'm trying to get you to correct it. You see, go to the book of Revelation, chapter 8. In Revelation, chapter 8, we find something right here. Revelation, the 8th chapter. It has often been taught that the incense represents our prayers. Well, I think the Bible says something different. I understand why we say it. I understand there are inferences. But when you fully understand it, here's what the Bible says in Revelation, chapter 8. In Revelation, chapter 8, let's look at what the Bible says in verses 3 and 4. It says in Revelation chapter 8, verses 3 and 4, it says, and another angel came and stood at the altar, having a golden censer, and there was given unto him what? Much incense. Watch this. That he should offer it, what's that next word?
2: With
1: the what?
2: Prayers.
1: Prayers. I thought you just said that the incense is the prayer. But the verse says that they're offering the incense with the prayers of the people. So therefore, that incense has to be something else. What was it? The merits of none other than Jesus Christ. Christ's righteousness commingled with the prayer. That's what causes great things to happen at the Army Bible Camp. It is not simply because of a room that was chosen. It's not simply because of a method that is used. But it is because the room chosen, the method used, all of these things would be absolutely powerless were it not for the merits of Christ's righteousness commingled with every sentence prayer that has been stated.
2: Amen.
1: And for a quick reference, you can look at Patriarchs and Prophets 353, where it talks about the merits of Christ's righteousness representing that incense. So therefore, brothers and sisters, and you know what I learned about that? That keeps us humble. I remember a time when I used to have problems in my life, and I would go to somebody and say, man, I got this issue or that issue. And you know what they would say? They would say, man, you need to call Sister so-and-so, because when she prays, God listens. You ever heard people like that when they say, oh, you need to go to this person, because this person, they really know how to access the throne. You ever heard that? That takes all of those ideologies and concepts and throws it right out the window. There is no human being that can simply put together letters and words and all of a sudden get into heaven. All of our righteousness are as filthy rags, even our wonderful vocabulary in prayer, exempt from the righteousness of Jesus Christ. It would merit us nothing. Now, understanding this, therefore, we now understand that when we are going to get into the word, that we can be used by God to do a great and effective work in our homes, in our communities, in our churches. There's a great preparatory work. And the first thing we need to understand is who's our teacher, and our teacher is who? The Holy Spirit. When he comes, he's going to come on his agenda, not our agenda. His agenda is he's going to convince us of what? Sin. He's going to reveal Christ's righteousness to show us how to live in the time of judgment. Now, understanding this wonderful principle, let's go on. Let's go to the book of Psalms 119. Another dynamic, another principle when it comes to preparation to study the word of God. The Bible says in Psalm the 119th division. When you get there, please let me know by saying amen. In Psalm 119 and verse 18 now, we understand something else. Now, this is key. In Psalm 119 and verse 18, here's the Bible showing us very clearly now what it is that we should have as it relates to coming to God that we may understand his word. The Bible says in Psalms 119 and verse 18, it says, open thou what?
2: My
1: mine eyes, that I may behold wondrous things out of thy law. Now, brothers and sisters, when you read 1 Kings 14, verses 7 and 8, do you know the Bible says that David did only that which was right in the eyes of God? Now, that text needs some explaining. But that's God's summarization of David's life. It's simple. David died under the blood of Christ. The life of the flesh is in the blood. When the Father looked at David, he didn't see David. He saw Jesus. Jesus did only that which was right in his eyes. So therefore, that's why God can say that about David. That's why God can say that about you and I. He doesn't see us. He sees the life of his son covering us. But here goes God saying this about David. Now, here's what's interesting. David said what? What was the very first few words in David's prayer as he's approaching God? He says, do what? Open thou mine eyes. Now, was David ever, is there anything in the Bible that ever records that David was blind? Is there anything in the Bible that talks about he had some debilitating situation where he could not see physically? No. So therefore, if David is saying, open thou mine eyes, what is David by default testifying of his condition? That his eyes are closed, and he's not talking about his physical eyes, but his what? Spiritual eyes. So therefore, David, even though he was recognized as a man of God, David was still humble enough before God to recognize his true state. Lord, without you, I'm blind. Lord, without you, I can't see anything. Lord, without you, I can't understand anything. And you know why that's important? Go to the book of Revelation chapter 3. Comparing it with Revelation chapter 3, we find that there is a connection between us and David. The Bible says in Revelation, the third chapter, talking about a group, verse 14, talking about this group, Laodicea, the people of the judgment. And here it is that in Revelation 3 and verse 14, notice what the Bible says here. Remember, fundamentals of preparatory work. Because quite honestly, it's the fundamentals that are so deep. In truth, the fundamentals are deep. Sometimes we're so busy studying the trumpets of God in the book of Revelation, but we're still not listening to the trumpet that's trying to cry aloud and tell us our sins so we can get it right with God. Sometimes we try to get so deep into the word of God, and brothers and sisters, nothing wrong with getting deep. As long as the Holy Spirit is leading us in that depth. But brothers and sisters, we cannot negate the fundamentals. You see, brothers and sisters, in Revelation 3:14, God knew that there was going to be a problem with his people in the last days. The Bible says, and he says, and unto the angel of the church of the Laodiceans write, these things saith the Amen, the faithful and true witness, the beginning of the creation of God. I know thy works, that thou art neither cold nor hot. I would thou were cold or hot. So then because thou art lukewarm and neither cold nor hot, I will spew thee out of my mouth. And then he says, because thou sayest, I am rich and increased with goods and have need of nothing, and knowest not that thou art wretched, miserable, poor. And what's that next word? Blind. So do we see a correlation between David's experience and our experience that we need our eyes open? Every time you get ready to go to the Word of God, we need to ask the Lord.

see, except your spirit gives me the vision to see. Now, the reason why that's so important is because you'll start finding that there are very powerful principles that God begins to relate to us as he begins opening our eyes. Deuteronomy chapter 29. In Deuteronomy, the 29th chapter, we begin to go ahead and dig further down to understand fundamentals of preparation for studying the word. Deuteronomy, the 29th chapter. And in Deuteronomy chapter 29, I want you to see what the Bible says in verse 29. The Bible says in verse 29 of Deuteronomy 29, it says the secret things. The what kind of things? Secret. The secret things. Now, what's a secret? Something that hasn't been revealed. Something that has not been made known to us. Is that right? It says the secret things belong unto who? The Lord our God. But it says, but those things which are revealed belong unto us and to our children forever, that we may do all the words of this law. And you know the reason why this becomes so important? We're in the midst of seeking revival and reformation. Amen? That's what we want. We want revival and reformation. We want to be quickened. Now, brothers and sisters, here's the thing. Every time, name one time in history, in church history, name one time that there was a revival amongst the people of God and fanaticism did not come behind it. Is that right? Fanaticism always seems to find some way, some type of extremism where individuals begin to take things that God said and they begin to skew it and wrest it and present it as something that is gospel truth when, quite honestly, there's no foundation for it whatsoever. And the reason why I say this is because, brothers and sisters, there's winds of fanaticism that are going around right now. And God is trying to make the fundamentals clear to us to say, listen, when you study the word of God, you and I must understand the secret things God says, leave it alone. Don't touch it. There are some individuals who are trying to explain how sin got started in heaven. The Bible says that it is called the mystery of what? Iniquity. There is no explanation for it that God has allowed us to understand at this present time. There is no explanation for it, but individuals try to say it. There are people right now who are trying to say that we can identify the 144,000. Huh? People going around trying to say that there are things that exist that God says, I've never revealed these things to you. There are some people who go around talking about a 25-20. And even James White in Review and Herald, January 26, 1864, even James White and all the brethren understood, why are people trying to go through Leviticus 26, where in the words of James White, he said, why are we trying to discover and put a prophecy where none exists? And if Ellen White was a true prophet, which I believe and certainly believe she was, amen. My Bible says in Ephesians 4 that one of the things prophets do is they check winds of doctrine that are false spreading throughout the brethren. Why would the prophet remain silent if somebody took away a prophecy that supposedly was real? You see, brothers and sisters, there are several things that we can look at and you can pick the topic. But God says, whatever is secret, whatever I have not revealed, leave it alone. Only that which has been revealed is what we should spend our time studying and seeking to understand. Amen? All right, let's go ahead. Psalms 86. In Psalms, the 86th division, fundamentals. Fundamentals of Bible study. In Psalms, the 86th division, I want you to see something that inspiration says here. Now, I thought that this was very powerful. Psalms 86 and verse 11. In Psalms 86 and verse 11, the Bible says, and if you're there, say amen. Amen. It says, teach me thy way, O Lord. I will walk in thy truth. Unite my heart to fear thy name. What was the first things that David asked God to do? Teach me thy way. So that means that when David came to God to receive the teaching, David was not trying to say, Lord, help me prove my point. Was David doing that? Was he coming to God saying, Lord, help me to find all the information that I can gather so that I can prove that my position is right? David said, no, teach me thy way. Whatever your way is, that's what I want to learn. In other words, brothers and sisters, when you're preparing to study the word of God, you are not to come to the study to

0: try to simply prove your points. You are not going to come to the Word of God so you can go ahead and say, well, let me go ahead and try to put this together so I can help these groups see how wrong they are and how right I am. You know, Testimonies to Ministers and Gospel Workers, page 108. It says, the spirit in which you come to the investigation of the scriptures will determine the character of the assistant at your side. Let me read that again. The spirit in which you come to the investigation of the scriptures will determine the character of the assistant at your side. It says, angels from the world of light will be with those who in humility of heart seek for divine guidance. But if the Bible is opened with irreverence, with a feeling of self-sufficiency, if the heart is filled with prejudice, Satan is beside you. And he will set the plain statements of God's word in a perverted light. Testimonies to Ministers and Gospel Workers, page 108. You see, the attitude that you and I take in the preparation of the study of the Word of God will determine literally who comes by our side to assist us further on in that study. And if we come with hidden agendas, if we come with the spirit of self-sufficiency, if we even come with prejudice, brothers and sisters. Now listen, one of the great challenges for us is that a lot of times there are people who come with all sorts of spurious teachings and doctrines and different thoughts and processes of which they're trying to tell us what the gospel means. And sometimes we will not even sit down and listen to them and just simply study with them so that we can arrive at what the Bible says as truth. God says that when we allow even our prejudices to interfere, if someone is simply trying to show you what's wrong, and how wrong you are and how right they are, they're not coming to study. They're trying to prove an agenda. And individuals like that, you don't have to give your time to them. But there are some individuals who are literally in error, gross, dark error. But at the same time, they're saying, I honestly believe this. And I want to study it with you so that you can let me know if you see light in it. And if you don't, then show me the light that God's given you. God says, those individuals we should sit down with. Amen. And we should study with them. And sometimes we say, oh, I'm so busy trying to put together. I'm talking about ministers now. Sometimes we say, oh, I'm so busy putting together messages to meet the needs of the people of God. Brothers and sisters, inspiration says that the easy work of ministry is doing what's being done at this pulpit day by day. That's the easy work. That's the easy work. The easy work is to simply open up a Bible, go ahead and connect some dots, and then present it to the people with a little bit of character. It's easy. She says the difficult work is when you have to come off the pulpit and now minister to the people, sometimes even one by one. With that being said, God wants us to understand that when we go forward in the work of ministry, God says, you, number one, you have to understand high and holy calling. God says, I'm expecting you to be in such a place that you understand my word so that you can give an answer to every man. Number two, God says, he comes along and he says to you and I, he says, listen, I want you to understand that when you're going to give my word, you need to understand who your teacher is. Number three, he says, when the teacher comes, he has his agenda. You need to follow along with his agenda. Number five, he then says, you need to understand that you're not going to understand everything. There are certain things that are secret. Deal with the things that have been revealed. Number six, God says, when you come, come with a teachable, humble spirit so that I can teach you my truth and be prepared to teach others. And brothers and sisters, if we begin to do these things, if we begin to follow these principles, you will find that God will be able to open up so much scripture to our minds and to our eyes that we will be phenomenal instruments in his hands to now go forward and understand the purpose of the Bible. And that is where we will stop today. And tomorrow we will pick up. Today we talked about the preparation. Tomorrow we talk about the purpose. And brothers and sisters, keep in mind, every car has to get to 30 before it gets to 60. Is that right? Don't ever not only take the word for granted, don't ever lose your appreciation for the simple fundamentals, because that's typically where we usually go over it. And by the grace of God, as we have these fundamentals in our hearts and in our minds, it'll better prepare us for the greater and deeper things that God shall reveal to us. With that being said, if it's truly in your heart to say, Lord, I want to make sure that I follow the right preparation work so that I can understand the purpose, receive the method, and fulfill your work, then I'm going to invite you to bow your heads as we close. Father in heaven, we are thankful, Lord, for the wonderful blessing to understand once again and to receive the heavenly reminders of the fundamentals of the preparation to study your word. I pray, Lord, that as we continue to go throughout this week, may you truly allow your spirit to teach us, and may we yield as he comes to us and let him teach us according to your will and your way. Guide us, dear God, and thank you again for this blessed privilege, for we ask these things in Jesus' name.
1: Amen.
0: Amen.
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1: 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We welcome you to the Afternoon Blessings. 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And for the rest of it, it will be automated. We have a very important topic as we begin looking at abuse for the month of October. And we have a gentleman who is a father and who was almost killed by his son. So hear his story coming up next on Mind Your Business. Stay tuned.
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2: 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Here are your hosts, Pastor Leroy David and Elder Alvin Flora. So come
5: on and tell. Let me say greetings to all our listeners and our viewers on Facebook. We thank you for tuning in to another episode of Mind Your Business. Certainly, we want to welcome you from St. Lucia, from across the Caribbean, and even the wider seas across around the world. Thank you for tuning in to Mind Your Business, and thank you for choosing this radio station at this time for this very special program. Of course, if you were here last week, you can know we started the month of October in September, and we started talking about laying the foundation work for dealing with domestic violence and of also abuse. And we had a wonderful time here last week with our three guests who spoke and set the foundation. They laid the foundation, and we really didn't want that program to end. You can always go back on our Facebook to listen, or you can request that program from the management team if you missed that program last week. Certainly, we are happy to be here where we discuss the main subject, my son tried to kill me. My son tried to kill me. So I would say to you, let your friends know that the program is on. Let someone know. Share with someone that the app, we are on the app and we are live, we are well, and we are also live on Facebook. So let people know that we are on the program this afternoon. Our objective: to foster dialogue on domestic violence and abuse and provide practical solutions to this growing culture. To foster dialogue on domestic violence and abuse and provide practical solutions to this growing culture. And of course, if you've been listening on Facebook, you've seen some viral messages across this platform about violence in our country, about domestic abuse as well. And we have been marching, we've seen young women die because of it, and of course we want to talk and we want to bring awareness to what is happening. Our key text, it says, do nothing out of selfish ambition or vain conceit. Rather, in humility, value others above yourselves, not looking to your own interests, but each of you to the interests of the others. And that is Philippians chapter 2, verses 3 and 4. Of course, value for persons, value for individuals. We want people to value people, and we want people to stop hurting people. Our subject text: whoever robs their father and drives out their mother is a child who brings shame and disgrace. And that is from Proverbs chapter 19, verse 26. It says again, whoever robs their father and drives out their mother is a child who brings shame and disgrace. Our main subject again: my son tried to kill me. At some point we'll interact with you, and we want you to call us. You know the number: 4521011 and 4619647. Of course, if you're listening overseas, you can also add the area code to this number, 1758, and you will get a chance to interact and call us. You can also put your questions on our Facebook platform. We are not on YouTube, but we are on Facebook. Certainly, you can interact with us right there. At this time, I have Pastor Leroy David with me, and I will give him a chance to greet you.
4: Greetings and salutations to you, the listeners, viewers, loved ones. We are once again very thankful for this awesome privilege always to be right here in studio where we can share with you another exciting episode of MYB. We are so dependent upon you to share the link with your friends, loved ones, and anyone, especially as we've indicated what the month would be like, and topic like my son tried to kill me. I know you'd want to listen, and I'm sure and certainly you'd want to give a call, not only to ask questions, but perhaps someone out there may have had an experience or situation that may be close to it. So let's listen in and stay tuned. Even now, as we prepare to get into the program, let's just bow our heads as we offer a word of prayer. Father, we stretch our hands to you for blessings, for your hands to be on our lives, and for you, Lord, to be in studio with us and everywhere everyone is listening. Above all, O God, may today's episode be one that draws us closer, not only to see you as God, but one that draws us closer to you, we pray in Jesus' name.
5: Amen, amen. Amen. I must say, thank you, Pastor David. I must say, during this month while preparing, it tells you about the suffering that people have gone through in this country by the hands of each other. You know, there was another, next week we're looking at my husband tried to kill me. And the following week, we're looking at a young man who has his testimony. He said, prison saved me. And then the last Wednesday, we're talking about my ex-husband tried to kill me. So we have a lot of persons going through a lot of situations, and I know you may feel triggered because of your very own circumstance that you're going through. And if you feel that you need help, I believe the hotline number is 203. You can always call that number if you feel triggered by the conversation that we have today, to get someone to talk to you. Or if you're going through this right now, we are saying to you that there are answers, there are solutions, practical solutions. I know right now you feel in a dark place and you may feel trapped, but there are solutions, there's places that you can go to receive help. Violence is not new to us. From the murder of Abel by his brother Cain, we have seen the explosive and demonic expression of hate, be it murder to child, and we've seen many cases of mothers killing their children, not just Lindsay Clancy, and we have father to child. Just last night I read a story about a father, a New Jersey man, top executive in an insurance company, $1.7 million household, and he killed his wife, killed his daughter, and he killed himself. So we have this demonic presence here where people feel that they can just kill people. We have siblings killing each other. We have had that in St. Lucia. We have child to father, and we have child to mother. Recently, a mother publicly claimed her urgent pleas for state intervention when unanswered after a series of violent incidents involving her daughter. So this mother is complaining, she's trying to get help because of a series of incidents with her own daughter. She noted that she was living in constant fear of her safety after a disturbing video surfaced featuring a firearm, sparking local conversations regarding the speed and availability of protective services. Imagine your own daughter, you know, you feel threatened to live in the same household with your own flesh and blood that you made. Media outlets reported a tragic domestic dispute where a son allegedly attacked and killed his father, leaving the community shaken. The son was subsequently taken into police custody. These reports are disturbing. We remember Dr. Bennett in 2009. I don't know if some of you remember that case where she was killed by her son, who spent just 9 years in prison, and since 2019 has been released. He's a free man after just 9 years in prison. And of course, we remember in January 2022, a 53-year-old man strangled his own mother. We have a lot of violence, and people seem to be possessed by a demon to kill their own relatives, not just here, but also abroad. Today we have a brave man who has decided to be here to tell his story, how he survived being attacked by his own son. He's alive today, and we thank God that he's alive today to tell his story. And maybe we can gather lessons from his experience as he speaks to us today. And we have with us our brave soldier, Mr. Neil Emmanuel Adolf. Here with us, I'd like to just say a few words. Let me welcome you to Praise FM and, of course, the Praise FM family.
6: Thank you very much. I'm Neil Emmanuel Adolf. I'm from Bexar, metal fabricator, and I'm all right. I'm trying my best to be okay because, you know, being through that tragedy, it was a tragedy, and it is still. But now I am realizing that the violence is going out of the way, so I pray that we have an understanding of it and realize where we are and put God first.
5: Thank you for that. I admire your courage. So we bear with him as he tells his story, and we'll get straight into it. You know, many persons may not know you, but your story will help them in terms of dealing with certain situations, and we wish you the best as you make a recovery. I was looking at your skin, and I say God has really blessed you, because when you describe for me the places that you got blows, right? Very and true. I'm looking at you now, I'm saying, wow, God really covered you on that particular day. So tell us your experience the day that your son tried to end your life.
6: Well, that day was a rest day, the Sabbath. I woke up in the morning, and a friend of mine came, and he told me he had something for me. But being it is the rest day, we don't interact with no money. So I told him, well, put it there for me, and when the sun set, I will find him and bring his money for him. So it so happened during the course of the day, I stayed home, study, relax, enjoying my rest, that wonderful day that my God made for me. So when the sun set, then I decided, saying, well, let me go and bring the guy money for him. So it is not too far from my home. Then I say, okay, I left my house, hold the guy money in my hand, and then I went to meet the guy. Then going to meet the guy, I come across my son standing somewhere where by somebody home, and he had weed in his hand, marijuana. Then I tell him, what he doing there? Where he get that money to buy that? Because I know he did not have money. So then he tell me it's Muriel that give it to him. That is his brother's, my deceased wife, eldest brother. Then I said, all right, then I go, I bring the money. Then I went to the guy, I bring the money for the guy. Still with the thought, knowing that he did not have money, but he have money in his hands. Then I came, I went to Muriel. I asked her that. She tell me she did not give him no money. Then I went home. Mm-hmm. When going home, I passed in the shop, I asked them, did he buy something there? The lady tell me he came there, he bought whatever. I said, okay. Then I went to my house. Going to my home now, first I did, I went where the money was in a bag I have there. I had $800 there. Then I realized it's $300 that there. So $500 was taken. So then, and then I see, but it seemed to me it's my money he take. And then he go and do what he doing. Then I decided, let me go and find him. Coming out, I realized the cutlass was not in the corner where it does be. But I didn't pay any attention to that. So I went down. I go by the road. Going by the road, I saw him walking down. So as soon as I saw him walking down, I started running after him, thinking, well, I will meet him, I will hold him. And even because by that period of time, he's not $100 he spent already. So I would take the rest of my money from his pocket. Then he started running the distance. He started running. So the entrance to the Adventist Church in Mark, they have two columns by the road. Who that know? I see he turn going in there. But in turning going in there, even you're running and you have an object behind the column, you can see that's what he went for. And in going for that, I realize it's the cutlass he pulled. Then he turned and he tried to thrust me with the cutlass. And when he tried to thrust me with the cutlass, I turned to my left. And I feel he lashed me with the cutlass on my elbow. When I see he lashed me with the cutlass, I say, well, Gilam, you chop me? Then he lashed me in my head again. Then he go inside. I say, kill him, just to kill him. What I do you, you chopping me? Because I was surprised by that. But the good thing is, when he lashed me with the cutlass in my elbow, that weakened me. So I could not try to rush him to take the cutlass from him. Then he kept lashing in my head. He lashed me in my head again. He gave me about 7 lashes of cutlass in my head. Then when I realized he will not stop, then I turned, trying to leave. Then he started lashing me in my back. He gave me about 4 lashes of cutlass coming after me in my back again. Now there was a deep gutter by the church. Then I went down in the gutter. In going down, he still lashed me across my fist. Break how much teeth in my mouth, slash me across my eye. Then I went down in the gutter. I lie down there, and a young boy was going down the road with a bicycle, and he saw that. Then he went by the shop and he there telling people, look, you see a fella chopping an old man up the road. And then the people came, and then when he realized the people came, then he stopped and he watched the people, and then he ran. So I pulled myself out of the gutter. And then I stood on the side and I was waiting. I waited for the ambulance.
1: Wow. How old was your son at that time?
6: At that time, he was about 21, all that age.
1: So there was no confrontation yet. You went back to check your money. You saw it was missing and you were going to look for him to ask him questions about the money.
6: Yeah.
1: But on your way out of the house, you noticed that the cutlass was missing.
6: Yes.
1: So it sounded like he was ready.
6: Yes, premeditated.
1: Yeah.
6: He was ready.
4: So, but how is your, before I saw that, how's your relationship with him before that?
6: Well, my relationship with him, we had no problem because I had liked that boy. I had liked him because, you know, he was my second child.
4: Mm-hmm.
6: And if he wanted something, I would have give it to him.
1: Mm.
6: We never had no problem. I had never knocked him dangerously, nothing like that.
4: Mm.
6: And not to say he raised in a violent house.
4: Right, right.
6: Mm. He never raised in a violent house because I'm somebody, I don't believe in violence.
1: Mm-hmm. Wow. Mm. This is shocking.
6: Yeah.
5: Yes, I wish that the camera would be get a close up to the injuries
6: that you
5: sustained. Yes, so
6: hair,
5: the elbow,
6: my head,
5: and my, is it
6: across my mouth,
5: on the nose,
6: in the nose,
5: All well. Down. Yeah. And when you cannot show us your back.
6: Yeah, in my back.
5: Bring down your head to see. All right. So, all right. So that's why I told him, you're looking for them, you're looking for the man. But I told him he healed well, because even the nose. Tell us about the nose.
6: Oh, yeah. The nose, when he cut me on the finger here, that finger.
5: Mm-hmm. Yeah.
6: Is one,
4: oh, I can see.
6: Yeah. When he slashed me with the cutlass, that one across my face, and that broke how much teeth in my mouth and came down, the nose was actually hanging, like it nearly cut off. But I remember a lady in growing up in Otsa, she had her nose was, she had a piece of nose. Then I hold the nose and I held it until I reached the hospital, and then they sew it back for me.
4: Wow.
1: So after the first lash on your elbow, you were questioning him, why you're chopping me? What were your thoughts after he did the second?
6: Well, I was surprised. Yeah, like, shocked. You know, I shocked because I never expected he would do me that.
4: Mm-hmm.
6: So I did tell him, me doing that, I not feeding you.
1: Mm-hmm.
6: Me doing that, you burning your bridge just so kill him. What have I done to you? After you steal my money. And then that you doing me?
1: And so then, before he lashed you the first time, did you have time to ask him anything?
6: No.
1: Wow.
6: It's just like I saw him.
5: You were chasing after
6: and him. I was chasing after him.
1: Mm-hmm.
6: And then he had already placed the cutlass, the place.
1: Mm-hmm.
6: And then he just took the cutlass and praise God, because that one would kill me.
4: Mm-hmm.
6: That one would kill me. Because if you see, I had take that, that was going right through my belly, in my back. And then I had time to turn, and then that's when he started.
1: So, whilst you were waiting for ambulance, where was he at the time?
6: Well, he had run. He had gone in the woods. I don't know where he went, but he ran up in the church area, in the woods around there.
4: Mm-hmm.
6: He go.
1: Okay. So, was police called?
6: Well, when that happened, somebody called the ambulance, the police called, because the police came to me at the hospital, but I couldn't say much.
4: Mm-hmm.
6: And then the police called, and then it was going on. Because they were not in a hurry to arrest him yet. I don't know why, but they were not yet in a hurry to arrest him yet.
4: But is he a violent, apart from a violent young man, like in the community?
6: No, not that I know. No, I never know him to be a violent person. I never know him to be beating people and, you know, doing things out of the way. I only know him to be himself.
4: Mm-hmm.
6: I never know him to be.
5: Mm-hmm. When you say himself, to himself.
6: Yeah, to himself in his own world. Yeah.
1: So the day you saw him with the weed, was that the first time you recognized that your son smokes weed?
6: No. Okay.
1: So you knew he was smoking before?
6: Yes, okay. Because there was a day I realized he used to smoke weed. He's smoking weed. And then I can remember the first time I realized he smoked weed, I went to the police station that day. But they didn't do anything about that day, because a fellow, his cousin or whatever, had give him weed to smoke that day.
1: What did you expect the police to do when he went?
6: No, I just would maybe go and talk to the boy that gave him the weed, because he tell me it's the boy that gave him the weed. Go to the boy and talk to him and make him understand. Probably, you know, the boy then would do offer him weed again.
1: Mm-hmm.
5: Yeah. So did you notice any strange things about his behavior when he started smoking weed?
6: Yeah, after a period of time, I realized that there was a day he was at home, and I was in the house, and he told me a particular guy in the neighborhood mentioning his name. And talking about him, whatever. But I didn't really paying attention to what he was saying, but I was not really letting him realize. Then when I went back by the road, I asked the fellas where the particular person he was talking about. They tell me about Casa de Man going down. Like, you know, the guy was somewhere in town. Then I realized, when I come back, I tell him about Kilam, the person you're talking about, the person not there. The person not on the block. But he never tell me nothing after that.
5: Yeah. So no episodes of hallucination, people coming after him, nothing
6: like that? No, nothing like that. Never.
1: Did you say his mother is deceased?
6: Yes.
1: Was she alive at that time?
6: No.
1: Okay.
5: Yeah.
4: How long would have... Okay, I'm not a counselor. I was just about to ask how long the mother would have been passed away at the time.
6: I would say about 3 years, 4 years.
1: Was he taking it hard, the death of his mom?
6: Well, yeah, he had liked his mother a lot. Mm-hmm. And I know every child, you know, when they lose their mother, but I had also guaranteed him that, you know, I will be there. I there with right. him. I'm his father and I'll be there.
1: And you showed him that.
6: And yeah, we there. Mm-hmm. You know, I make sure I put food in the house, you know, bills paid. Sometimes, you know, things rough. They mm-hmm. cut the current.
1: Mm-hmm.
6: But, you know, I make sure I pay the bill, whatever, make sure he okay. Mm-hmm. Because there was even a time where he was working and he left the, he just walked off the job.
1: Mm.
6: And the first time I didn't have no problem with that because you're young and you get a job, but he did it again and then he did it again. Mm. Then that's when I start to get, make him understand, hey, look here, you know, you have to stop that. Yeah. You have to start working.
1: So how long did you stay in the hospital?
6: Yeah. For 3 months and wow. a half. Praise God, I have my deceased mother's flesh. That's one thing I'm grateful for because my brother, My father had two children with my mother. My brother, the one after me, you can see when you see him, is my father you seen.
4: Mm.
6: And when you see me, you will see my father face in me, but the complexion.
1: Mm-hmm.
6: Thank God I have my deceased mother. May her soul rest in peace.
1: So let me ask you, so whilst you're in the hospital, are you hearing anything about your son's update? Where is he? If he's arrested, tell us about that.
6: No. While I was at the hospital, thanks to for some of my neighbors, that particular neighbor, you know, she had her eyes on my house for me.
4: Mm-hmm.
6: She could have seen. Then the other time I would call her and she would tell me she see him there, but the house is okay. Yeah.
4: So he was still at the house.
6: Yes, yes. Even when they arrested him, it's at the house they arrested him. Because when the police came to arrest him, I tell the police, do come direct, park by the church.
1: Mm.
6: And then I show them where to pass. And then when they pass, they go up, they meet him lie down on the chair inside.
4: But he was still at the house when you came home?
6: No, when I came home, it's the same day they arrested him. It's like the police came up with me. And they arrest, and then they tell me stay in the vehicle.
4: Mm-hmm.
6: And then they went to the house and then they arrested him. And then when they arrest him, I saw because I could have seen.
1: So that was 3 months later?
6: About 3 months plus later.
1: And he never attempted to contact you?
6: Never. Up to now, we haven't had any interaction.
1: Wow.
6: It's like, you know, your son, I do my father something and it's true, but I will call, I'll say, daddy, although they have time he had stolen my money before. And then when he stole my money, there was a time he stole my money and I put him out of the house. I tell him, don't come in the house. And he was sleeping by the church.
4: Mm-hmm.
6: And my deceased wife's sister's husband
4: mm-hmm.
6: to come to me and tell me to give him a chance, let him come back inside, whatever. Then I say, okay, come back. He tell me, daddy, sorry. I'll not take your money again. Mm-hmm. And I said, no problem, because, you know, you do it already. All right. Mm-hmm. And then he come, and that's after that, he stole the money, and then he do what he did.
1: Okay.
4: I'm speechless. Yes.
7: Go ahead. Because I'm thinking now, looking back, in 3 months, I mean, you were there healing.
6: Yeah.
7: What goes through your mind thinking of your son?
6: Well, the goodness of it, what happened, when he chopped to me and I go down in the gutter, the process, I went down to the gutter and I get up before the ambulance came.
4: Mm-hmm.
6: I openly say, Kilam, I forgive you because I understand what it is to forgive.
7: When you went in the gutter?
6: When I came out of the gutter while I was waiting for the ambulance. And I deeply forgive him in my heart. Because
1: Let's stop there. Let's stop there. You just got chopped by your son.
6: Yes.
1: You're bleeding.
6: Yes.
1: In a gutter.
6: Yeah.
1: It has not even come into your mind what is going on, why your son treated you that way. But you extended forgiveness in the heat of the moment.
6: Yeah.
1: I hope we're listening.
6: And because all that is the process of healing for me.
4: So did you know you were going to survive, like your injuries, you knew it was not fatal?
5: Well, okay, what I heard is that, I mean, you almost dead because there are rumors in the community that needed Nielsen chop him and he's chop him so much he's not going to make it. That's what I heard.
8: Imagine, well, you can imagine one of the cutlass lashes. You could see my brain.
9: What?
5: That's what I know.
8: You could see my brain.
9: Goodness.
8: And the doctor, thank you for them, those doctors at Victoria, there are some of them, I would say they had two of them there. They tried their best with me.
9: What?
8: Yeah.
9: What year was that?
5: I don't know.
8: I can't remember. I can't remember the year.
9: But it was still Victoria Hospital.
8: No. It was OKU. OKU. Yeah. OKU. And that's just how it is. And
9: okay, at this time we'll take a break and we'll be right back.
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5: Yes, welcome back to Mind Your Business, and we are discussing the program topic today. My son tried to kill me, so we took a break a while ago. So do expect, because of the nature of the program, and especially the programs for October, we expect that to happen because we have persons talking about their emotions and the trauma that they have gone through. So we want you to know that this is part of being human as well.
9: Mm-hmm.
5: You know, it's not a bad thing to express those emotions. All right. So if you too feel like crying or you feel sad because of the situation, it's okay as well. And if you do need help, remember to call that 9203 if you need to talk to somebody. Our soldier here, Mr. Adolf, has been telling us about his story. So if you just join in, he's telling his story about how his son attacked him with a cutlass and gave him several blows with the cutlass all about his body, his head, his arms, his back,
9: his nose, fingers,
5: and he's here to tell his story.
9: Before we continue, we have some encouragement.
5: Yes.
9: I think Jan Isaac, she says, good day to everyone. I remember this gentleman. She says, may God continue blessing you, brother. Keep the faith. She says, I am just sitting there and saying, wow, with this story. God bless you, gentlemen.
5: Yes, God bless you. God bless you as well. And thank you for the encouragement. Keep them coming so that our brother here can receive encouragement to continue to tell his story. So you were telling us about the brain and how the doctors worked on you. Can you give us some more details about waiting? How many surgeries did you have? How many times trips you had to go?
8: Oh, boy. I had surgeries in my back because I had a surgery. They had to put me to sleep. That's where the lash of cutlass I got in my back. It was so bad, like I could not stand it.
5: Mm-hmm.
8: So they had to put me to sleep. The surgery in my nose, where he cut my nose. Imagine when I was drinking water, I had to drink water with a straw because the water was, if you drink the water straight from my mouth, it would have fallen through.
9: Mm-hmm.
5: Wow.
8: So I had to drink water with a straw. And a lot of tablet. I had to take a lot of painkillers because there's time when, imagine that time you lie down on the bed and you know your whole back chop. When I wake up, the bed you're swaying is a swimming pool of, in a pool of blood I lie down.
9: Mm, mm, mm. So let's go back to you forgiving him.
6: Yeah.
9: You said to him that you forgive him.
6: Yeah.
9: What was his response?
6: Well, he never responded for anything. He never responded. He never... In fact, from that time that happened, because I told myself I forgive him, because when the people came, he ran.
11: Mm-hmm.
6: And then, you know, I just say it aloud, kill him, I forgive you.
9: Okay.
6: I forgive you. I don't know if he here, but I would love to know that he's here now, because he's hearing what I'm saying now.
9: Mm-hmm.
6: In my heart, I forgive him, but I will not forget.
9: Right, yeah.
6: Yeah.
9: You have scars to remind
6: you. Yes, yes.
9: But you don't hold him in your heart.
6: No, no. There's no place in my heart for him.
7: And you indicated that from then you understood that that forgiveness is necessary for your own healing.
6: Yes. So true. Yes.
9: Yeah.
6: Yes. For my own healing, because when I forgive him, I felt lighter. Because I understand that.
7: With your pain, bleeding and all.
6: Yeah. I felt lighter because I realized that happened and I have to move on. And that will be a stress level for me.
9: Mm-hmm.
6: And that all that was going on, and then my deceased wife, and plus the place I living there right now among her family, they doesn't like me, which that is not important per se.
7: Mm.
6: And I have to live among them, which I'm not fearful about, but I can live among them for now. Mm-hmm. So I had to heal myself. And if I had go and come out of hospital and live with that on my heart and in my mind, well, probably I would be carrying a bigger burden now.
9: Mm-hmm. And there is a connection between emotional healing and physical healing.
6: Yes.
9: So that was a very brave thing you did to forgive him, even though he did not hear or not.
6: Yeah.
9: But you relieved yourself of that emotional burden so that you can physically heal as well.
6: Yeah.
9: So how is your relationship with your son today?
6: Well, I would say from the time that happened, we never link. He never called me.
11: So there has not been any communication.
6: There haven't been any communication, which I'm not bothered per se, because it's him.
7: Mm-hmm.
6: That is him. That is his bundle he have on his back.
9: That's his choice.
6: That is his choice. Yeah. So I don't know.
9: But did he ever got punishment for what he did?
6: Well, he right.
11: Perhaps yes. Let's talk about the court case. You can tell us about that.
6: Yeah. Then what happened then is now he's coming. Probably he might be coming out from prison at the end of this year, or maybe sometime next year.
9: Mm.
6: So So after that, they had the court case, which he pleaded guilty because he didn't have a choice, and they sent him for 5 years, and then 10 years if he misbehaved.

0: Clearly, your actions shows that you did forgive him.
1: Yeah.
0: Yeah. So when he comes out, where does he go?
1: Well, when he comes out, thank God I have a property, an ex-property, which now I'm thinking of building on that side. So when he comes out, and if I do have time build on that side, well, he'll have to find somewhere to stay because he'll have to stay away from me as much as he can because I'm not afraid of him. Fear is not of God.
2: Mm-hmm.
1: So I'm not a fearful person.
2: Mm-hmm.
0: Can I ask, do you love him? Do you hate him? How do you feel about him?
1: I like him. I used to love him.
0: Mm-hmm.
1: But now I like him because he's a human being.
0: Mm-hmm.
1: But I can understand what he did. Okay, you want to read the scripture verse for me? Yeah, because in Exodus
2: 1.
1: Yeah. In Exodus 20:21, where in that time they make you understand the children.
0: So as you're looking for it, let me just read a couple comments here. Good afternoon, gentlemen. Very sad story, Neil. And he is really a good father, I must say.
1: Thank you.
3: You're a good father.
2: So is Exodus... Oh, go ahead. Sorry. Go ahead.
3: No. I'm saying he's just more than a father.
2: You do that?
3: You talk about a human being, you talk about Christianity, you're talking about it's a model for everybody.
2: Yes.
3: Would I do that, Elephant?
2: Yes.
3: Let's read the scripture first.
2: It's 21 or 12?
1: 12. 21.
2: 20 verse 12.
1: Yeah, 12.
2: It says, honor thy father and thy mother, that thy days may be long upon the land which the Lord thy God giveth thee.
1: Honor your parents.
3: Mm-hmm.
1: That means to say, when you honor somebody,
2: you show them respect.
1: You should show them highly respect. Because I honored my father. I cannot never forget my father. I honored my father. And my father, I would have never, my father, because my father used to beat me. My grandmother growing up, when I had do something, I would take licks. But I would have never hit my parents.
2: Mm-hmm.
1: Because I understand the meaning of honor.
2: Mm-hmm. There's one. That one is Proverbs chapter 30. Verses 11 to 15, it says, there is a generation that curseth their father and doeth not bless their mother. There is a generation that are pure in their own eyes and yet it not wash from their filthiness. There is a generation, oh, how lofty are their eyes and their eyelids are lifted up. There is a generation whose teeth are as swords and their jaw teeth as the knives to devour the poor from off the earth and the needy from among men. This horse leash have two daughters crying, give. There are three things that are never satisfied. Yea, four things. Say not. It is enough.
1: So that just shows us that generation, the Bible talk about, he is part of that generation. Because it's like the Bible says, there's a generation that's good, there's a generation that's lofty, and there's a generation that will put their parents in the wrong place.
2: Mm-hmm.
1: I can understand that. So that's one of the things too that make me have me more on the calm basis.
2: Mm-hmm.
1: Because I understand the Bible, I read it as much as I study, and I know that those things is things we have to expect in our life.
0: So did you ever visit him in prison?
1: No.
0: Why? What's that?
1: The reason why I never visit him is if it's me that do the person the thing, and then I realize what I do, I will call and I will say, sorry, because what I do a wrong thing, I will tell you sorry. But if he cannot call me and tell me sorry, that means to say he still have it in his heart. So it makes no sense for me to go and visit him. And when I reach, because imagine there was a day when he did something. Another thing again, I think his auntie's daughter, the one that working,
2: yeah,
1: two of them, the eldest one.
2: Yes.
1: And he went to a home. I don't know if it's money he had

0: go and ask whatever he did. And he had go with a cutlass. And then he had break a glass with the cutlass. And the cutlass had cut the girl, or he had cut the girl. And they had go to court. During that time, the court process, he got himself arrested. And then when they went to court the last time, the girl asked the court to send him to the wellness, the Hope, Golden Hope place, yeah, the wellness place. And they sent him there. And I went there with him. And then they had given him tablet. And he started, they asked me if I can make him take it. I said, yes. Then he started taking the tablet. He started doing the counseling. And he just left it. He said, he's not doing that again. And there was another time when he had find himself caught up in another drama. And then he got himself arrested. And then he went to, that same time he was arrested and he find himself in Anslery police station. So when the case finished and everything, I went and collect him. I got a vehicle from a friend. I went to Anslery to meet him, to bring him back home. And in going back home, the way he started getting on with me on the vehicle, I tell myself, it's all that now that I will not go and see him. Because that happened before, I still focus on that.
1: So does it matter to you at all whether he knows or not you've forgiven him?
0: Well, it don't matter to me. It don't matter. But I know in my heart that I forgive him. And the next thing again too is when the thing happened, his uncle wins.
2: Don't mention the name.
0: His uncle, his eldest uncle, have had my name spreading everywhere. It's me that killed his sister.
1: Wow.
0: So I don't know if all that make him have a rage against me. And he did what he did. But I'm still saying, although when that rumor started coming out, I brought the two of them in the house and I spoke to them and I tell them, that is rumors. Don't let people...
2: When you say that to your children?
0: My son and my daughter. I tell them, that is rumors. Don't let people fool your mind with that. Because as I'm telling you something there now. Everybody that's saying that in their heart and saying that to me is an extra £5 they put in their neck, so when they fall down in the water, they will not come back up. I don't know if you understand why I would say that.
1: I will let it be. But I'm wondering, what about the story in the whole thing caused you to shed tears a while ago?
0: Yeah, well, I still think about him and I'm still sorry for what he did. Because, and every time I think of the plan I had for him, because I'm a metal fabricator, I'm a welder, and even my people from America was thinking of bringing him up there, to do the final part, bring him to the US to continue the schooling, to do marine welding and everything. And I was thinking to do my part in the St. Lucia, the Caribbean. That would bring him to the university. So every time I think of those things and my plans for him and the way that whole thing gone and, you know, the memory come up, it make me share a little bit tear. But the tear I'm sharing is not a heartbreak tear. It's just the thought of the moment.
3: So he has that trade?
0: No, he don't have no trade.
3: He doesn't have a trade?
0: No, because I try my best with him. Imagine I go, I buy a box of rod. Because I have my machine, I have all my tools under my house. I buy a box of welding rods. And I tell him, and I give him a helmet. And I tell him, when I not there, or I go practice, to work, wherever, practice. Just burn rods. Just burn rods. Right. And he was not even interested. So that is something he was never interested in.
3: So you're going to go back. You're thinking back, right? And if you had a chance to start all over with him and father, how would you do it differently?
1: I saw your reaction.
0: If I had to go back, I won't have children.
3: Okay.
0: But I'm happy I had them because I brought them in the world.
4: And you did give your best.
0: I tried my best.
1: Do you have a relationship with your daughter?
0: No.
1: How come? Because of the same rumors?
0: No. Well, probably because of the same rumors, but she did something in the early time. And then when I addressed what she did, then there was that separation.
1: Mm-hmm.
0: And then the family on her mother's side, I don't, they polluted her mind.
1: Okay, so there's division.
0: Yes,
1: here.
0: Yes, there is division.
1: But have you forgiven her just like you?
0: Yeah, spoken? Yeah, mm-hmm. Yeah.
3: So, which was older?
0: The girl.
1: So do you think that your son turned to marijuana as a coping mechanism for the loss of his mom and the rumors?
0: Well, they always say, I'll say something here now. Eh? They always say, sometimes when a child, because I used to smoke.
3: Okay.
0: I used to smoke.
1: The same marijuana?
0: Yes. Mm-hmm. I used to smoke. And I don't know if it's because he saw me doing it. He found himself in it.
3: Mm-hmm.
0: Mm-hmm. But I used to do it. But I never used to find myself going on any mental breakdown with it. And I stopped. I don't do it again. So that's something that I used to do it just at that time. Because, you know, you're on the block with the fellas and weed smoking, you know.
4: Yeah, that's one reason. I want to say that well, because I don't want you to feel guilty about what I'm about to say.
0: No.
4: But that's one reason, as parents, sometimes we think what we're doing is innocent and that our children will not be affected
1: by it.
4: Yeah. But they're watching us.
0: Yes, yes.
4: And you know, you can leave it.
0: Mm-hmm.
4: You can turn away from it.
1: But they can't.
4: Mm-hmm. So we never know how. So we don't do the right things just because of us.
0: Yes.
4: But we also do it because we have children looking at us.
0: Mm-hmm, mm-hmm.
4: That's another reason to do the right thing as well. Boy.
3: So... you don't remember when exactly that happened, but going through what you did you get any help?
0: No.
3: Counseling and
0: no. I never get
3: through that trauma.
0: Yeah, I went through that. I never get anybody offer me help. Nobody never called me and asked me if I wanted to do
4: counseling.
1: Do you think you need help?
0: No.
1: How do you know?
0: I don't think so, because it happened. It's true. I will live with it. Until Yahshua decide to call me.
1: How has your life changed since that?
0: Yes, it has.
1: Tell
0: because
1: us.
0: Right now it has put me in, like, by myself. Like, you know, it has made my circle smaller,
1: mm-hmm.
0: and it has made peace be part of my life. Like, I don't believe in a lot of talking much and more observing. So it has changed me.
1: So do you think that's changed for the better?
0: Yes, for the better.
1: Okay.
0: For the better for me.
1: Is there any negative change that you've experienced since then?
4: Like sleep patterns?
3: Well, I wanted to ask about that.
0: No.
1: Nightmares?
0: No.
3: You never wake up and screaming anything?
0: No.
3: We'll talk after the program.
0: Yeah, no problem.
3: Yeah, we'll talk after. Yeah. I don't think it's fair to, certain question I want to ask, I don't
4: you
3: think it's
4: fair to ask him
3: on
4: air.
3: Yes. So we will talk after the program.
4: Yes, indeed. And that's why I said the disclaimer pretty early. That because, you know, a lot of persons beyond Mr. Adolf here, a lot of persons go through their own trauma.
1: Mm-hmm.
4: Some of it we block out of our minds, even when we were childhood and our childhood growing up as adults, because a lot of people have gone through things, they just don't open up to people. So that's why I put the disclaimer that if you feel that way.
1: And not just that, the brain is such a powerful thing that it would protect itself by forgetting things.
4: Yes.
1: And just hearing this conversation might just trigger and bring certain things back. Yeah.
4: Yes.
3: Maybe perhaps, I'm wondering how it works. We're hoping maybe someone can hear and maybe give you a call. I think you owe it to yourself
4: to do some counseling.
0: To
3: sit with
1: an assessment. Yeah.
3: Yeah.
0: Yeah. I wouldn't mind. I wouldn't mind if it was offered to me, I would not reject it because I understand what the counseling would be. I understand that.
1: Dr. Yeah. Kayas.
3: Yes. So we'll start the process.
4: Yeah, Dr. Kayas. Okay. Yeah, we can assist with that. So I have the contacts here, and I have the contacts with you. So for you coming here, this is something that we will do for you.
1: Mm-hmm.
4: All right. Once you're willing, that's the most important thing. And perhaps it will help you settle some things in your mind.
0: Yes.
4: And maybe with him coming out, you know, you can even talk to the counselor about preparation when it comes to that, because eventually he will come out.
0: Oh, yes.
4: And then you don't want to be surprised as to what you do. You must have a plan. You must have a little plan as to what you do when he comes out. I'm going to do X and Y. So you can discuss that with the counselor. Yeah. What am I going to do when he comes out?
1: Yeah. So how many times have you relayed that story since it happened?
0: Never. I haven't related that. That's one of the first time I have sat down and related.
1: Were you nervous about it?
0: No, I'm not nervous to relate it, because all what I'm saying there is the honest truth from my heart.
3: Mm-hmm.
0: And I'm not fabricating any subject.
3: Mm-hmm.
0: I am not mentally thinking of anything on a side to see.
1: Mm-hmm. Because for me, whilst giving the story, I'm imagining you're in the gutter, you're getting your lashes, but you actually reliving the situation and it did nothing to you.
0: The only thing, like, it puts anger in me.
1: Oh.
3: Right.
0: It puts anger in me.
3: Mm-hmm.
0: But that I know I have to control.
1: Where is that anger directed at? The situation?
0: That anger is directed at. Because even recently, that have happened to me 3 times, where fellas telling me, "Oh, Gaza, Tibu go hasho, Isu hasho," and I keep my mouth.
4: Wow.
0: I keep my mouth shut.
4: Wow.
0: Because I saying to myself, "Praise God is Him. Praise the Almighty Yahshua is Him." Because if it was somebody else, I would have broken God's law. Mm-hmm. Thou shalt not kill.
3: Mm-hmm.
0: I would break that law. And I think they're telling me that,
4: taunting me,
0: but I realize it's the Lord of the Flies that at work.
3: So you have exercised a maturity that is far beyond most in human beings, right? But the devil is not going to be happy with that.
0: Right? He mad.
3: Yeah. So, I mean, you disappointed the devil.
0: Yeah, yes, big time. And I'm willing to disappoint him more.
3: But the main fact you mentioned about the anger, it shows that I think the counseling is needed.
0: Yes, yes.
3: Yeah, mm-hmm. The counseling is needed.
0: Yeah, yeah.
1: Very true. Yeah.
4: But what do you make about, I don't know how St. Lucia, I don't know if it's a St. Lucian thing or it's an individual thing, but when somebody goes through a traumatic event that,
3: anything
4: for it to be telling, you can't just say anything to somebody about that. You can't just a joke about it or fraud.
0: You cannot do that.
1: Ignorance and the way you brought up and lack of knowledge and education. People say things without thinking, you know.
4: Yes, crazy to do that. To do that to the person, and then you don't want the person to react to what you're doing, but I'm glad that you react. I'm glad that you don't react. We'll take a short break and then we'll return. We'll open the lines for your calls and your comments.
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0: Let me welcome you back to let me welcome you back from our break. You know, as we discuss our main subject today, my son tried to kill me, and our soldier brother Adolf has been giving us his experience where he had, you know, his life was almost cut short by his son, by his own flesh and blood.
1: The hands of his son.
0: And a son that he created, fed, changed diapers, you know, watched him when he was sick, sent him to school. A very heartbreaking situation. And, you know, and we're just learning from this. And we want to really commend him for being able to come out and speak for the first time since the traumatic event.
1: Yes.
0: And coming here on air to do that is very brave to do. Mm-hmm. As well, so we commend you for that.
2: Certainly. Thank you very much.
0: At this time, our lines are open. You can call if you're encouragement 4521011 or 4619647 as well. You can question, ask your question, give your comments, give your encouragement to the brother on to us as we speak about domestic violence in St. Lucia.
1: Mm-hmm. I want to find out, what was your daughter's reaction to what her brother did to you?
2: Well, my daughter, I don't know what her reaction was.
1: Okay, so she never reached out since?
2: Well, what happened when I was at the hospital, I had to send somebody and call her. Because I was at the hospital and she's a nurse.
1: Mm-hmm.
2: I had to send somebody and call her. And then she came to see me. She came by me. Then I told her what I had to tell her.
0: Mm-hmm.
2: And she started crying and all mm-hmm. that. So I don't really know. But we never, after that, we had minimum conversation. Like if I want something, I ask her.
1: Mm-hmm.
2: If she, not more me, that would, if I need something, I ask her.
1: Mm-hmm. Okay.
0: I wonder, I mean, in that situation, is it people react different way because differently because they don't know how to react? Maybe they don't know what to say in the situation. Are people afraid to be vulnerable in that situation to talk their truth? Is it causing us to be that way? We need the counselor to talk.
1: I was about to tell you, you need a counselor on the program.
0: To answer that question, really and truly.
1: Yes.
0: But if you're a counselor and you're there listening, maybe you can give us, some guidance on that one there right away. Yes.
3: When we spoke about your healing, you said thank God for either your mother's or your grandmother's skin.
2: Yes, my mother.
3: Your mother's skin.
2: Yeah.
3: Tell us about your mom.
2: Oh, that lady, she was a vibrant, imagine that lady at the age of going to her 60s, going to 70s, she still want to climb breadfruit tree.
3: Mm-hmm.
2: But I just mean to show you the kind of person.
1: She's strong.
2: She was a strong person. The doctor had even tell us, if we have the energy and whatever she have, we would live 100 and something years.
3: Right.
2: But to God, she passed away about two Tuesdays back, and she was buried on
1: recently.
2: Friday. Yeah,
1: oh,
2: recently.
1: Wow.
2: Yeah.
1: Oh,
2: wow. Yeah. Thank you. Yes. Thank you. And that lady,
3: how old?
2: She died at 89. And today is the, on the 15th of this month would have been her birthday. She would be 90.
1: Ah, okay. Wow. Okay.
0: Yeah.
2: And
1: very sorry to hear that.
2: Oh yeah. Oh, that lady. Imagine that the lady, she burned. Like, you know, when you're cooking food in Fuyi,
3: right.
2: And the pan, the water fall on her. And in a matter of weeks, I looking at the burn, I see the skin
0: healed.
2: Coming back already. It's like the skin coming back.
0: Yeah.
2: Yeah.
3: So that's why you said.
2: Thank God for her because the skin I have is her skin.
1: What about your father? What's your relationship with him? Is he alive, first of all?
2: No. Okay. My father passed away. I'm the Atwans in, if they are listening, in Greece, then my father was from.
1: Mm.
2: Paton.
1: Antoine's.
2: And in Greece, that's where he's from. I have my sisters in America. I have one brother here. He's in music.
0: Mm-hmm. Ambrose. Adolf.
2: And Daddy Twan on my father's side. Yeah, so. My father was all right. He was a man I respected.
1: Mm-hmm.
2: And don't interfere with me because he was going to get mad on your account. But
1: so he was protective of you?
2: Yeah, he was protective of us.
1: So would you say that your relationship with your son mimicked what you had with your dad?
2: No.
1: Oh, it was different?
2: Because it's my son that there, when he grew up, he's like, in my world, he was. Mm-hmm. because I was an outside child of my father. He was not married to my mother. So it's like, you know, when I spend time with him, I go and see daddy, you know, I go and spend time, I live with daddy for how long. But my son, from time he was pregnant with in his mother's womb, I was there.
1: Yeah. But did you see or do you see any character traits in your son that comes from you? Or is there something in him that is not of you? Anything that contributed to all
0: him
1: of this?
0: Being who he is today?
2: Well, honestly speaking, there's something in me, like, you know, the not fearing part. Like, if it's somebody else, do that, I can understand, because I'm a no-nonsense person. Leave me alone. I don't know if I reach. You understand the distance I'm going.
0: So, in terms of advice you give for families facing domestic abuse or in abusive, violent relationship, what advice would you give to families now who are listening to you, listening to your situation? What warning signs? What can you tell them about how to deal with these situations?
2: Well, you see, the thing is, the children, when you see you make them, they are from your womb or the father. It's you that make them. You love them. But go to the police. Get the law involved. Because if you don't do that, it's true, you make them, but the spirit that is in them is not of you.
0: So you're suggesting to parents that if it's getting to a situation where they cannot handle, get the police involved.
2: Yeah, get the law involved.
0: Okay, so before the law gets involved, what do you recommend in terms of raising children? How do you do it?
2: Well, oh boy, honestly, I...
0: Because these days, the children are not very easy. Some of them are not very kind. It's very difficult for parents. So do you have any advice for parents when it comes to that?
2: Well, the advice I have for parents in that room is... Look at them, study them. Keep the phone away from them, because that's the next poison of the world. But once you whip them and you see they're going, they're saying the weird things, they're saying the wrong things, get counsel or have somebody to counsel them to make them understand. That's not the way. That's not the things you're supposed to see and do. If they are getting violent, the first time they get violent, pull yourself, get the law involved.
0: Yeah. Yeah.
1: So going back to your story, did your son ever show you any violent ways before that attack?
2: No.
1: So there's no track record?
2: No. Okay. No. There was no red flag, no track record, nothing for his showing me. He will be violent with me. He never showed me that.
1: And the money missing, that was the first instance?
2: No.
1: So it has happened before?
2: Yes, it has happened many times before.
1: So why did he choose that way, that reaction to that thing that had happened so many times before?
2: Yeah, well, the one of the reasons why I think he did that, like I say, for an example, is maybe because the time when that topic, he's saying that his uncle was saying, it was just kind of a little before that. And at that time the uncle had an old car, and him and some fellas were there talking. So I have a strong feeling maybe that's where that all that subject started.
1: So it wasn't really the money, it was what has been said. He felt pressure and he released it. If he decides when he comes out of jail to approach you with regret, daddy, let's start over. I want to move back in. Let's rebuild our relationship. You're shaking your head. You're saying no. Tell me why.
2: The reason why is he have asked me for forgiveness in the past. And he broke it. The last thing he did was almost kill me. I love him, yes. But I haven't forgotten. So then he have to really work hard to fix that bridge.
3: Right.
2: And I don't know how hard he have to work. And, oh, gosh, he might have to move mountains. Because as much I know, it's me that make him, me that breed make him.
1: Mm-hmm.
2: The spirit that is in him is not of me.
3: Mm-hmm.
2: Yeah.
1: So that's a no-no.
2: No-no. Stay 100. If you want to talk to me, stay 100 feet and talk to me.
1: So forgiveness is not always reconciliation?
0: The pastor.
1: I'm asking the pastor that. Yes.
3: Where is the Bible? Oh. I'm putting myself in his shoes, right? Forgiveness is not always reconciliation, but what does reconciliation look like?
0: Uh-huh,
3: does reconciliation mean that he has to put him back in his home?
1: Mm-hmm. Okay, I'm glad you said that.
3: So yeah. That's the thing. So there can be reconciliation without having to put his son back in his home.
1: Yes.
3: He indicated that he plans on building a home.
0: Yeah.
3: And then I suspect when you build that home, your son can live in the other one.
0: Mm-hmm.
3: So you see, so he has,
1: I appreciate your answer, Pastor. You're a pastor, man.
0: He didn't buy his degree. Yes. And so, and that's a good clarification, because some people believe that you have to restore the person in the same place that you had them, but that'd be very foolish on his part, especially to see that somebody tried to kill you so violently and you're going to put the person back in the same place and put yourself in that same vulnerable situation again. Yeah. We will not do that with sexual abuse for sure.
1: Mm-hmm. Or rape. Mm-hmm.
0: Or rape for sure. Mm-hmm. We would not do that. And we'd give the person the full right, telling the person you wouldn't do that.
3: Yes. Yeah. That situation would need some serious counseling.
1: Mm-hmm.
3: The two of them talking a lot more and stuff. So he's right. He has given him chances before and he broke it.
0: Yes.
3: The last time he gave him the chance, he tried to
0: kill him. Yes. So
3: wisdom dictates, you know.
0: Yes.
1: Very well.
0: Yes. Any questions for us?
1: No.
0: No questions for us. All right. So the lines are open. People, you can call. You can send your messages of support. You can probably say, if you have your own story, you probably can say, highlight some of your own experiences about the violence that's happening in the country. Up to some time ago, I saw a man relating his story, saying that he went to some food establishment. I don't know if you saw that. And then he said that somebody was rapping a joint and playing music.
3: Oh, yeah, I saw that.
0: And he approached the guy. Well, he approached the guy and told the guy, you know, your music is too loud, basically, to lower down your music. And the guy was offended. And he told the person, if you come and do it. And the person was a foreigner. And he went to grab the person's device to turn down the volume of it. And the person went for his cutlass.
1: Here in San
0: Jose? Yes. The guy, a tourist, was relating the story. He went for his cutlass.
1: My word.
0: Because you cannot come and touch my property like that. And there, I guess the matter was settled and he thought it was over. But he met him later on the beach, thereabout, and he put the cutlass to his neck and he threatened him. That's what he was saying. So we have a situation where there's a lot of violence, and you have to be careful sometimes. Pastor, if you're right.
3: No, but I was about to come to you. I listened to the video, and I watched the video. I listened because he spoke about complexion.
0: Yes.
3: He didn't get it. I mean, his race, you can see it very clearly.
0: Yes.
3: And
0: he said that he reversed it. He said that he was a white man surrounded by black people.
3: Only,
0: yes.
3: So, yeah.
1: But weed is a serious issue.
3: Mm-hmm.
1: Weed opens up the mind for Satan.
3: Mm-hmm.
0: Mm-hmm.
1: It's a serious issue. And that's something we need to talk about.
2: And they're mixing it now.
3: Yeah.
0: And that is something that is legalized, a word for it?
1: Decriminalized.
0: It's decriminalized. Yeah. And at what age do we expose children to these things that alter their thinking and alter the mind?
3: But Ella Flora, expose them how? Because any access to any phone you are exposed, right?
0: Mm, yeah.
3: Because I may be smoking and my child never saw me, but my child may very well see.
0: That's true.
3: So then when you talk about exposure, which is good, then talking about access to this, because I mean, in England, was it recently one of the schools banned social media or whatever?
1: Yeah,
0: a certain age. A lot of schools.
3: So there are certain things that will need to be done in order
0: to protect
3: to protect children.
0: Yeah,
3: in order to protect children. Children are not adults. And I think society is so distorted is not a word, that we want to make children adults.
0: Mm-hmm.
3: We want to give them decisions that they can make. Because
0: mm-hmm.
3: if I tell my child, tie your shoelace when he can't, right?
0: Mm-hmm.
3: Then I'll be called a heartless, right?
0: Mm-hmm.
3: But you know he can't do it and I beat him.
0: Mm-hmm.
3: But in that same child, society wants me to allow him to choose his gender,
0: mm-hmm.
3: to decide what he wants with his, to do with his hair,
0: yeah.
3: to decide. You get my point? So society itself is very confusing.
0: Mm-hmm.
3: So we had to learn children would be children and all of that.
1: And I have a question for you. A whole new show.
3: Yes. So I have a question for you, right?
2: Yeah.
3: You indicated recently three different persons, I suspect, mm-hmm. tried taunting you.
2: Yeah.
3: I mean, I know individuals would have known what you went through.
2: Yeah.
3: Apart from Ella Flora and maybe one of the two persons that would have encouraged you and touched by her story, nobody has come to you and said, man, I know what you've gone through and is there anything I can help you? I'm not even talking about counselors, you know. I'm talking about
1: community.
3: Community, you have friends, you have family, you know.
0: Nobody's minding their business.
3: The community. No village person checking you there.
2: Nobody never come to me.
3: So nobody doesn't. Nobody, apart from that, nobody knew about your story.
2: Well, it seems so.
1: There were no eyewitnesses to that?
2: Yeah, there was a lot of eyewitnesses. Because after he chopped me, it's the eyewitnesses that call
0: the police,
2: the mm-hmm. ambulance okay. people. And after that, even there's people I meet in, I used to, he had chopped, both of my hands was in cast.
3: Mm-hmm.
2: I couldn't move both of my hands.
3: Mm-hmm.
2: So imagine you walking in tongue and both your hands in cast. And,
1: right. So who was preparing your meals and all of that?
2: Well, to God be the glory, I have a good friend, Philippa. She's in England. When she was here,
0: mm-hmm.
2: she was the one
1: coming helping you
2: checking, out. Helping me out. And there's another friend of mine. She was to come to my home to clean and cook for me.
3: So you had two at least?
2: Where two?
3: Two persons.
2: Yeah, two people.
3: Yeah, at least.
2: Yeah, yeah. And my people in America, they had sent enough friends. Stuff.
0: Okay.
2: For me, like foods and right, different things. Right. So, for me.
1: Did anybody attempt to stop him when he started chopping you?
2: No. Nobody did. Imagine there was a Rasta guy sitting on the other by the road. And they call him Rasta! Rasta! And he say he's my friend, eh? Because I used to borrow him
3: money. You calling him?
2: I call him Rasta! Mimi si kachu him wala
0: yasa! And. I don't know what is
2: this. He never came.
1: Did he respond at all?
2: It's after the chopping, after the people start coming, I say he come in there and he tell him, because he had stand up there with the cutlass in his hand. And then like, you know, the Rasta, they telling him whatever he telling him. And then when all the crowd of people came, then he run. But Rasta was just, I was about, I would say the distance about from where we sitting there, not even 100 yards.
0: Mm-hmm.
2: Not even 100 yards away from me, because I was where the container was,
0: mm-hmm.
2: and he was by where the fella sitting down
0: mm-hmm.
2: by the pool
0: mm-hmm.
2: on my curbside. Right. Yeah. Without okay, 100
1: so,
2: yards.
1: So let me ask Elder Floro and Pastor David.
0: Mm, yes.
1: You the Rasta,
0: mm-hmm.
1: and he's calling Rasta. What would
0: David,
1: you do?
0: Pastor David
1: would answer you Rasta. Go try to assist this man?
0: Bystander effect.
1: Who's been attacked by this machete wielding, you know, what would you do? They're calling you Rasta. He's killing me.
3: Both of us are Rastas, myself.
0: No, I'm a bonnet.
1: No, he's a bonnet. I'm going to ask him as well. I want to hear you.
0: I have my bonnet already.
1: Because remember that was MYB first yes, program. Yes, first what year. Would you do in
0: That's true,
1: La Verite? What would you do?
3: Let me answer it that way. I don't know if you saw, I saw a fight. And mm-hmm. there was a walk, I think cancer walk.
0: Yes. I saw that on someone's status.
3: So in that
0: we're fighting for cancer.
1: Literally?
0: Yes.
3: Then the real fight, yeah. So while I was looking, I'm like, but nobody's intervening.
0: Yes.
3: So I'm being honest, in that situation, I said, but if I was there, there was no way that I would have allowed that to happen.
0: Yes.
3: Now, that's a different dynamic.
1: Now, let's go back to the cutlass.
0: Uh-huh. So, but to me, somebody intervened.
3: Yeah, after.
0: A guy came and
3: he pushed.
0: He separated.
3: Maybe he was far and he was coming.
0: Yes.
3: Those around did not. So with, I mean, I would, if not, but I will come and shout in and, what's that coffee, Papa? You know, sir?
1: Mm-hmm.
3: I don't know. I don't
1: from
3: know
1: a distance.
3: No, you'll come closer. I'll come closer. You have to get closer. Because obviously, you see, while he was doing that, unless he's mentally, moment people come in, he would probably leave and realize it.
2: Yeah.
3: As long as some people coming in, he probably would have left. You know?
1: Yes, a
3: but
1: little.
3: But moving in, don't take my answers. moving in.
0: Man, that's a good answer. That's the AI generation. That's a good answer.
3: Yes, and so moving in, yeah, would have helped him. It would have make him check himself and so.
1: But if there's one thing I learned from the program Bystander Effect, calling the police is help.
3: Mm-hmm.
0: Yes.
3: Mm-hmm.
0: You remember that?
3: But yeah. He indicated that they well, we don't know what time they called.
1: Exactly.
3: We don't
1: yeah.
3: know what time they called.
1: And because he was in the gutter, mm-hmm. and that's when people called. But yes, Elder Flora.
0: That's a very good answer. You can see he's hosting the program, Mind Your Business. Yes. And, you know, because at the end of the day, I remember that program where we say you cannot compromise your safety
3: that's
0: as well.
3: That's right, right.
0: Mm-hmm. Yes. So because we've heard incidents where people enter into fights, mm-hmm. and the two other people fighting are still alive, and the person that
1: yes.
0: came to separate
1: is dead.
0: Ended
1: yes.
0: up being dead. Mm-hmm. So how would you feel about that? That answer we gave there, we not come and save you. Huh?
3: No, we come. How you mean? We come
1: not
3: in.
1: The way he would like to.
2: He come. Yes. Well, if the rasta had just come and he had reached a distance yeah, away and he had,
0: if he had done
2: shout
0: nothing,
2: him,
0: yes,
2: then I would have heard
0: and
2: probably
0: yeah, okay.
2: because when he saw the rasta came
0: uh-huh.
2: and the whole crowd didn't reach yet, huh?
0: Yes.
2: But when the rasta and the fellas see that and they coming up the road and he hear the other lady start
0: calling,
2: yes, and the yes. rasta came.
0: Yeah.
2: So then the rasta stand up there. So he stand up with the cutlass in his hand like that. Stand up with the cutlass in his hand, and like you know, he's watching the rasta. And then when the crowd come, and then he
0: right, okay,
2: come.
0: Yes.
2: So that
0: yes.
2: means that he stopped the lashing.
3: Yeah, the lashing. You see?
0: That had an effect
3: yeah.
0: on him.
3: You see,
0: yes,
3: he had
0: yeah.
3: an effect.
0: Yeah. So he did. So that is what you do in that situation. You can't enter it.
3: No,
0: that situation.
3: Myself and Elder Flora was on scene
1: together.
3: Together. Now, from the time Elder Flora reached them and understand, he can't keep doing, but would have moved in. There, you know what I'm saying? Yeah. What I'm saying when one person moves. One or two maybe
1: strengthen
0: yes,
3: and
0: yes.
3: then that would definitely mm-hmm. have us help while be exercising caution yourself.
0: Yeah, yeah, yes. That's
1: but do you think your son regrets doing that to you?
2: I have no idea.
1: Would yeah. you like to know?
2: Well, it happened already. If he if
1: that's
2: he,
1: a safe answer.
2: If he regret, thank God for him.
0: Because he has had time to think about
2: yeah.
1: What, yeah.
2: if he regrets, well, thank God for him. That means to say maybe he start healing already. From the process.
0: I remember when he said that part, I remember the story of Jacob and Esau.
3: Mm-hmm. Mm-hmm.
0: When the mindset of Jacob when he was going to meet Esau, you know, you have a mindset that, you know, this is what the person is thinking, and I'm not going because this is what the person is thinking. But when you get there, it's a totally different story
1: mm-hmm.
0: than what you're thinking. So I think the process is in place to get the counseling to prepare you mentally for what's going to happen. And you can talk to
1: but
0: someone.
1: But I do recommend, yeah. it's just a recommendation, you don't have to take it, that you speak with your son.
2: Okay.
3: But not without counseling.
2: Yes.
1: Yes.
0: Also the counseling first.
1: Yes.
0: And
2: yes.
0: Because you have you get the approach in the counseling.
1: Yes. And not asking him to move back in, but
2: yeah, well,
1: there are things you need to know.
2: Yeah. I wouldn't mind speaking to him. I wouldn't mind that part. But like you say, after the counseling,
1: mm-hmm.
2: I wouldn't mind speaking to him, getting to know, but mm-hmm. like not to move in.
1: Mm-hmm. Yes.
0: Yeah, you have to bring closure to the situation.
1: Mm-hmm.
0: For sure. Closure
1: we have
0: is important.
1: 6 minutes left.
0: Mm-hmm. Alone? Yes, so make your calls. This is a chance to ask your questions or your comments. Of course, Mr. Adolf is here sharing his testimony, his experience that he went through with his son. Of course, we know not many persons survive this incident, and God has blessed him to survive this incident. Do you have a testimony about how God has been good to you so that we can hear?
3: Good.
0: What do you think about
3: it? While he answers that,
0: yes,
3: I wanted to ask, so you can be in your testimony, did you stop working and did it affect your working?
1: His hands was in his chest.
3: No, after the 3 months.
2: Okay. Yeah, after the 3 months,
3: yeah.
2: my work haven't really stopped.
3: Okay.
2: Because the only issue I have is my left eye. So they have time I have to close it.
0: Yeah.
1: Mm-hmm.
2: They have time I have to close it. But you know, when you're welding, you have to see what you're doing and how you're doing it. But I would say God has been good to me because honestly, that happened and it have put peace in me. That means it have made me understand a particular level of life where I know now the place I am mentally, as much as I need the
0: counseling,
2: where I place myself and what I have withdrawn from. God has been good to me, because if that didn't happen, probably it would be good. But now I find it's getting there.
1: So it's certainly a blessing in your life to speak of that story. Mm. But when you look in the mirror and you see that eye overlapping, mm-hmm. you see the scars, do you say, thank you, Jesus, or do you say, I can't believe my son did that to me?
2: Well, I would say, thank you, Jesus, I'm alive. That's what I would say. Thank you, Jesus, I'm alive. And
1: so that tells me your state of mind right now, which is a good place.
2: Thank you, Jesus, I'm alive, but hold your distance.
1: Yes.
3: And that's fair. That's fair, you know. I mean, what he's doing now, it's, do I call it superhuman in terms of forgiving her son who's chopped him?
1: To and, forgive is divine.
3: Yeah, so. And stuff like that, you know. But even with that, one has to be careful. I mean, leave him with God. God will lead him to where it's obvious, you know, it's obvious. I mean, we have just told him something earlier. And he's willing for the counseling. He's willing to meet with his son. He's willing to all of that. But
0: you can see that.
3: But while he's doing all of that, he still must exercise and be careful.
0: Mm-hmm. Caution.
3: So you're a wise man.
1: Harmless as a dove.
2: I strongly believe the group I listen to and where I study, that have helped me a lot too.
3: Okay.
2: Because that have made me understand life, what the way life is. Because it's because of that I can. Those scriptures that was read a while ago, mm-hmm. I understand.
3: Mm-hmm.
2: So all that is.
3: Mm-hmm.
0: Yeah. So we're very grateful to you, Brother Adolf, for being here with us and sharing your testimony with us. And like I said, I know it took a bit of courage to do that. You have a question again?
3: No, I think 3 minutes. Let me ask
0: you
3: a question.
0: Okay. I can ask you a
3: question. So, Brother Adolf, you lived this experience, and I mean, we're hearing you. What would you say to perhaps a parent or someone at home who may be dealing with something similar?
0: Yes.
3: Something that maybe can lead to that.
1: Mm-hmm.
3: Yeah.
2: What I would tell the person is, listen, spend time, don't be the aggressor.
3: Mm-hmm.
2: Listen to what they have to say. Watch the way they're saying it.
3: Mm-hmm.
2: Watch the friends they follow.
3: Mm-hmm.
2: And even if they have friends that are, you know, ask them about. Because there's a fella that had told me already that he said he would kill me.
1: Oh.
2: Yeah. Way before that happened.
3: Because without implicating the Rasta or anyone, I was even wondering. Since the positioning of the cutlass, my mind was like, if he was already in the block, most likely maybe he had already said
1: something
3: after missing a by word.
1: So the person who told you that, did you believe?
2: Well, I didn't believe his kill, because I say, who's Daman to kill me? Daman can kill me. Daman in no position to kill me, because even the other time when he was chopping me, I even ended up telling him, you cannot kill me. I tell him, you cannot kill me, because it's God that put me there.
3: Your confidence is in God.
1: I have a very ridiculous question. Whilst he was chopping you, was it hurting?
2: The pain of a cutlass lash on your body, it hurt, didn't it?
1: Okay.
2: But
1: I thought, you know, adrenaline would prevent you from feeling.
2: It burning.
0: They say you cannot feel two things at the same time.
2: It burning you.
0: Yeah.
2: Because I can testify, I can tell people that. Eh?
1: Mm-hmm.
2: I taste
0: your own blood.
2: Almost 15 lashes of cutlass.
1: Wow.
2: In my head, in my face, in my back. I feel that it, and I'm telling you honestly, God is good because I can take a lash of cutlass.
1: You took 15.
3: You can take another one?
2: Yeah.
0: Right now?
3: No, not now. Yeah, but I understand what you're saying. No. If one lash, you could have seen the brain.
2: Yeah.
1: Wow.
3: Man, God is with you.
0: It's millimeters, you know. Millimeters.
3: So, Mr. Adol.
1: 350.
3: I mean, I know. I mean, it's a miracle.
0: Yes.
3: Have you asked God, why am I alive today?
1: Mm.
2: Well, I have a good reason to know why I'm alive. Yeah. And I just break that, oh God, forgive me, Yahshua, for that.
3: Mm.
2: The reason why I'm alive is to obey God's law,
3: mm-hmm.
2: His statutes and His commandment.
3: Mm-hmm.
2: And that's where now I'm trying my best to hold on to that. That's the reason why.
1: That's the whole duty of man.
2: Yes, that's the duty, the reason why I'm alive. Because Yahshua see me there and He know that He wants me to live.
0: Yeah, He don't want
2: me
0: chance.
2: To. He don't want me to enjoy. He don't want me. It's only one death he have for me. He don't want me to enjoy both death, because after death is judgment,
3: mm-hmm.
2: and then that's the last death. Because when you get judged, you're not coming back.
0: Yeah.
3: So we'll talk on the others.
1: Nice, Oracle, 331.
0: Let me take the time to thank you, Mr. Adol, for being here with us. And thank you to our announcer / manager and Pastor David. And as we continue, let us just be careful. We know we live in a violent world. Let's be cautious out there and pray. Pray that God leads us. Pray for protection, because the enemy is rough. He wants to destroy. He wants to kill. This is what he wants to do. Use abuse and violence to destroy people at this time. Yes.
3: We just want to remind you, wherever you go and whatever you do, mind your business.
4: Thank you for tuning in. We hope that this program has helped you to understand a little more your God-given responsibility to care for one another. 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
1: 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May the love of God propel you into action.

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For many of us Christians, our financial circumstances can cause us to worry. However, as children of a great and powerful God,

We do not have to be concerned, but rather we can trust in God's purpose regarding our finances. Do you need to be debt-free in retirement? Choosing to pay off debt is an important financial decision and one with strong psychological implications. Some retirees rest easier at night knowing they don't have extra bills to take care of every month. For them, it's less about dollars and cents and more about the emotional benefit of having little to no debt. However, that doesn't mean you should ignore the financial side of the question. Paying down certain debts to the detriment of your investment accounts, for example, can create more emotional strain in the long run. So before you put all your money towards debt, it is important to consider how much you should save for retirement. In general, paying off high interest debt, including credit cards, can improve your financial situation. But it may be better to continue relatively low-cost loans, such as home loans, as long as you have sufficient income to make your payments. Sorting out the types of debts you have can help guide your retirement planning options. Psalms chapter 37 and verse 25 says, "I have been young and now I am old, yet I have not seen the righteous forsaken, nor his descendants begging for bread." The underlying message of Psalms 37 is that it reassures us that God does not abandon those who trust in Him and live according to His principles. Even in the face of challenges, trials, or difficult circumstances, the righteous can rely on God's steadfast love and provision. I am Aletta St. Omer, and this has been Financial Matters. Thank you so much for listening.

0: 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Find out more next on today's Creation Moment. And now, here's our Creation Moments host, Ian Taylor.
1: For over a century, scientists have wondered about the embellishments that at least 78 species of spiders weave into their webs. The extra bars and X's seem to have no obvious purpose. Some have suggested that they might be hiding spots, sun shields, bird warnings, or insect lures. Now a researcher at the University of Kyoto may have discovered the purpose of these designs. If he is right, evolutionary theory may be the victim of one of these spiders' webs. The Asian spider he studied builds two different types of web. When it is well fed, this spider adds silk bands around the web spokes. However, when this spider is hungry, it arranges these bands so that they spiral towards the center of the web. After testing the tension in both web types, he discovered that the webs with the spiral bands are much more sensitive to even the smallest insect than the banded webs. In other words, the hungry spider is looking for any insect it might eat. The full spider is only interested in larger insects. The question is, how could mindless evolution give these spiders the knowledge of structural engineering needed to create these designs? In addition, according to the evolutionary tree for spiders, this knowledge would have evolved at least 9 times. A much more logical and straightforward explanation is that the Creator gave spiders this knowledge when He made them.
2: 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And be sure to join us next time for another Creation Moment, proclaiming evidence of God's truth.
3: The grotesque October the 7th, 2023 attack on Israel shocked the world, although the aggressors on that day feel justified in what they did. Jesus once said something you don't often hear quoted. Wisdom is justified of her children, Matthew 11:19. Or, people have a way of justifying their positions. One side, they're oppressors. The other, they can't be trusted. And I'm sure that both viewpoints seem right to the people who hold them. Diplomacy hasn't worked, peace talks haven't worked, negotiations haven't worked, and bombs haven't worked. The only way to real peace is Jesus. If you haven't invited him to be your peace, I hope you'll do that today, even right now. He's the one who calms storms, literally or emotionally. Claim Jesus as your savior and the war within yourself comes to an end. John Bradshaw, It Is Written.
4: I know you're discouraged.

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1: We're so glad that you decided to join us today for another exciting story, aren't we, Aunt Nikki?
2: That's right, Uncle John. We love bringing all you girls and boys stories from around the world and throughout history.
1: Just what kind of story do we have today, Aunt Nikki? Is it about history, missionaries, animals?
2: Well, Uncle John, it's actually a combination of two types of stories.
1: A two-for-one deal, huh?
2: That's right.
1: So what types of story are part of today's combo special?
2: Today's story is true to life about a little girl who always wanted a...
1: Let me guess. She wanted a pet.
2: How right you are, Uncle John.
1: Well then, I'll keep on guessing. Did she want a cat?
2: No, this isn't a story about a cat.
1: Then what about a pony?
2: Very good, Uncle John. Yes, in the story, we're going to a ranch where we'll meet a special little girl who wants her very own horse. We'll also get to hear a story from a long time ago when a very poor little girl was saving up for her own horse. In fact, why don't we go ahead and get started?
1: Sounds good to me. What is the story called?
2: I call it The $14 Horse. It was the start of another busy day at the Red Belly Ranch. Even though it was the weekend, ranch hands and wranglers were hard at work, feeding and grooming the horses.
3: Come on. That's a good girl.
2: The Red Belly Ranch was started by Mrs. A. Its sprawling grounds were used as an animal rescue, as well as a refuge for foster kids and young people whose home lives were less than ideal. They were welcome any time to come and learn about animals and gardening and spend time in the fresh country air. And kids who spent time at the ranch pitched in to help with the chores. On this particular day, Mrs. A was just getting ready to prepare a big ranch-style breakfast.
4: There. A nice pot of grits is on the stove. Now I'd better start peeling the potatoes for hash browns.
5: Good morning, Mrs. A.
4: No. Morning, Nancy. Looks like you've just come from the chicken coop.
5: Yep.
4: How's my egg-laying ladies doing this morning?
5: They're doing great. I found 10 eggs.
4: Ah, perfect. We can use them to make some batter. You want to wash your hands? You could be my master pancake chef.
2: All of the kids who came to the Red Belly Ranch over the years had earned a special place in Mrs. A's heart, but Nancy was perhaps one of her favorites. Nancy lived with her mother in a tiny apartment in town. Her mother was always working to provide for the two of them and was thrilled for Nancy to spend time over at the ranch. And for her part, Nancy was thrilled to work alongside Mrs. A.
5: How does this pancake look?
4: Perfectly golden. Now, just 2 dozen more to go.
5: So, Mrs. A...
4: What's up, Nancy?
5: I was just wondering, if you have any extra chores you need to have done around the ranch?
4: You don't have enough on your plate already with school? You want to spend all your free time glued to my side?
5: I want to find a way to earn some money.
4: I think we could find something around here you could do. I have been meaning to clean out the attic in the barn. And...
5: I'll help you. I could come after school every day.
4: Oh, there. Hold your horses, Missy. We've got to settle on some terms first.
5: Terms?
4: Now, I'd be happy to have you come by after school, but I know you have homework to do, too.
5: Well, yeah.
4: Your mama might not be home much, but I know she wants you to do well in school. And I don't want her blaming me for working you so hard that you're failing your classes.
5: Oh, yeah. She wouldn't be too happy about that.
4: How about you work for me a couple hours after school on Mondays and Wednesdays?
5: Okay. You don't have to pay me much. Maybe just $2 or $3 per hour.
4: Well, that's a very generous offer, Nancy, but I'll let you in on a little secret. I value your time, and I think it's worth more than just a couple dollars. How does $5 an hour sound to you?
5: Wow, really? Thank you, Mrs. A.
4: Of course. Now, care to tell me what it is that you're saving up for? Maybe a Christmas present or a birthday surprise for your mama?
5: Nope, not this time. This time, I'm saving up for me.
4: Oh, I see. Well, we ladies do have to treat ourselves sometimes, don't we?
5: Yes, ma'am. I want to get a horse.
4: Wow. That's a big investment. Not only do you have to buy the horse, but you got to pay for his food, vet bills, and a place to stay. I know your mama wouldn't take too kindly to having a horse stabled in her living room.
5: No.
4: I remember getting my first horse. I was... wonder who that could be. I'm coming.
5: Who is it?
4: Hold your horses, Nancy. I don't know yet. Hello? Yes. Yes, this is the Red Belly Ranch. Oh, I see. Oh, dear. Yes, of course. Bring her over. We'll get a stall ready immediately. Yep. Bye-bye.
5: What's wrong?
4: That was Mac Nelson, one of the other ranchers in the area. His guys just came across some abused horses, and one is in pretty bad shape. So, they're bringing her here.
5: Oh, no.
4: Yeah, we've got to get a stall ready for the horse. Come on, Nancy. You can help me.
2: Breakfast plans were put on hold as Mrs. A and Nancy raced outside and quickly began getting things ready for the rescue horse.
4: Nancy, can you hand me that big sack of bedding over there?
5: Here you go.
4: Great, thanks. Now, let's just spread it around, make sure all the floor is covered in a deep layer so the horse will have a soft place to lay.
2: After the stall was ready, Mrs. A called Doc, the local vet, who assured her that he would come immediately. Then Mrs. A and Nancy enlisted the help of some of the other wranglers and kids to clear the barn entrance so there would be plenty of space to work with the new arrival. Just as the last barrel was rolled out of the way, Doc's beat-up car came barreling down the driveway, followed by Mac's truck and trailer.
4: All right, Mac, tell me what we're working with here.
6: Well, she's a young mare. The place where my guys found her, she was just kept in a tiny pen all day. No grass out there and almost no food, so she's severely underweight and malnourished.
4: Let's take a look. Look at that deep gash across her chest. It goes all the way down her right foreleg.
6: My boys guessed that she tried to jump out of her pen. Whoa. Careful there.
4: Okay, girl, come on. Come on, girl. Oh, you poor thing. Your leg looks like it's infected, too.
7: Donnie and Jay, come over here and give Mac a hand.
8: Yes, you got
6: him. All right, boys, we're going to try to get her out.
9: Okay.
6: Just remember, she's in a lot of pain and terrified, so let's be careful. We don't want anybody getting hurt today.
9: No, sir.
10: That's right.
6: Donnie, stand here on the right of the trailer, and Jay, you take the left. You two are going to help keep her from bolting.
10: Ready when you are, boss.
6: Now I'm going to get in the trailer. It's all right, girl. You're safe now. Take a couple steps for me. That's a good girl. A little more. Almost there.
4: Got her now. Careful, Donnie. Watch out for her hoof.
10: That was close.
4: Come on, girl. Let's get you going towards the barn. Oh, poor thing. She's shaking so much she can hardly walk.
11: We're not going to hurt you.
5: Oh, Mrs. A, she looks so scared.
4: Why don't you come over here and try to calm her down a bit? I've seen you with the horses. You're a natural.
5: Okay, I'll try.
4: Now remember, to approach her from the side. Horses can't really see directly in front of them, and you don't want to scare her by appearing out of nowhere.
5: Like this?
4: Just like that. Yeah, keep coming. Slowly. Look at her eyes.
5: She's watching me.
12: I think she likes you. At least she's not scared of you. Here, hold on to the lead rope along with me. Let's get her into the barn.
5: I know it hurts. You can do it. Come on. Atta girl. Easy does it.
2: It wasn't long.

0: Then they settle down on a couple of hay bales in the stall next to the injured mare.
1: I think she's getting used to our presence.
2: Mrs. A, how long do you think it'll take her to get well?
1: Well, it will probably take a while. From the looks of her, she's been through a lot.
2: Yeah. Hey, since we're just sitting here, can you tell me about your first horse now? You started to tell me earlier, right before you got the phone call.
1: That's right. I had always wanted a horse. The problem was that we lived in the city, which made owning a horse of my own seem pretty impossible.
3: Mom?
4: Yes, Frances?
3: Do you think I'll ever be able to get a horse someday?
4: I don't know, honey.
5: Where'd you keep a horse? Tied to the couch in the living room?
6: Or in our bedroom? There's maybe enough room for half of its body between our bunk beds.
4: Boys, don't make fun of your sister's dream.
5: Yes, Mom.
7: Your brothers do have a point, though, Frances. Your mom and I are doing everything we can to feed you growing kids.
4: And by the grace of God, we're getting by.
7: But there's no way we could feed a horse, too.
1: But then, one day, we move to the country.
3: Woohoo! What a big backyard!
2: I know! Isn't it wonderful?
3: It's big enough for a horse.
4: Now, Frances.
3: Mom, please. I promise it wouldn't bother you. I would do all the work. You and Dad wouldn't have to do anything.
4: It's not about the time or the space. I know this pasture is big enough to house a horse and for it to have plenty to graze year-round. But, honey, we can't afford one.
3: But
4: we're barely making ends meet. With me back in school and 5, soon to be 6 mouths to feed, a horse just isn't possible right now.
3: What if I earn all of the money by myself?
4: Well, I guess you could start saving up money for a horse.
6: Mom! Dale's torturing me! I am not!
4: Boys, can't you learn to get along?
3: Jesus can give me a horse. I know he can. Dear Jesus, I want a horse so much. Please help me to get enough money to buy one. Amen.
1: Every single night, I prayed for a horse, certain that God was going to answer my prayer. Then one morning at breakfast...
3: Good morning.
6: Hey, Dale! Did you eat all the cereal again? I wanted some of that.
5: There's another box right here.
7: Praise the Lord, there's plenty to go around. How'd you sleep, my girl?
6: I slept great.
7: I'm glad, Robert, but I was asking your sister.
6: I'm with Robert.
3: Last night was great. I had the coolest dream.
4: Oh, what was it about?
3: I dreamt that I woke up and went to the window to see the sunrise, and there was a herd of horses.
6: Of course.
3: They were grazing right outside my bedroom. They were big and beautiful, and it didn't feel like a dream at all. I think it must have been a sign from God.
7: The Lord does work in mysterious ways.
6: Wait, what if those horses were real?
3: The ones in my dream?
6: Yeah. What if it wasn't a dream?
3: It did seem very real. I'm gonna go check.
6: Me too.
3: Wow! Look! There's hoofprints all over!
6: It must have been real horses.
3: I can't believe it! Jesus sent horses to my window!
8: Hi, boys and girls. It's Uncle John again.
9: And Aunt Nikki, we're so glad you've joined us today for our exciting adventure. We'll get back to the $14 horse soon, but now we wanted to take just a moment to tell you something really important.
8: Yes, we do. Did you know that there's more to stories than just fun?
9: Mm-hmm. They can actually help us learn how to trust God, to be brave when we're afraid, and to stand strong for what's right, even when standing strong isn't the easy thing to do.
8: Every story we share has a lesson tucked inside. Sometimes it's about courage, sometimes it's about honesty, or kindness, or forgiveness.
9: Sometimes the lesson is easy to see, and other times it's hidden in the middle of all the action. And when we take the time to really listen to the lessons tucked inside the stories,

0: They can inspire us to make good choices in our own lives.
1: That's right. Think about it. Maybe the story is about a boy or girl who chooses to tell the truth, even when it's easier to lie.
0: Or someone who shows kindness to a person that other people bully or ignore.
1: Or maybe it's about a hero who keeps on going even when things get really hard.
0: Each of these scenarios gives us a glimpse of the choices that God wants us to make. Choices about being honest and kind and doing the right thing, no matter what.
1: And the good news is that even when life gets hard, God will always be by your side, guiding you day by day because he loves you very much.
0: Mm-hmm. And Uncle John and I love you too. That's why we're so passionate about sharing stories with you.
1: And if you like stories as much as we do, you can always check out our website at yourstoryhour.org. 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
0: And now it's time to get back to today's story. When we left off, Francis was praying to Jesus, asking for a very special pet. Let's find out what happens next in the story we call The $14 Horse.
2: Wow, Mrs. A, that's amazing.
3: I never did figure out where those horses came from, and I've always thought they were a little gift from God. From that point on, I started babysitting and working every odd job I could find to earn money for a horse.
2: Francis, can you babysit Michael on Tuesday after school? I had something come up after work, and I won't be home until later.
4: I'd love to. Thanks so much for giving me a chance.
5: I hurt my back, and I can't do any yard work this week. Francis, can you come over and rake my leaves?
4: Absolutely. Here's your groceries, Mr. Morgan.
6: Thank you, my dear. Here's some money for your trouble.
4: 10, 11, and 25, 30, 50 cents. I've earned $11.50.
3: After a couple of months of hard work, I had saved $14.50.
4: Only $14? That's all?
3: Well, you have to remember that money went a lot farther when I was a kid. Even so, sometimes I felt like I would never get a horse. But I kept praying and working. And then one day...
4: Mom, Dad, everybody, come quick!
7: What's the emergency?
8: Something wrong?
4: No, nothing's wrong. Everything's amazing.
9: Why are you so happy? You better have a good reason for tearing us away from our game.
10: You're just mad because you were about to sink my last ship.
4: I do have a good reason. Look at this!
7: The Buck County Humane Society Livestock Auction, to be held on September 27th. Animals include horses.
4: See? Horses! This could be my destiny!
11: Oh, I don't know, sweetheart. I know you've been working very hard to save up money, but...
9: Your money jar is still mostly empty.
10: Yeah, don't horses cost a lot of money?
4: I know they do, but... Can't we at least go and check it out?
11: I guess it wouldn't hurt to take a look. Right, Gilbert?
7: Starts in the evening. We should be home from work. I don't see why not.
4: Yay! I'm gonna get a horse!
7: If the Lord can bring water from a rock in the wilderness, perhaps he can provide you with a $14 horse.
3: I couldn't wait for the auction.
11: I bet.
3: I was so excited to meet the horse that I just knew God was preparing for me. Every day I counted down. 8 days, 5 days, 2 days. Finally, the day of the auction arrived. I grabbed my mason jar that held my precious earnings, and then my brothers, parents, and I walked down the road to the local humane society, which happened to be only a mile from our house.
7: Okay, kids, stay close to your mother and me.
9: Hey, Dad, can we go look at the dogs?
10: Yeah, I want to get a dog.
7: Hold on, boys. We're going to look at the horses first. Remember, we came here for Francis.
9: Okay, Dad.
4: Look over there. Do you see the horses' heads poking up over that fence?
9: Oh, yeah.
11: And they're on a mission.
4: They're all so beautiful.
10: Which one do you think is yours? What about that red one? Look at him running around.
9: Or what about that big, tall, white one?
7: What do you think, Francis?
11: I don't know. The golden-colored one over there seems very sweet.
4: Aw, look. over to see her friends.
8: Ah!
4: Oh. Oh, no. She just bit that other horse.
11: Okay, perhaps she's not so sweet after all.
12: What about that horse over there?
4: Which one?
12: The little brown one, way over there in the corner.
11: He looks so lonely, all by himself. But he doesn't appear to have any physical ailments, and the white star on his forehead gives him personality.
9: That one? But he's so scrawny looking.
10: Yeah, you should get a big, strong horse.
4: No, Dad's right. He's perfect.
9: What?
4: He's just a little horse, and nobody else will even think about bidding on him. I might actually be able to get him for only $14.
3: In my heart of hearts, I knew that the little bay horse with the star on his face was the one God had picked out for me. When it was time for the auction to begin, my family made our way over to the big auction platform.
11: Didn't you have to get a card?
3: Ah, good question. Now, if you go to an auction today, you'll have to get a bidding card.
11: And then you raise it whenever you want to make a bid.
3: Exactly. When the auctioneer sees your card in the air, he'll know you're bidding on the horse. But in the small town auction we were at, people made their bids known by hollering at the auctioneer. So there I was, all ready to bid on my horse. But I had to wait until the auctioneer got to the horses.
13: We'll start the auction off with pigs. Who wants to bid on a fine Yorkshire pig? This American pygmy goat could be a great addition to your barnyard. Angus cow sold to the man in the black cowboy hat. Who wants to start the bidding for this vociferous donkey?
3: It felt like forever until it was time for the horses. But finally, I saw a horse led into the arena.
4: Wow! There aren't very many people left.
11: I would have thought there'd be more folks interested in the horses, but there can't be more than 8 or 10 families here.
13: Bidders, get ready! Up first, we have this big white gelding. He's almost 17 hands high and would be a good horse to have around the farm. We're going to go ahead and start the bidding at $75. Do I hear 75?
14: 75!
13: 80. 80. Do I hear 80?
15: 80!
13: Up next, we have this black mare. She's a real looker. I've got 35 going once. Going twice.
15: 45.
13: Sold for $45.
10: Francis, that's your horse.
4: Not yet, but he will be.
13: Lord willing. Finally, we've got this little bay with a white star on his face. The horse is a young greenhorn, but he's got potential. As you can see, he was weaned too young. He's an itsy-bitsy thing and will always be small. But if you're looking for a good-tempered horse, he's the one for you. Do I hear any offers?
15: $5.
13: $5 from the girl in the red shirt.
15: $7.
13: $7 from the girl in the back.
10: $8.
13: $8 to the red shirt.
15: $10.
10: $11.
13: This sounds like we got a little bit of a competition here today, folks. We're at $11. $11 going once.
15: $12.
10: $13.
15: $14.
10: $14.50.
9: But Francis, that's all you have.
4: I know.
10: Shh.
13: $14.50 going once.
4: Come on, please.
13: $14.50 going twice. And sold for $14.50.
3: 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Excitedly, I dragged the rest of my family with me to collect the horse.
16: Congratulations on your new horse.
15: Thanks.
16: Do you have your tack ready so you can saddle him and take him home? You don't even have a rope to lead him?
4: Well...
17: Here, Francis, you can use my belt.
16: Certainly untraditional, but it'll work. Here you go, sir.
4: Can I lead him, Dad?
17: You'd better let me do it while we're beside the road, honey. I wouldn't want him to get spooked and for you to get hurt.
10: Okay, Dad.
11: He seems to be doing really well.
10: That's because God knew he was the right horse for me.
9: What are you gonna call him, Fran?
10: I don't know. I think you should call him Spot.
11: Spot? That's a dog's name. What about Star? He's got that star on his forehead.
17: Or you could call him Lucerito. That means morning star in Spanish.
10: Lucerito. I love it.
3: I had never ridden a horse before, and Lucerito hadn't been ridden either. So we learned how to ride together. In a way, we grew up together.
10: Oh, how long did you have Lucerito?
3: Only for a few years. When we moved again, I had to sell him.
10: Oh, no.
3: Well, it's surprising how things work out. When we sold him, the very same girl who was bidding against me at the auction bought him from me.
10: Oh, wow.
3: Yeah. So in the end, we both got Lucerito.
10: Mrs. A, what if we name this mare Lucerito, too?
3: Oh, I think that sounds like a great idea. Oh, look, Lucerito likes her name.
10: Do you think that maybe Lucerito could be my horse?
3: Well,
10: I'll work hard to pay her off. I'll even keep working for you to pay for her upkeep.
3: And rehabilitating a rescue horse will be a really long process.
10: I can do it, Mrs. A. I know I can.
3: I'm sure you'll work hard to earn your Lucerito, just like I did for mine. You have a deal, Nancy.
10: Thank you, thank you, thank you.
3: Oh, you're welcome. You know, Nancy, the Lord loves to give us good gifts. And I believe this mare just might be his special gift to you.
10: Wow. God's gift to me.
3: Mm-hmm. You know, one of my favorite Bible verses says, "Delight yourself in the Lord, and he will give you the desires of your heart." God already knew that you desire a horse, and he worked everything out.
10: I really like God's gifts.
1: Wow, Aunt Nikki. I loved hearing how God answered when Frances prayed for a horse, and then later used her to help Nancy.
0: Mm-hmm. Uncle John, isn't it amazing how God can use even small acts of kindness to touch other people and be part of his big plan?
1: Yes, it is. And you know, when Mrs. A was talking to Nancy about God loving to give good gifts, it reminded me of another Bible verse.
0: Oh?
1: Yes. James chapter 1, verse 17 says, "Every good and perfect gift is from above, coming down from the Father of light, with whom there is no variation or shadow due to change."
0: What a wonderful God we serve. God gives us so many blessings, even when we least expect them.
1: And he uses us too. God can take something small that we do, like helping a friend or showing kindness, and turn it into something amazing.
0: Boys and girls, remember, God has a plan for your life and loves you.
1: Mm-hmm. And Aunt Nikki and I love you too. So keep listening, keep learning, and keep looking out for the ways God works in your world.
0: Goodbye.
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14: Really? Well, maybe we should check that one out.
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1: All scripture is inspired by God and profitable for teaching, for reproof, for correction, for training in righteousness, so that the man of God may be adequate, equipped for every good work. 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
2: Psalm 119, Aleph. Blessed are the undefiled in the way, who walk in the law of the Lord. Blessed are they that keep his testimonies, and that seek him with the whole heart. They also do no iniquity, they walk in his ways. Thou hast commanded us to keep thy precepts diligently. Oh, that my ways were directed to keep thy statutes! Then shall I not be ashamed, when I have respect unto all thy commandments. I will praise thee with uprightness of heart, when I shall have learned thy righteous judgments. I will keep thy statutes, O forsake me not utterly. Beth. Wherewithal shall a young man cleanse his way? By taking heed thereto according to thy word. With my whole heart have I sought thee, O let me not wander from thy commandments. Thy word have I hid in mine heart, that I might not sin against thee. Blessed art thou, O Lord, teach me thy statutes. With my lips have I declared all the judgments of thy mouth. I have rejoiced in the way of thy testimonies, as much as in all riches. I will meditate in thy precepts, and have respect unto thy ways. I will delight myself in thy statutes, I will not forget thy way. Gimel. Deal bountifully with thy servant, that I may live and keep thy word. Open thou mine eyes, that I may behold wondrous things out of thy law. I am a stranger in the earth. Hide not thy commandments from me. My soul breaketh for the longing that it hath unto thy judgments at all times. Thou hast rebuked the proud that are cursed, which do err from thy commandments. Remove from me reproach and contempt, for I have kept thy testimonies. Princes also did sit and speak against me, but thy servant did meditate in thy statutes. Thy testimonies also are my delight, and my counselors. Deleth. My soul cleaveth unto the dust. Quicken thou me according to thy word. I have declared my ways, and thou heardest me. Teach me thy statutes. Make me to understand the way of thy precepts. So shall I talk of thy wondrous works. My soul melteth for heaviness. Strengthen thou me according unto thy word. Remove from me the way of lying, and grant me thy law graciously. I have chosen the way of truth. Thy judgments have I laid before me. I have stuck unto thy testimonies, O Lord. Put me not to shame. I will run the way of thy commandments, when thou shalt enlarge my heart. Hey, teach me, O Lord, the way of thy statutes, and I shall keep it unto the end. Give me understanding, and I shall keep thy law. Yea, I shall observe it with my whole heart. Make me to go in the path of thy commandments, for therein do I delight. Incline my ear unto thy testimonies, and not to covetousness. Turn away mine eyes from beholding vanity, and quicken thou me in thy way. Establish thy word unto thy servant, who is devoted to thy fear. Turn away my reproach which I fear, for thy judgments are good. Behold, I have longed after thy precepts. Quicken me in thy righteousness. Vow. Let thy mercies come also unto me, O Lord, even thy salvation according to thy word. So shall I have wherewith to answer him that reproacheth me, for I trust in thy word. And take not the word of truth utterly out of my mouth, for I have hoped in thy judgments. So shall I keep thy law continually for ever and ever, and I will walk at liberty, for I seek thy precepts. I will speak of thy testimonies also before kings, and will not be ashamed. And I will delight myself in thy commandments which I have loved. My hands also will I lift up unto thy commandments which I have loved, and I will meditate in thy statutes. Zayin. Remember the word unto thy servant, upon which thou hast caused me to hope. This is my comfort and my affliction, for thy word hath quickened me. The proud have had me greatly in derision, yet have I not declined from thy law. I remembered thy judgments of old, O Lord, and have comforted myself. Horror hath taken hold upon me because of the wicked that forsake thy law. Thy statutes have been my songs in the house of my pilgrimage. I have remembered thy name, O Lord, in the night, and have kept thy law. This I had because I kept thy precepts. Keth. Thou art my portion, O Lord. I have said that I would keep thy words. I entreat thy favor with my whole heart. Be merciful unto me according to thy word. I thought on my ways, and turned my feet unto thy testimonies. I made haste, and delayed not to keep thy commandments. The bands of the wicked have robbed me, but I have not forgotten thy law. At midnight I will rise to give thanks unto thee, because of thy righteous judgments. I am a companion of all them that fear thee, and of them that keep thy precepts. The earth, O Lord, is full of thy mercy. Teach me thy statutes. Teth. Thou hast dealt well with thy servant, O Lord, according unto thy word. Teach me good judgment and knowledge, for I have believed thy commandments. Before I was afflicted, I went astray, but now have I kept thy word. Thou art good, and doest good. Teach me thy statutes. The proud have forged a lie against me, but I will keep thy precepts with my whole heart. Their heart is as fat as grease, but I delight in thy law. It is good for me that I have been afflicted, that I might learn thy statutes. The law of thy mouth is better unto me than thousands of gold and silver. Jod, thy hands have made me and fashioned me. Give me understanding that I may learn thy commandments. They that fear thee will be glad when they see me, because I have hoped in thy word. I know, O Lord, that thy judgments are right, and that thou in faithfulness hast afflicted me. Let, I pray thee, thy merciful kindness be for my comfort, according to thy word unto thy servant. Let thy tender mercies come unto me, that I may live, for thy law is my delight. Let the proud be ashamed, for they dealt perversely with me without a cause. But I will meditate in thy precepts. Let those that fear thee turn unto me, and those that have known thy testimonies. Let my heart be sound in thy statutes, that I be not ashamed. Chaf. My soul fainteth for thy salvation, but I hope in thy word. Mine eyes fail for thy word, saying, When wilt thou comfort me? For I am become like a bottle in the smoke, yet do I not forget thy statutes. How many are the days of thy servant? When wilt thou execute judgment on them that persecute me? The proud have digged pits for me, which are not after thy law. All thy commandments are faithful. They persecute me wrongfully. Help thou me. They had almost consumed me upon earth, but I forsook not thy precepts. Quicken me after thy loving kindness, so shall I keep the testimony of thy mouth. Lehmed. Forever, O Lord, thy word is settled in heaven. Thy faithfulness is unto all generations. Thou hast established the earth, and it abideth. They continue this day according to thine ordinances, for all are thy servants. Unless thy law had been my delights, I should then have perished in mine affliction. I will never forget thy precepts, for with them thou hast quickened me. I am thine, save me, for I have sought thy precepts. The wicked have waited for me to destroy me, but I will consider thy testimonies. I have seen an end of all perfection, but thy commandment is exceeding broad. Mem. Oh, how love I thy law! It is my meditation all the day. Thou, through thy commandments, hast made me wiser than mine enemies, for they are ever with me. I have more understanding than all my teachers, for thy testimonies are my meditation. I understand more than the ancients, because I keep thy precepts. I have refrained my feet from every evil way, that I might keep thy word. I have not departed from thy judgments, for thou hast taught me. How sweet are thy words unto my taste, yea, sweeter than honey to my mouth. Through thy precepts I get understanding, therefore I hate every false way. Nun. Thy word is a lamp unto my feet and a light unto my path. I have sworn, and I will perform it, that I will keep thy righteous judgments. I am afflicted very much. Quicken me, O Lord, according unto thy word. Accept, I beseech thee, the freewill offering of my mouth, O Lord, and teach me thy judgments. My soul is continually in my hand, yet do I not forget thy law. The wicked have laid a snare for me, yet I erred not from thy precepts. Thy testimonies have I taken as an heritage forever, for they are the rejoicing of my heart. I have inclined mine ear to perform thy statutes alway, even unto the end. Semech. I hate vain thoughts, but thy law do I love. Thou art my hiding place and my shield. I hope in thy word. Depart from me, ye evildoers, for I will keep the commandments of my God. Uphold me according unto thy word, that I may live, and let me not be ashamed of my hope. Hold thou me up, and I shall be safe, and I will have respect unto thy statutes continually. Thou hast trodden down all them that err from thy statutes, for their deceit is falsehood. Thou puttest away all the wicked of the earth like dross. Therefore I love thy testimonies. My flesh trembleth for fear of thee, and I am afraid of thy judgments. Ayin. I have done judgment and justice. Leave me not to mine oppressors. Be surety for thy servant for good. Let not the proud oppress me. For thy servant for good. Let not

0: commandments. Look thou upon me, and be merciful unto me, as thou usest to do unto those that love thy name. Order my steps in thy word, and let not any iniquity have dominion over me. Deliver me from the oppression of man, so will I keep thy precepts. Make thy face to shine upon thy servant, and teach me thy statutes. Rivers of waters run down mine eyes, because they keep not thy law. Tzaddi. Righteous art thou, O Lord, and upright are thy judgments. Thy testimonies that thou hast commanded are righteous and very faithful. My zeal hath consumed me, because mine eyes have forgotten thy words. Thy word is very pure, therefore thy servant loveth it. I am small and despised, yet do not I forget thy precepts. Thy righteousness is an everlasting righteousness, and thy law is the truth. Trouble and anguish have taken hold of me, yet thy commandments are my delights. The righteousness of thy testimonies is everlasting. Give me understanding, and I shall live. Koph. I cried with my whole heart, Hear me, O Lord, I will keep thy statutes. I cried unto thee, Save me, and I shall keep thy testimonies. I prevented the dawning of the morning, and cried, I hoped in thy word. Mine eyes prevent the night watches, that I might meditate in thy word. Hear my voice according unto thy loving kindness, O Lord. Quicken me according to thy judgment. They draw nigh that follow after mischief. They are far from thy law. Thou art near, O Lord, and all thy commandments are truth. Concerning thy testimonies, I have known of old that thou hast founded them forever. Resh. Consider mine affliction, and deliver me, for I do not forget thy law. Plead my cause, and deliver me. Quicken me according to thy word. Salvation is far from the wicked, for they seek not thy statutes. Great are thy tender mercies, O Lord. Quicken me according to thy judgments. Many are my persecutors and mine enemies, yet do I not decline from thy testimonies. I beheld the transgressors, and was grieved, because they kept not thy word. Consider now I love thy precepts. Quicken me, O Lord, according to thy loving kindness. Thy word is true from the beginning, and every one of thy righteous judgments endureth forever. Skin. Princes have persecuted me without a cause, but my heart standeth in awe of thy word. I rejoice at thy word as one that findeth great spoil. I hate and abhor lying, but thy law do I love. 7 times a day do I praise thee because of thy righteous judgments. Great peace have they which love thy law, and nothing shall offend them. Lord, I have hoped for thy salvation and done thy commandments. My soul hath kept thy testimonies, and I love them exceedingly. I have kept thy precepts and thy testimonies, for all my ways are before thee. Tao. Let my cry come near before thee, O Lord. Give me understanding according to thy word. Let my supplication come before thee. Deliver me according to thy word. My lips shall utter praise when thou hast taught me thy statutes. My tongue shall speak of thy word, for all thy commandments are righteousness. Let thine hand help me, for I have chosen thy precepts. I have longed for thy salvation, O Lord, and thy law is my delight. Let my soul live, and it shall praise thee, and let thy judgments help me. I have gone astray like a lost sheep. Seek thy servant, for I do not forget thy commandments.
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0: Hello, St. Lucia. 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
1: You came from heaven. Sabbath, everyone. I'm going to ask that you bow your heads as we pray. Heavenly Father, we ask that you would please speak to us, Lord. Father, you have brought us all here for such a time as this. Lord, help us to realize the gravity of the time we are living in. Father, you have not raised us up without reason. This church has been founded for a mission and with a purpose. Lord, help us to reach a pivotal point in our experience this weekend. And Lord, I ask that you would please speak through me. Guide my words, Lord, and may our hearts be moved. May our minds understand. In Jesus' name we pray. Amen. I'd like for you to open your Bibles to the book of Isaiah chapter 14, the title of the message, Going Nuclear. Going Nuclear. I think that is a fitting title for an Army Bible camp. What do you think? I want to lay the foundation, if I can, very quickly. Isaiah chapter 14, verse 13. We're going to go through these scriptures as quickly as we can. Isaiah chapter 14, verse 13. The Bible says here, speaking of Lucifer, "For thou hast said in thine heart, I will ascend into heaven. I will exalt my throne above the stars of God. I will sit also upon the mount of the congregation in the sides of the north." Lucifer desired to exalt himself above the stars of God. Who were the stars of God? They were the angels. Revelation chapter 12, verse 4 and verse 9 tells us that the dragon's tail, cast one third of the stars of heaven down to earth. Lucifer began a rebellion in heaven, and he used the stars to do it. Lucifer means light bearer. That's what the name means. And the question we have to ask ourselves is, whose light was Lucifer bearing? Was it his own light? No. It was the light of God. We're told in Patriarchs and Prophets, page 35, Lucifer, son of the morning, was first of the covering cherubs, holy and undefiled. He stood in the presence of the great creator, and the ceaseless beams of glory enshrouding the eternal God rested upon him. Whose light was Lucifer bearing? He was bearing the light of God. He was bearing the light of Jesus Christ. But the Bible says that he began to look at this light and boast as though the light were his own. The Bible tells us that one third of the stars of heaven were cast out. One third of the lights went out. Satan deceived a great multitude of the stars of heaven. We can't imagine how many angels were cast out, because the entire host of God is unnumbered. So imagine with me how many stars fell from heaven. The Bible tells us that Lucifer deceived mankind. And as a result, we find in Genesis chapter 3, verse 15, God giving the promise, Genesis chapter 3, And verse 15, the promise is given, I will put enmity between thee and the woman, between thy what? Seed and her seed. It, that is the woman's seed, was to bruise the head of the serpent, and thou shalt bruise his heel. God foretells here of the coming of a seed, of the seed. Genesis chapter 15, verse 5, we are laying a foundation. Genesis chapter 15, verse 5, you can then understand the significance of the statement of God's promise to Abraham. Genesis 15, verse 5, he brought him forth abroad and said, look now towards the heaven and tell the what? If thou be able to do what? Number them. And he said unto them, so shall thy seed be. Satan used the stars to begin the controversy in heaven. God will use stars to finish the controversy on earth. Genesis chapter 22, verse 15, the Bible tells us here, and the angel of the Lord, by the way, when the Bible here is speaking about this seed, the seed of the woman, and it's talking about these stars as the multitude, or stars being for multitude, who's being spoken about here? It's Israel. Abraham was told that he would be the father of a great what? Of a great nation. Notice Genesis 22, verse 15. The Bible says here, and the angel of the Lord called unto Abraham out of heaven the second time and said, by myself have I sworn, saith the Lord, for because thou hast done this thing and hast not withheld thine son, thine only son, that in blessing I will bless thee, and in multiplying I will multiply thy seed as the stars of heaven, and as the sand which is upon the seashore, and thy seed shall possess the gates of his enemies. And in thy seed shall all the nations of the earth be blessed, because thou hast obeyed my voice. God says here that all the nations would be blessed, would receive a blessing through the seed, the stars. Yes, yes, yes. Genesis chapter 26, turn again with me to verse 4. God says, and I will make thy seed to multiply as the stars of heaven, and will give unto thy seed all these countries, and in thy seed shall all nations, kindreds, tongues, and peoples. Most of you missed that, so we'll come back to that in a moment. Shall all the nations of the earth be blessed? There is a blessing waiting for all peoples, nations, kindreds, and tongues through the seed that is supposed to be as the multitude of the stars. You'll get excited in a moment. It's interesting that from Abraham arose how many? 12. Abraham had Isaac. Isaac, Jacob. Jacob becomes Israel. And Israel has the 12. Abraham is considered the father of the Jews, of those who were the great seed. And it's interesting, how many of you remember when Joseph had his dream that his brothers would bow down? What were they likened to? Stars. So you can begin to understand God's purpose is to multiply the stars. Abraham grows to 12. And those 12 are to grow to a great multitude. Well, I want you to notice with me Deuteronomy chapter 1 verse 10, because it appears that this is fulfilled. Deuteronomy chapter 1. Deuteronomy chapter 1 verse 12, or rather verse 10. The Bible says, "And the Lord your God has multiplied you, and behold, you are this day as the stars of heaven for multitude." I can imagine the children of Israel must have been excited, except for when God told them over here in the book of Deuteronomy chapter 28, something that maybe they didn't like too much. In Deuteronomy 28, and I want you to notice verse 58. "If thou wilt not observe to do all the words of this law that are written in the book, that thou mayest fear this glorious and fearful name, the Lord thy God, then the Lord will make thy plagues wonderful, and the plagues of thy seed, even great plagues, and of long continuance, and sore sickness, and of long continuance. Moreover, he will bring upon thee all the diseases of Egypt, which thou wast afraid of, and they shall cleave unto thee. Also every sickness and every plague, which is not written in the book of this law, them will the Lord bring upon thee until thou be destroyed. And you shall be left few in number, whereas you were as the stars of heaven for multitude, because thou wouldst not obey the voice of the Lord thy God." So it's as though God was telling them, listen, if you fail to obey me, this whole promise about you being as the stars, that promise will be null and void. Well, what happened with the history of Israel? We know that Israel eventually ceased to shine, because God called them to shine to the world. You are the light of the world. In fact, the very fact that when Jesus came upon the scene, see, remember the old prophet, Balaam, that prophesied that there was to be a coming what? Star. Okay, maybe you didn't follow that. Balaam, thank you. Balaam prophesied that a star was coming. Who was this star that was to come on the scene? None other than Jesus. And in Matthew chapter 2, verse 2, the wise men come and they say, hey, we have seen his what? Star. This shouldn't have surprised the Jews, because according to the 70-week prophecy, Jesus was to come upon the scene and lead his people to victory. But they rejected the star. They rejected the seed. And you understand, if you turn with me very quickly to the book of Galatians chapter 3. Galatians chapter 3 verse 16. Galatians chapter 3 verse 16. The Bible tells us here, "Now to Abraham and his seed were the promises made. He saith not unto the seeds as of many, but as of what? One, and to thy seed, which is Christ." So in rejecting the star, they were also rejecting the seed. And in rejecting the seed, they had forfeited the promise of God. Well, here's something interesting. Go with me to the book of Hebrews chapter 11. Hebrews chapter 11. Hebrews 11, and I want you to notice with me verse 12. Yeah, let's look at verse 11. Hebrews 11, verse 11. "And through faith also Sarah herself received strength to conceive seed, and was delivered of a child when she was past age, because she judged him faithful who had promised. Therefore, sprang there even of one, and him that was as good as what? Dead, so many as the stars of the sky in multitude, and as the sand which is by the seashore innumerable. Although Abraham was as good as dead, was he dead? No, almost. But it said, as good as dead, from the one that was as good as dead, sprang 12, from which sprang a great what? Multitude. You know what's interesting? That from Jesus also sprang 12. Here we have the star coming up on the scene saying, Israel, will, I'm here. Are you ready to do this? And Israel says, no, we're not ready. And so Jesus says, okay, I got to start a new lineage. So from this one who was as good as dead, right? From that one sprung 12. Where do we find the 12? Revelation chapter 12. That woman standing on the moon, clothed with the sun, with a crown of 12 stars. Twelve disciples that take up the cause of Jesus, and you can know where the rest of this is going. What do the 12 do? They begin to multiply the stars. They begin to do the very thing that God had called Israel to do. That's why the Bible says, if ye be Christ, then are ye who? Abraham's seeds or Abraham's stars. Why a star? 1 Corinthians 15:41 says the sun has its glory, the moon has its glory, and then the stars have their glory. And you know the stars have light. You see, the sun is one, the moon is one, but the stars are many. All right, maybe you're not following me. God needs planet Earth to be lightened with his glory. And the reason that he desires to make you and I stars is so that the Earth could be lightened with his glory. You know, I used to be a star. Soul Train, Rap City. I was a dark star. And it's kind of interesting coming into the church, you know, and you know, praise God, man. I love feeling appreciated and love. Pastor Myers, we love you. I love it. It's beautiful. You know, it just helps me feel accepted and beloved by the people of God. But beloved, let me tell you something. One star cannot lighten the earth. Doug Batchelor, wow! Mark Finley, wow! Could it be that we are looking to these few stars to do a work that only a great multitude can do? I want you to notice something. How do I become a star? 2 Peter chapter 1. 2 Peter chapter 1, I want you to notice verse 1. 2 Peter chapter 1, verse 19, rather. 2 Peter chapter 1, verse 19. Are you there? When you're there, say amen. We have also a more sure word of prophecy, whereunto you do well that you take heed as unto a light that shineth in a dark place until the day dawn and the day star arise in your hearts. Who is the day star? Jesus Christ. So when Jesus arises in your heart, what do you become? A star. And the more stars he has scattered around planet Earth is the more glory will fill the earth. Amen. But if we are not studying the more sure word of prophecy, are you following me? If we are not understanding how to dig in the more sure word of prophecy, how can we be lights? There's a reason why the devil wants to block you from studying the Bible. He doesn't care about one star here and what. I mean, yeah, he cares, but as long as it's a star here and a star there. If I'd ask you to name all the stars of the Adventist Church, I mean, you could probably go down a list and maybe get to, I don't know, throw out a number for me. 20? That sound fair? More? 12? Think about it. These are all the people that, you know, everyone knows that person or everyone knows that person. How many stars do we have? I don't know, 20 maybe? 30, 50? I mean, let's be liberal. 100? A 200? What happened to the promise to Abraham? A great multitude, not 200, not 20, a great multitude. Amen. That means, but what I'm trying to say to you is some of you are looking up here at me now and saying, wow, Pastor Mark. And I'm saying, no, God wants you to be like that. Amen. The star mentality. Now, when I say that, trust me, I do not. Don't know everybody walk away from me. No, I'm not going to say anything to him. You know, I don't want him to think I'm, you know, a star. No, it's not what I'm saying. The star mentality, meaning that only the special few can do this. That's what Army Bible Camp is about. It's not about the special few. It's about the great multitude. Amen. Every major revival has taken place as a result of Bible study. At the end of the 70-week prophecy, when the disciples are all depressed and discouraged, guess what? Jesus comes up on the scene, and beginning at Moses and the prophets, he expounds unto them the word of God. They spend 40 days with Jesus, and all he is doing is breaking scripture down to them. And when you break scripture down, light is released. And so the revival of the 70-week prophecy occurred as a result of people taking the word of God into their hands and saying, we can know this for ourselves. By the way, at that time, the Pharisees and Sadducees were saying, only we can understand the word of God. Fast forward to the Dark Ages. Oh, by the way, before we even fast forward, here's something that might interest you. When Pentecost came, guess what happened to the stars? They began to what? Multiply. Who knows of something that happened before when the children of Israel began to multiply? Back in the Old Testament, when the children of Israel were in Egypt and began to multiply, what did Pharaoh say? Hey, they're multiplying too fast. Let's make their burdens hard. Let's make them work and toil and make them miserable and make them build stuff without straw. Well, you know, that's the same thing Satan said when he saw the church beginning to multiply. Let's put them under oppression. 1260 years of oppression. Make them be Christians without the Bible. You didn't get that. It is as impossible to be a Christian without studying your book as it is to make buildings with what they say, no straw. No straw. This is what the church of the dark ages did. You can't understand the Bible. Only the priests can understand the Bible. Hence, it was known as the dark ages. Why? No lights. Go with me to Daniel chapter 8. Daniel chapter 8. And please notice with me. Verse 10. Speaking of the little horn, it said it waxed great even to the host of heaven. And it cast down some of the host and of the what? Stars to the ground and stamped upon them. This is how the Bible reveals the persecution of the saints of God. They were called stars and they were being persecuted. You see, the devil understands what will happen if stars begin to shine. Keep the word of God away from them so that they cannot shine. And you know what happened with the Reformation? Martin Luther comes along, Wycliffe and all these guys, and they put the word of God back into the hands of the people. And revival takes place that leads to the deadly wound in 1798. After that, we have the 2300-day prophecy where regular people with the word of God in their hands were able to take the word and expound it and find truth. And what happened to the stars? They multiplied greatly. And then there was a great disappointment. And it seemed as though the movement was about to die. But out of what apparently seemed dead, God prophesied that there would rise a multitude of stars. Yes. Beloved, you are those stars. That's why Daniel 12 verse 3 says, and they that turn many to righteousness shall shine as the stars. Amen. Beloved, the final revival to take place on planet Earth will be as a result of the people of God opening their Bibles and having light shine out of that book into their glorious faces. In the last solemn work, few great men will be engaged. They are self-sufficient, independent of God, and he cannot use them. The Lord has faithful servants who in the shaking, testing time will be disclosed to view. There are precious ones now hidden who have not bowed the knee to Baal. They have not had the light which have been shining in a concentrated blaze upon you, but it may be under a rough and an uninviting exterior, the pure brightness of a genuine Christian character will be revealed. In the daytime, we look toward heaven, but do not see the stars. They are there, fixed in the firmament, but the eye cannot distinguish them. In the night, we behold their genuine luster. Christian Service, page 49. Servants of God, endowed with power from on high, with their faces lighted up and shining with holy consecration, went forth to proclaim the message from heaven. Souls that were scattered all through the religious bodies answered to the call, and the precious were hurried out of the doomed churches as Lot was hurried out of Sodom before her destruction. God's people were strengthened by the excellent glory which rested upon them in rich abundance and prepared them to endure the hour of temptation. I heard everywhere a multitude of voices saying, let's read again. I heard everywhere a few voices on television saying. I heard everywhere a multitude of voices. Now, if she hears a multitude of voices going out to preach, what would it mean that the multitude had to be doing before in order to go out and preach? How many of you came back in here right now with a sermon on your heart? Raise your hand. Some of you came up to me, Pastor, please let me share. Please, please, please, please, please, please. Beloved, the reason why many of us are not out sharing is because we have nothing to share. How do I, let me tell you something. You would not ask the question, how do I share, if you had something. Okay, let's say you want $1 million. Pastor, can you tell me, how can I share with my friends that I've won $1 million? You'd be out in the streets grabbing strangers. Guess what? I won $1 million. You would have no problem sharing what you felt was good news. Many. That was early writings, page 278. Many, this is evangelism, page 700. Many will be seen hurrying hither and thither, consecrated, constrained by the Spirit of God to bring the light to others. The truth, the Word of God, is as fire in their bones, filling them with a burning desire to enlighten those who sit in darkness. Many, even among the uneducated, now proclaim the words of the Lord. Children are impelled by the Spirit to go forth and declare the message from heaven. The Spirit is poured out upon all who will yield to its promptings and cast off all man's machineries, his binding rules and cautious methods. They will declare the truth through the might of the Spirit's power, multitudes will receive the faith and join the armies of the Lord. Army, please, Lord. How many of you want to be armed? God is calling us to be armed now. What I say the title of my message was? The best way for me to describe this to you is to put it in military terms. Because after all, you are an army. Let me share with you as quickly as I can, John chapter 10, verse 30. There is something the devil wants to stop. John chapter 10, verse 30, Jesus says there, I and my Father are what? Are one. We need to get this point here. I and my Father are one. What Jesus is saying here is that he and his Father are indivisible. They are so closely tied that they are one. Father, Son, and Holy Spirit. Now get this picture then. Jesus, God the Father, the Trinity, we might say that the Trinity is the divine atomos. It's the word atom. It means indivisible, inseparable, uncuttable. Jesus, his Father, his Son are the divine atomos. When you look at the atom, it's interesting. Protons, electrons, neutrons, three. Everything declares the glory of God. And so Jesus is saying he is indivisible from his Father. Now then, it makes sense that when Jesus came upon the scene, when the devil meets him in the wilderness, what is he trying to do? If you be the Son of God, he's trying to divide or separate Jesus from his Father. How? The Bible says in Isaiah 59 verse 2 that our sins do what? Separate us. Now let me ask you a question. What would happen to this world if Jesus had been separated by sin from his father. Let me ask it this way. What happened when man discovered that the atom could indeed be split? He created something. It's called the atomic bomb. What would have happened had Jesus been separated from his father by sin? What would have happened to this world in an instant? Self-destruct. You know, there's a reason why many of us are like walking bombs. Yeah. Whenever we separate from Jesus, we self-destruct. What I'm saying is that what we need, beloved, is atomic power. Indivisible. Paul said, I'm persuaded that nothing. And he goes on his whole list. He says, nothing will be able to do what? Separate us from the love of God. How many of you want atomic power? Amen. Yes. Atomic power. However, in the 19th and 20th century, it was discovered that the atom could indeed be split. See, a much more sublime truth is here presented. See, something happened at the cross that was totally amazing. It was discovered that the divine atomos was indeed split. Jesus said, my God, why hast thou what? Forsaken me. It was indeed split, but why was it split? Why were they split? Because of his love for us. Therefore, there are powerful blasts of energy that come from Calvary. You are the military. You're supposed to be understanding this. Calvary, an atomic event took place at Calvary. When Jesus separated from his father, something powerful happened. That's why the Bible says that the gospel is the power, or the Greek word dunamis. Yes. The dynamite. It is at the cross where the dynamite, the power of God, is revealed. And so that's why Jesus says, hey, wait in Jerusalem, because you shall receive what? Power. From the cross flows powerful blasts of energy. How many of you need some energy? Amen. It is at the cross, beloved, where we receive that atomic power. Atomic fission. What is it? It's when atoms split. A neutron splits an atom, and as a result, it forms a chain reaction. That's how they form the bond. It's a chain reaction. And when that atom splits, another atom splits. When that atom splits, it sends a neutron splitting another atom. And when that atom splits, it sends a neutron splitting another atom. You don't get it. Beloved, when Jesus died at the cross, something split, and it sent something out. Do you know that you are an atom? The devil says you're indivisible. You are the old you, and you'll always be the old you. You can never separate from who you are. But when Jesus died on the cross, something happened. That love was sent out. And when it hits you, it splits you. And when you were split, somebody else was standing nearby and saw it. They were split too. And when they were split, and what happens is you have this chain reaction. Atomic power. The devil, beloved, is fearful of atomic power. But as fearful as he is of atomic power, of atomic fission, there is something else that he is even more terrified of. You see, when man discovered that the atom could be split, he created the atomic bomb. However, when atomic fusion was discovered, he created the nuclear bomb. The nuclear bomb is said to be 10 to 15 times more powerful than the atomic bomb.

pattern itself. The word nucleus has its etymology from the word kernel. The word kernel, kernel of a nut, head of a comet, a little nut. You can see this on Etymology Online. Kernel. It's interesting when John wrote in John chapter 12 verse 4, Jesus is speaking and he says, except a corn of wheat fall into the ground. The word corn is the same as kernel, from which we get the word nuclear or center. Jesus says, except the seed fall into the ground and die, it abides. Now, fusion means coming together. You understand that you fuse something. So Jesus says here, look, when a seed falls into the ground and dies, what happens to that seed? It what? It splits. Fission. Jesus died. The devil was like, we got a problem on our hands. I was trying to get him to come down off the cross, and I couldn't get him to do it. I was trying to get him to save himself, couldn't get him to do it. This is an atomic event. This is bad, angels. Now, whatever happens, the Father and the Son have been temporarily separated. Whatever happens, we cannot let them fuse. Guard the tomb. Because if Jesus comes back, if he rises, if the Father and Son fuse, this will be a nuclear catastrophe. Yeah. You see, beloved, it is true. The death, burial, and resurrection of Jesus Christ must be the center of our message, of our life, of our preaching. And when that happens, the devil is in nuclear danger. Christ must be seen in every page of this book. Christ must be preached in every sermon. Christ must be lived out in our lives. And when that happens, when the Father, Son, and Spirit are fused, are brought together within us as one, there is nuclear danger. Fusion is the bringing together of something. And you see, what God wants, we see when Jesus is in you, and Jesus is in you, and Jesus is in you, what does Jesus want to do with all the Jesuses in us? He wants to what? Fuse it. Let me put it this way. I can be atomic by myself. He's powerful. Okay. Go ahead. Yeah. Okay. Powerful. I can be atomic by myself, but I cannot be nuclear by myself. You got to understand, this world is going to come to an end as a result of a nuclear event. The glory of God is to lighten the entire world. That's something nuclear. It takes all of us to be nuclear. See, the devil's like, all right, you go be atomic by yourself. You go be atomic by yourself. As long as I can get you to not unite. As long as I can get you to fight with each other. As long as I can keep you separate. As long as I can create an atmosphere of suspicion. Do you know that even amongst the ministers and the ministries, the devil is creating an atmosphere of suspicion? Private conversations. What do you think about pastor this one? Or this ministry? Or that ministry? And all of a sudden, ministries are like, well, I don't want to work with you. No, I don't want to work. No, it's okay. Thank you.

0: We'll stay right here by ourselves. Because the devil knows that if he can keep the leaders separated, ministries against conference and conference against ministries, and everybody just divided, there can never be a nuclear event. Pastors telling laity, you can't understand the Bible for yourself. Come to us. We will determine. Have you been to? Where'd you get your? When Jesus prayed, Father, make them one, he was praying for a nuclear event. It's kind of like communion. Jesus gives us each a piece of his what? Body? And then what does he want to do with that body? Bring it all together. That's what communion's all about. Come. Union. Come. Guys. Union. That's what I want. Come. Union. It's almost as though he were saying, come. Fusion. Come. Fuse. I want you to fuse together. But the devil is not for fusion. He's anti-fusion. He is calm. Do you see the difference? God wants come fusion. The devil wants confusion. Confusion is simply saying, don't gather together. Don't be on the same page. Don't unite. And as long as he can bring about a spirit of confusion amongst God's people, there can never be confusion, and therefore there can never be the nuclear event that God tells us is going to be. But guess what? That event will come, whether we decide to be separate or what, it will come. Amen. The question is, what do you want to be? You want to be a part of confusion or confusion? Come. Fusion. Let me close with an illustration. The Bible tells us that the history of Israel determines or tells us the future of the church. Please get this point. If you look at the history of Israel, you have Israel coming out of Egypt as a result of a lamb being slain. And after they come out of Egypt, you have them crossing the what? The Red Sea. And after they cross the Red Sea, you have them going into the wilderness. And after you have them in the wilderness, you have them coming up to another river or sea. And what was that? The Jordan. And then you had on the other side of Jordan, where? Canaan. So what's the parallel? Listen, Jesus is the lamb, right? That was slain. The Bible says, Jesus says, I am the way. John 14:6, I am the way. You know that word way in John 14:6 is the word hodos? He is the hodos out. He is the hodos X. Okay. He is the X. Hold us. Check it out. Exodus, the way out. Jesus is the way out. And when he dies on the cross, he is the way out. The church is now liberated. And the first thing that happens is the church comes up to the Red Sea. What is that? It's a baptism, isn't it? What are we talking about here? Pentecost. The early rain. After Pentecost, the church enters into the wilderness, does it not? How long? 1260 years. Now let me ask you a question. What's after the wilderness? Canaan? The Jordan. Question, are we still in the wilderness? No. That was 1260 years. Where are we then? We're standing right before the Jordan. Please listen to this. We have been standing before the Jordan for over 150 years. Why? Was there anything that caused the children of Israel to hesitate before the Jordan? They looked over into Canaan, and what did they see? Giants. Let me put it this way. They saw a time of trouble. They saw a battle ahead of them. Now, what happened? You know, well, hey, let's send over some spies. So they sent over 10 spies, and the spies come back, and they're telling them, this is what happened, this is what it is. And you know what, beloved? This is where we are right now. We are standing before the Jordan, and all we're doing, we've been sending over spies for 150 years. You, go check it out. You, go ahead and go knock on that door. You, go ahead and have a Bible study over there. Sending out spies. Now, there are people in that enemy territory that soon one day will be ours who are just sitting there waiting for truth. They ran into, what's her name? Rahab. Rahab say, hey, man, you know, I enjoyed this Bible study. I'm not ready to come yet, but trust me, I will be ready one day. When was the day that she was ready? When is it that Israel, when is it that the rivers are opened up for Israel? Listen, when they all, what's the word I just used? All marched over. The time has come for us to stop sending spies. Go get him, Doug! Doug is gonna get you. You wait. You think you can't? You wait. Doug is really gonna get you. The time has come for us to stop sending over spies and march as an
1: army.
0: It is when Rahab saw the armies of Israel coming that she got the conviction, the strength, the unction to go, all right, I'm ready. Beloved, there are people in Babylon right now who are way, who know the truth, who hear it, who understand it, but are tied down to family, friends, job, whatever it is. The day when they see us as an army coming in, the reinforcements, if you will,
1: amen,
0: they will say, we're ready. We're ready. Oh, we were just waiting to see the army come. We were wondering what you were doing. And we know, all we did is just tell them, you know, we had to go to Army Bible training camp and, you know, had to do our boot camp thing. And now we're here. We're ready. We're here to rescue you. Amen?
1: Amen.
0: And when they cross over the Jordan, how is it that Jericho falls? They shouted. Loud cry. Beloved, I want to make an appeal. You have stood behind the spies. Yes, you've loved these guys going over and coming back with great mission stories. So what was it like over there? Wow, you met someone that said what? Praise the Lord! And now you're realizing today that unless you, your church, is ready to march as a unit, we will have a whole lot more time to spend on this side of the Jordan. And you want to say today, Lord, I'm ready to march. I'm ready to march. I have received my marching orders. I am ready to march. Lord, I not only want to be atomic, I also want to be nuclear. If that's your desire, I want to ask you to stand to your feet. Heavenly Father, you've called us to be as stars in the firmament. You've called us, Lord, to reflect your glory in thousands of places around this globe. But Lord, we have been depending upon the stars. The few stars, the spies. Lord, you are calling us. You have called us not as a few here and there, but as a great multitude. Forgive us, Lord, for standing complacently on this side of the Jordan. Forgive us, Lord, for the atmosphere of suspicion that we have created amongst ourselves. Lord, if there is wrong that needs to be called out, then may we faithfully do it. But Lord, help us to protect the reputation of our brothers and sisters. Forgive us, Lord, where we have fallen short in this very area. Forgive us, Lord, for the gossip, the backbiting, and anything, Lord, that has been used to create confusion. And Lord, we are praying that a nuclear event will fill this world with the light of your glory. Arm us, Lord. Arm us. In Jesus' name we pray. Amen and amen. You may be seated.

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midst of World War II, with tensions running high. Off the eastern seaboard, one dark and foggy night, the captain sighted out ahead, just off the starboard side, the beacon of another ship, the two would soon collide. Adjust your course 10 degrees to the north, he radioed ahead, and much to his amazement, the ship replied instead. Adjust your course 10 degrees to the south, the captain felt a chill, his eyes grew cold and

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Adjust your course 10 degrees to the south.